0: regional destination.
1: Stephanie Engelson with our TV partner, Local 5 News. The project will still need rezoning approval and additional approval from the city before construction could begin. Voters in Norwalk will be asked to approve a $65 million bond referendum in November for a new elementary school after the school board collected the required number of voter signatures. Our top national stories.
2: There's a full slate of primary elections going on today. Voters are headed to the polls in Alabama, Connecticut, Minnesota, Vermont, Wisconsin, and in South Carolina, where there's a special Senate primary after the sudden death of Senator Lindsey Graham. The governor had appointed Graham's sister, Darlene, to serve out the remainder of his term. She's running for a full term against a crowded Republican field. Destructive storms stretching hundreds of miles are pounding parts of the Midwest today and Ohio Valley. Over 1 million are without power across Ohio, Illinois, and Indiana, with numbers expected to rise as the storms roll on. Forecasters in Indiana and southern Michigan say the storms are packing 90 to 100 mile an hour winds. A ban on having TikTok installed on any federal government devices is being lifted by the White House. The move follows an opinion finding from the Justice Department that workers can legally download TikTok under the platform's new U.S. joint venture, which is majority owned by American investors. I'm Scott Carr.
1: I'm Elaine Lee Irvin. Our next update in 30 minutes. Breaking news and severe weather as it happens on Des Moines News Weather and Traffic Station, News Radio 1040, WHO.
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0: a local city councilman that has this saying, woke one was crazy.
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6: All right, thank you, Scott Shannon. Thanks to all of you for being with us right down our toll-free telephone number. You want to be a part of this extravaganza. It is 800-941-SEAN. If you want to join us, we've got a lot of news we are going to get into today. This is pretty good news. A Treasury Department spokesman telling the New York Post Iran's economy is in a complete free fall. Inflation skyrocketing. President Trump said this on Sunday. The regime's ability to pay their troops now has been decimated. Iran's labor ministry said about 1 million jobs have been lost as a direct result of the bombardment by Donald J. Trump. You never hear any good news from the media. Oh, this has raised gas prices. Well, gas prices have gone down now. They're back in the threes. And the price of oil has stabilized again. Anyway, the chief emerging markets economist at Capital Economics concurring, quote, Iran's financial lifeline has been cut off by the U.S. blockade and the economy will remain in a very depressed state unless it can secure concessions. The economist noted Iran's oil exports have fallen to nearly zero in July, with Iran having less oil at sea than before to generate income, and its imports from China likely down from the spring. Here's another interesting piece of information that came out. Iran International, a cleric tied by marriage to Iran's ruling family, has declared the Islamic Republic obsolete. Anyway, telling followers that a shadow government already exists, urging them to build a 250,000 strong network to replace the system with an Islamic government. The roughly 5-minute video of this one particular guy, Karazi, released last Wednesday, shows the head of Hezbollah of Iran organization addressing a religious gathering, the kind of mosque pulpit from which much of Iran's clerical politics is conducted. What he delivered was not a sermon, but an organizational plan. Islamic Republic, he said, has reached a stage where in this form, it simply does not work anymore. And then what separates the video from ordinary hardline grievance is that he laid out numbers, methods, targets, offered to bankroll the first gathering himself at Hezbollah's own expense, promised a meeting of 100,000, and told the audience the network would surround all of the ministries. The crowd answered with the blessing of the prophet that in such gathering signals assent, meaning agreement. He then described the end game with one announcement. Everyone comes to Tehran, and that single announcement will finish the work. Mr. Khamenei and the government must understand that a 250,000 strong organization stands ready to move. The current government, he assured his listeners, will not reach its ends. Have no doubt. In other words, bye-bye. See you later. By the way, two House committees now seek records of communications between New Jersey's election officials. And anyway, Governor Mikey Sherrill, how is it possible? This report says 6,600 illegals, foreigners, you know, were on the voter rolls. Gee, I don't know how that happened. I have no idea. I'd like to see the records of that. We are dealing with this maybe one of the most interesting times to follow news in our lives. I mean, and we can add Sophie Cunningham, her coach throwing her down the stairs. If I was Sophie Cunningham, I go straight to the owner of the Indiana Fever team and say, trade me. I want out. I am not going to stay with a coach that will not stand by the players of her team. What she did was a disgrace. I think Caitlin Clark should have defended her teammate. I really think that was a huge mistake. Huge mistake. And I know it takes a little bit of courage sometimes to speak out. But you know what? The way, you know, Caitlin Clark's been treated, I think it's time for her to speak out about all the flagrant fouls she's been taking since she entered the league. I'm at this point, maybe it's PTSD. I have no idea. We will have an update on the Anthony Fauci situation. Now, three states have moved forward with criminal investigations into Anthony Fauci, starting with my free state of Florida. And, you know, raising, you know, well, theoretical miscarriage concerns. But that's I have audio of him saying just the opposite long after he knew this. Long after he knew this. You know, by the way, Trump signed an executive order calling for spacing out childhood vaccines. I mean, they make it so that how many shots, Linda, do your kids need before they went to school? I don't even remember. I don't recall any of it at this point.
7: I exempted my children from all shots. I don't do shots.
6: Linda's hardcore, man. She's like the, you know, she's the tiger mom at the school board meetings that the FBI was probably investigating you. You know, during the Biden years, I'm guessing, because they spent a lot of time, you know, sending agents to school board meetings, which is in itself insane.
7: That's what our people do. They put dogs in prison and tiger moms. But, you know, the illegal immigrants coming in, murdering and raping our women and children, that's fine. They can walk free.
6: El Sayed in Michigan now wrote in 2021 that football was filled with toxic masculinity. The sport was racist and homophobic. Okay. Now, I'm going to play it for you. But, I mean, you know, the Wolverines, you know, didn't they win the national championship last year, Ethan? I'm pretty sure they did. Katie, I thought they won the national championship, right? Am I wrong? What's up? Yes or no? Talk.
8: The Lynx you're talking about?
6: No, the Michigan Wolverines. Will you listen to the show?
8: I don't know. No, I don't know what you're talking about. I don't know the sport.
6: Did they win the national championship last year?
7: Jason says that they won a couple of years ago.
6: That was it. I know they won, you know, in recent years. We are watching closely today Francesca Hong. We'll get into some more details on this. I was actually trying to become a sports journalist when I first went to college, so I learned you sometimes have bad takes on Twitter. As full-grown adult member of the Wisconsin Assembly, when she said she wanted to abolish the police and prisons. Now, we know what the new strategy is. AOC telegraphed it over the weekend, which is, oh, no, that was woke 1.0. We didn't really mean it. All that really means in truth is they've looked at the polling and it's not polling very well. Their agenda of, oh yeah, eliminating the Senate, the presidency, and, you know, the judiciary, and packing the courts, and statehood for Puerto Rico and D.C., and amnesty for illegals, and abolishing borders and ICE, and defunding the Department of War, and ending all deportations, cash bail, establishing a wealth tax, cradle to grave, womb to tomb, Green New Deal, abolish prisons, police, and state ownership of corporation. I think they're realizing that that's not going to go over very well. And I think they decided that we're just going to say we said it, but we didn't mean it. Kind of like Francesca Hong. Oh, I hate Thanksgiving. Oh, it's my favorite holiday now. It's my favorite holiday. Linda, that's just a change of heart, right? I mean, that's sincere. I should believe that. I mean, that
7: woman
6: be...
7: is insane. I don't believe her mouth is moving. I'm checking out. That's a scary, scary lady.
6: I hate to tell you, she's up by double digits today. Going into today's big primary for her. Anyway, I don't know why it's such big news. I saw the seven different places today that Brad Pitt confesses he's no longer sober after 7 years. He said he's not drinking as much as he used to, that he doesn't think he has a problem. But, you know, why do people have to make announcements about everything in their life? How about we have a little bit of privacy in life? I don't want to put, you know, every move I make on social media. I think it's nuts. I really do. I think it's absolutely crazy. By the way, my free state of Florida, and just to give you context, the city of New York has less than 9 million people. Okay, the free state of Florida has over 23 million people. New York City has a bigger budget than the free state of Florida. They have some of the worst schools, worst policing, worst infrastructure. I mean, worst quality of life. It's a dump. I'm telling you, a total, complete dump. And I used to say it was the greatest city in the world. Well, it once was great when Rudy was mayor. I mean, he really turned that city around. It was great. It has gone south in a massive way. Now we've got Mamdani doxing wealthy residents and chasing money out even more and people out even more. But Florida, as they're either number one or number two. And again, New York City has a bigger budget with the worst services, worst policing, worst law and order. Nobody wants to arrest anybody in New York City. You know, you can't walk down the streets without smelling weed everywhere. It's disgusting. You know, it's like, you know, a dead skunk on every street. It stinks. And nobody cares. You know, well, the people that don't like it care. I mean, I cared. But Florida has the best schools. They have the best infrastructure. I've lived in both states. I love Florida. They have real law and order. They have real safety and security. It doesn't mean there isn't any crime, but it's occasional. They have either ranked number one or two in terms of the best public schools in the country. And they have a smaller budget than the entire state of New York. We'll ask Byron Donalds about this later. Unbelievable. Anyway, now Florida is the safest big state in America. Miami, Orlando, Tampa. I have friends in Tampa, Clearwater. And my friends in Tampa, if you're ever there in Clearwater, get look for chicken salad chick. You know, put it in your Google Maps. Closest chicken salad chick. And it's the best chicken salad in the world. And they got all these different flavors. So good. You know, my friends came over and they didn't bring me any. I was so pissed off. Like, what do you mean you didn't bring me any? I want some. Is that selfish, Linda? That's probably selfish, right?
7: I mean, it's good chicken salad. I think it makes people act
6: radically. When they come, I'm like, I'll pay for it. They started laughing. They wouldn't make me pay for it. They're just friends of mine, and I just love the fact that they've been so successful, and it's their product is so good. Do you realize they steam well over like 1,000 or 1,500 pounds of chicken a day? And I'm talking about the chicken tenderloin, the best part of the chicken. Can you imagine 1,000 pounds a day? Holy moly. No,
7: that's a lot.
6: That's insane. But that's how good it is. I mean, and it's healthy. I mean, this is really good stuff. And whatever flavor you could ever imagine or want. Interesting that, let's see, who is this? I don't give a F what black people care about. Really? Let's go back to a better time. When lynchings were happening, this can't be a true story. This can't. I call BS on this. Now, this guy on X is claiming that this was said by somebody close to Abdul El-Sayed. You don't believe that, do you?
7: From him? Yeah. This is the fake news guy. That's a doctor on paper only. Never did residency. Never practiced. Never saw a patient.
6: I'm saying it's a friend of his, like Hassan Piker said America deserved 9/11.
7: Listen, they got collars on dogs. They got pictures of 9/12 behind them during podcasts. They want to say that they hate Mackinac Island. They want to say that they think football's full of toxic. I mean, what's off the table these days? I don't know.
6: Florida, I'm so proud of my state. Safest big state in America. Miami, Orlando, Tampa. You know, you go back when I had that debate with that I moderated between Governor DeSantis, my governor, and no-show governor, you know, full-time Tweety Bird, ex-poster, Trump stalker, author, selling, of course, having friends buy his book in bulk so he can make the New York Times list, which was hilarious, world traveler, halftime Hannity stalker, full-time Trump stalker, no-show Governor Newsom, no water and hydrants, highest income, sales, gas taxes in the country, the highest poverty rate, the highest homelessness rate. I mean, this guy wants to be president. I love he's getting his ass kicked in New Hampshire in that poll by AOC, like dramatically. Like she did six times better because he's so certain of his, you know, goes on Katie Couric. Oh, my gosh. Did you ever doubt she was a leftist? Just listen to this, you know, 2 seconds of that interview. How do you get over the fact? I mean, it must be hard because you're so handsome. I know. Well, I just have to deal with it, Katie. It's something that I just deal with. I know I'm beautiful.
9: Do you have a Zoolander problem?
10: No, Jesus. Yeah, Zoolander.
9: Are you just ridiculously good looking, as Vogue said?
10: Hardly.
9: No, seriously, what do you do about that?
10: You don't do anything about it, because if you're going to do something about it, then you're f***ing people.
6: I disagree with the premise. I don't know how much crap that guy throws in his hair. I don't even like to look in the mirror. I don't even care. I don't know. Linda, you know how I dress in real life. I'm a slob. You know, unless people make me get dressed up.
7: That's a stretch. I wouldn't say you're a slob.
6: Jeans and a t-shirt. That's what I wear.
7: Right, that's not a slob. The t-shirt is clean. It's been in the laundry. A slob is a stretch. That's people who don't, you know.
6: All right, well, I might wear like a linen shirt if I have to, you know, do something nice. And
7: the fact that you even know what linen is takes you out of the slob category. You're good.
6: I'm good? Okay. But I'm not Mr. GQ. Let's put it that way. All right, listen, everybody needs...
7: He's not either.
6: He thinks he's handsome. He didn't disabuse Katie of her infatuation. All right. Everybody needs a home security system. Now, the question is, you want a reactive system? Oh, somebody just broke into your home. 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
0: So I see Marxist Kami Mamdani moving forward, but his doxing of both in the pied-à-terre tax. Now a judge said, by the way, sorry, emergency pause on the new surcharge, not happening. 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
1: All right, 25 till the top of the hour, 800-941-SEAN, if you want to be a part of the program. Linda, did you ever see the movie Heaven is Real? Did you ever read the book Heaven is Real?
2: One of my favorites. I actually read it for this show and got to meet the family when they came to visit us back in, like, might have been 2014.
1: So, I'm doing a show, a podcast today with Colton, and he was
2: How old is he now?
1: I don't know. I mean, that thing was a massive, huge bestseller. Huge. And these are people that tell stories about going to heaven and then coming back. You know, you talk, for example, the first book I ever read on this was 90 Minutes in Heaven, and tells a story about a guy that had a car accident. And, you know, what is so amazing to me about these stories is the detail and how similar the experiences are. We don't talk a lot about heaven. I believe in heaven. I believe there's a paradise. You know, Jesus on the cross turns to the guy that says, "You don't deserve to be here, but I do. I lived a crappy life. I was a dirtbag, scumbag, and but you don't deserve this." And the other guy's saying, "Oh, if you're the Christ, then get us off these crosses." And so Jesus turns to the guy and says, "This day you will be with me in paradise." Now, we talk about near-death experience. This is a little bit different. I mean, you know, you talk about people, their whole life flashes before their eyes, and the tunnel and the light and a sense of peace and well-being that they never have felt on the face of this earth. People literally describing, and again, there's so many similarities in stories that are independent. It's hard for me not to. I just believe it. You don't have to. I don't care if other people believe it or not. Believe whatever you want. But, you know, that there are real pearly gates, that there are choirs of angels. And while there are so many of them singing simultaneously, you can discern each one individually. I mean, that's kind of hard to comprehend, that you would think it would be noise. No, you can comprehend all of it. But the sense of peace and well-being and seeing relatives that have passed before you. We're having bad days. I mean, I don't mean to joke about death. I'm like, maybe that's not such a bad option, going home one of these days. You know what the saddest podcast I did recently was with Kathy Lee Gifford. Kathy Lee is a lovely woman. I just got to say up close. She had so many health problems, and she's only like 73. She's not that old. And she said, was in so much pain, hip replacements, pelvis, you know, having a hard time walking, getting around, and a lot of ailments. I'm like, "Kathy Lee, will you please talk to my sensei? We got to build strength back up in you." But then in the podcast, she said, "I just started praying that God would take me home." I'm like, no. God's not done with you here. And maybe we all fight to stay here longer than we should. I don't know. I think none of it is on our time anyway. I just don't believe that. But what they are describing is paradise. "This day you will be with me in paradise." You know, I said this in the Lindsey Graham memorial. You watched the memorial, right, Linda? I think you did.
2: Mm-hmm. I did.
1: And at the end of my eulogy, I quoted scripture. And people do ask me a lot. I don't know if you know this, but when you say, "Let not your heart be troubled," you're quoting scripture. I'm like, yeah, I'm quoting scripture. And the verse goes on, "Let not your heart be troubled. In my Father's house are many mansions, and I go to prepare a place for you, so that where I am, ye shall also be." There's a little more detail. He goes, "And that I will bring you to myself," et cetera, et cetera. "In my Father's house are many mansions, and I go to prepare a place for you, and I will come back for you." And, I mean, it's such a beautiful verse of hope that, you know, this is not all there is. You know, I had dinner with this guy not that long ago. He's a multi billionaire. He was an older guy. Came from another country. I mean, just worked his butt off. Very creative, very brilliant. I won't tell you what business he's in. I don't want people trying to figure it out. And I just was invited. I didn't know him that well. And we just sat there. And at one point he asked me, Linda, you'll find this interesting. He asks me what I attributed my success to. And I said, well, first of all, I feel like I've lived an undeserved life. And wow, did he take issue with that? What do you mean? Do you not work hard? Do you know, he had a little bit of an accent. Do you not work hard? Did you not put in the effort? Are you not working hard every day? And I said, yeah, but, you know, and then I told him about my parents' life and they grew up poor. I told him, you know, and they worked their whole lives and they had nothing. And my dad grew up during the Depression, fought in World War II. You know, it was a big deal for him to get a 50 by 100 lot, you know, Cape Cod, tiny house, four kids, one bathroom, a tiny bathroom. And that was a big deal back then because he grew up, you know, he grew up in Brooklyn and, you know, and he didn't grow up in the best neighborhood by a stretch. His parents, all four of my grandparents from Ireland, they were poor. And my mom grew up in the South Bronx. She was the valedictorian of her high school class. She could finish the New York Times crossword puzzle in ink. Woman was brilliant. Couldn't afford college. You know, first a court stenographer, then later became a prison guard because it had such good benefits and she could work all the overtime she wanted. And she pretty much worked 16-hour days until she died at 69. You know, this coming next March will be 30 years since my father passed. And she passed not long after him. And I described that to him. And he's pressing me on this hard. And I'm like, well, I feel like I've had an undeserved life, especially knowing that I stand on the shoulders of people that suffered and had much harder lives than I have. Anytime I try to complain, I check myself and I think of all the brave men and women that have come back from wars with no legs, arms, and disfigured faces. And how can you possibly think you have a problem? And I think of their lives and I compare it to my life and I'm like, I don't think I deserve that more, the life that I've been able to build that has unfolded before me that God gave me. And I said, you know, I give God the credit. And then as the conversation went on, we kind of stopped there and then he just couldn't believe I said that. And then later I, you know, this guy's a very wealthy guy. And I said, so you think this is it? This life, that's it. When you die and it's gone. You don't believe in an afterlife. Not because that's just ridiculous. The idea of an afterlife. And I left the dinner. I hope this guy's not listening to the radio show. He'll know I'm talking about him. And you know, what do you think I felt, Linda? What do you think I felt about him when I left?
2: Sad.
1: Sorry for him.
2: Yeah, sad.
1: I felt like I have, with all his billions, I'm like, you don't have something beautiful in my life. And I felt sad for him. Because he thinks this is it. And guy's old. Not going to be living that much longer. What good are those billions? I mean, it's, you know, but he doesn't have any hope. And I tried to persuade him. No luck. None at all. Close mind. Listen, when it comes to health, wellness, fitness, nutrition, longevity, so you don't have to get to paradise sooner than you want. 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
1: 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I mean, it's pretty amazing that everyone has all these different thoughts in life, all these different beliefs in life. I find it. By the way, retail sales increased. Oh, a shocking, you know, for the 10th month in a row. Shocking. Anytime there's good economics, shocking, all the good economic news. By the way, the forgotten technology jobs, this was on Real Clear, is Peter Drucker's been, you know, consistently impressed by how wrong some people have been. And for example, reading Innovation and Entrepreneurship, this is a book published in 1985 covering events starting in the late 60s. Anyway, so the person says, having lived through this period, I had a picture of it in my head. It turns out the picture was all wrong. 70s, I remembered as being locked in the doldrums of stagflation, no relief in sight. Then Ronald Reagan came along. Exactly what Trump is doing, Reagan did, and it works every single time. And John Kennedy, President Kennedy, did it. And it just works. And, you know, you look at these economic booms. What did Obama say? Those jobs, they ain't coming back. Meaning manufacturing jobs. Manufacturing jobs are getting online. It's pretty amazing. And, you know, that means semiconductor chips and pharmaceuticals. We won't be dependent on countries that hate us. And automobile manufacturing is coming back big time. Yeah, of course, there's technology that'll take some of those jobs, but we're adding more jobs in the process. By the way, America's big crime decline. Well, see, you know, a lot of states. Safest cities are in Florida. Just came out today. Trump has freed tortured American citizen imprisoned by Russia under the Biden administration. They announced Putin, Russia, freed an American citizen, former U.S. Marine Robert Gilman, for more than 4 years in custody, saying Moscow released him on a humanitarian basis without receiving another prisoner in exchange. I am proud to announce that American citizen Robert Gilman, a former U.S. Marine, coming home, Trump shared today. He was imprisoned in Russia in 2022 during the Biden years. After my discussions with President Vladimir Putin, Russia has agreed to release him very much on a humanitarian basis. We appreciate this decision and the fact that Russia asked for no one in return. No exchange took place. You know what? Trump's not wrong saying, you know what? I should talk to everybody. Trump has threatened to block Mamdani's pied-à-terre. I assume a French word, Linda. You know, Zoran Marx's commie Mamdani tax. You know, this is like doxing everybody that has a home that maybe it's not their main property in New York. Why would you do that? You know what you're doing? You're disincentivizing people to invest, you idiot. He's a total idiot. By the way, University of Michigan will hide student grade scrub transcript to curb the mental health crisis. A liberal arts college said grades for incoming freshmen during their first semester will be hidden and excluded from their transcripts to curb the mental health crisis. I cannot understand this for the life of me. What is the point? They'll know their grades. They'll get feedback from professors. Their grades won't be factored into their GPA. Well, who cares about then going to class at that point? Why bother? We are so woke. It's unbelievable. Really, I haven't even gotten to the crazy leftists, and they're out of their minds. Just some of the, well, you know, DSA claims to represent working class. Its supporters are overwhelmingly rich white Democrats. Oh, New York Times pointing that out. How interesting. A brave Democrat leaves his party because of radical Julian Epstein. Remember we used to fight with him during the Clinton impeachment? Good for him. Maybe we should invite him back. I haven't talked to him in forever. Democratic attorney. He said, I'm done. You know, He pans the media downplaying the civil war erupting between moderate Democrats and far left socialists. He says, I'm done with this crap. This is nonsense. You know, all this madness, abolishing borders and ICE and eliminating the Senate, the presidency, judges, and defunding the Department of War. That's who came up with that genius idea. Ending deportation, eliminating cash bail, abolishing prisons, abolishing police, wealth tax. Everything's free. Everything is going to be free. Okay. Good luck with that. But that is the state of the Democratic Socialists. And that is where they now stand. As far as the midterms go, I see Mike Johnson turns Democratic Socialist Civil War into, hey, this is a real issue. Well, no kidding. We've been ahead of the curve, as usual. And I hope people are paying attention. We're going to watch Wisconsin, by the way. If you're in South Carolina, our friend Darlene Graham is running. I hope people vote for her. I'm a friend of hers. She's so, you know what's so interesting about her? When I interviewed her, I'm not my brother. He was more into foreign policy than I am. I'm like, wow. Because I used to tell Lindsay all the time, can you stop talking about foreign policy and start talking to the people of South Carolina? Linda, isn't that good advice I was giving him?
2: Yeah, I think it's great advice.
1: Well, if you think I give great advice, why don't you ever listen to me?
2: I don't have that problem. I'm focused on America all the time.
1: Oh, you don't focus.
2: You're welcome. Well,
1: okay. You're America first, 24/7.
2: That's right.
1: Got to take a break. We'll come back. We'll continue on the other side.
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5: The rain is coming. Tonight, a slight chance of thunderstorms, low 73. A 40% chance of storms Wednesday morning before a mostly sunny afternoon, high 88. Showers likely Wednesday night through Thursday night, with a chance of storms on Friday. That's your forecast. I'm Elaine Lee Irvin with News Radio 1040 WHO.
10: The Iowa State Fair kicks off on Thursday. 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Iowa Fair CEO Jeremy Parsons joins me at 8 on Wednesday morning to explain why not during the WHO Radio Morning News.
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17: I'm Elaine Lee Irvin. Here's what's trending on WHO. The Farm Bill is stalled in the Senate Agriculture Committee after lawmakers voted along party lines against advancing the legislation. Senator Chuck Grassley says the bill includes year-round E15 sales and measures to reduce fertilizer costs, but says it'll take bipartisan support to get it across the finish line.
18: The common ground that we need to build upon to deliver meaningful results for family farmers.
17: The bill stalled after Democrats objected to proposed changes to SNAP. The current farm bill is set to expire September 30th. Rod Stewart is bowing out of his grandstand performance at this year's Iowa State Fair. The rocker announced he's canceling his show scheduled for Friday, August 14th, due to medical issues. Our top national stories.
22: The first polls are closing in today's primary elections, being held in six states: Alabama, Connecticut, Minnesota, Vermont, Wisconsin, and in South Carolina, where there's a special Senate primary after the sudden passing of longtime Republican Senator Lindsey Graham. The governor there appointed his sister, Darlene Graham, to serve out the remainder of Graham's term. In today's primary, she's running against a crowded Republican field. A ground stop is in effect at Hartsfield-Jackson Atlanta International Airport and at Charlotte Douglas International in North Carolina as strong storms pound that region. Forecasters say very powerful storms are stretching hundreds of miles, hitting parts of the Midwest and Ohio Valley. Reports say more than 1 million are without power in Ohio, Illinois, and Indiana. President Trump is in Ohio today, attending the 2026 Patriot Games finale, a sporting competition created by the White House to celebrate America's 250th anniversary, featuring one male and one female athlete from each of the 50 states. I'm Scott Carr.
17: I'm Elaine Lee Irvin. Our next update in 30 minutes. Breaking news and severe weather as it happens on Des Moines News Weather and Traffic Station, News Radio 1040, WHO.
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0: have a local city councilman that yeah. has this saying, woke one was crazy.
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6: All right, thanks, Scott Shannon. Hour two, Sean Hannity Show. Here's our toll-free telephone number. You want to be a part of this program. It's 800-941-SEAN if you want to join us. It is really, really sickening to me that Fauci knew so much about the origins of COVID, knew that NIH dollars went to the EcoHealth Alliance. They knew that the EcoHealth Alliance was funding the Wuhan Virology Lab, where they knew coronavirus research and gain-of-function research took place. They're frantically writing back and forth. Oh, and by the way, delete this email once you get it. Now we have new emails and text messages. And among the text messages that really, really pissed me off came out yesterday. Well, theoretically, women that are pregnant could have a miscarriage if they were to get the booster or get the shot. Just like the big lie, if you get the shot, then you're never going to get COVID. And the other big lie, you're never going to be able to infect other people. And everybody knows viruses mutate. So it was just, it was a crock from the beginning. And, you know, sending these emails, yeah, please erase after you read this to Dr. Francis, whoever that person is. So this comes out. Let me go and play. And this is after the time, because that was early during the COVID pandemic, of Anthony Fauci saying, oh, it's pretty clear the pregnant woman should get vaccinated. He said this in December of 2021, when he said, theoretically, he'd already said to his colleagues, not to the public, that theoretically, you know, this could impact women's pregnancies. Listen.
7: However, when you look at the unvaccinated versus the vaccinated, there is absolutely no increased risk of that. So because of that, the CDC and the ACOG, the American College of Obstetrics and Gynecology, who used to say it is okay for them, for pregnant women to get vaccinated, to change now and say it is recommended mm-hmm. pregnant women get vaccinated. So it's really one of those things that's kind of not a close call. It right. really is pretty clear that pregnant women should get vaccinated.
6: It was a close call, and he knew it, and he didn't tell the American people. At least be totally transparent. If quote the science, which they never followed anyway, if they followed science, they would believe in natural immunity. If they followed science, they would know the kids are not susceptible to death anywhere near older people. And look what they did by shutting down schools, in-person learning, masks on kids after first saying, oh, a mask, that's not going to work. It may stop one little droplet then becoming one mask and two masks. Maybe we need three masks. It was insane. But then Fauci again, and this is once again in 2021. This case, fake news, CBS. No red flags with pregnant women getting COVID vaccines. He says in his personal text messages before that, theoretically, yeah, it could be problematic. Listen.
8: Issue of going, it should not, in the essence, go into in utero. We had many, many pregnant women now who are not in the clinical trials, but who actually have received the vaccine while they were pregnant because they elected to. Many of them were healthcare providers who felt that the risk of COVID-19 disease on their fetus, their unborn fetus, is much, much greater than any hypothetical risk from the vaccine. And thus far, with thousands of people women who were pregnant having gotten the vaccine following the EUA, there have been no red flags of anything that anyone would be worried about.
6: Okay. Now, there's got to be accountability. We had my governor, and I live in the free state of Florida, Ron DeSantis, on the TV show the other night. He took so much crap from so many people because he held the line. He did not give in to this. And he had in-person learning, no mask mandates. He actually offered for free for the entire state the one therapy that seemed to work. And I never told people to get the shot, not get the shot. I'm not a doctor. I'm not going to play one on radio or TV. Never told people. I had many, many doctors on that said the therapies mitigate symptoms. For example, hydroxychloroquine. There's been study after study that showed taken early mitigates symptoms. The one that seemed the most promising, and people I know that took it feeling better in 24 hours, was monoclonal antibodies. Well, Ron DeSantis made that available for everybody for free in the state of Florida. Nobody had to pay a penny, and it was offered to everybody. And then now we have James Uthmeyer, the attorney general of Florida, was the first. Now there's three attorneys general that are now going after Fauci. The pardon or auto pen pardon that Biden got from does not impact state charges over the potential. There are criminal investigations into Anthony Fauci. Anyway, long story short, gubernatorial candidate, Congressman Byron Donalds, friend of the program. He is with us. I last poll I saw, you were winning by 400 points. Do you really need my support? Because I think you're doing pretty well.
9: Yes, I do, Sean. I need your vote. I need everybody's vote in the great state of Florida. But listen, the election.
6: I will be voting for you in the primary.
9: Thank you.
6: By the way, I noticed a lot of people, like, they hate DeSantis. They're hating on you now, too. They're trying to attack you every day.
9: That comes with the territory. But, Sean, what you're talking about right now with Dr. Fauci, one, I am glad that the Attorney General of Florida is going to investigate this. He has my full support in those investigations. Fauci needs to be held accountable for the lies and what he did to this country. And look, let's be very clear. You know, the Republican primary is going to be decided in 7 days. It looks like the Democrat nominee for governor, this David Jolly, he said Fauci had unimpeachable judgment. Unimpeachable judgment. That's what David Jolly said about Dr. Fauci. So I'm glad that we're going to be investigating in Florida because Fauci needs to be held accountable.
6: All right, so they have these criminal investigations going on, starting in our free state of Florida, which I love. Where do you see that going?
9: I think that really depends on the portions of law that we're talking about. We want to make sure that he's held to the highest account because he knowingly lied and withheld information from the public, information that has led to vaccine injury against Floridians. And so it's really about the elements of the law that the attorney general is going to find through his investigation. But he needs to be held accountable. And I'm glad to know that our attorney general is on that case.
6: Do you see anything legally that people would have cause for remedy?
9: I think so. I think the fact that there was direct information that was withheld from the public, maybe in a civil matter, there could be some semblance of damages that could actually be rendered here. And again, Fauci, there's a reason why now we know, or now we're starting to understand why the Biden team pardoned him. We're starting to see that now because the level of misinformation that came from the National Institute of Health, which directly has harmed the American people and people in Florida, that's got to be held accountable. But Sean, I'll be direct with you. I'm not a lawyer. When it comes to these elements of law, this is where James Uthmeyer, our attorney general, he's going to lead the way on these investigations. And we're just happy that work is starting. And I know that Governor DeSantis fully supports it as well.
6: So this guy, David Jolly, you know, likes to fancy himself as a Republican. He's anything but. This guy has flipped and flopped and flailed, you know, leaving the Republican Party, never Trumper from 2015 on. And, you know, he sort of is like trying to say he's Charlie Crist. It's absurd. But his position on abortion, here's a guy, as a congressman, signed on to the Life at Conception Act, okay? Supporting now what, and that supported a 20-week ban with exceptions, opposed public funding, etc. Today, you know, he's all Roe v. Wade, all Casey, backed, you know, Florida's 2024 Amendment 4, opposing waiting periods, ultrasounds, counseling mandates. On guns, You know, early on, he had a traditional Second Amendment view. He now supports universal background check, you know, training requirements. I mean, it's the most restrictive. He wants to make Florida, our state, the most restrictive on immigration as well. You know, he's talking about, you know, getting rid of ICE and focusing on enforcement of criminals, et cetera, et cetera. He doesn't want to enforce the laws for people that didn't respect our laws, our borders, and our sovereignty. It just pisses me off. You know, he opposed Obamacare. Now he shows that he wants Obamacare. School choice, same thing. Supported vouchers, now wants, you know, we have, by the way, the best schools in the country, and the budget of the entire state of Florida is less than New York City. They have 9 million people, less than 9 million in New York. We have 3 million residents in Florida growing every day. I mean, on every major position, how can anyone trust that guy?
9: In short, Sean, you cannot. This is a guy who's a career Congressional Hill staffer, always wanted to be elected. He works for Bill Young, who is a Republican member of Congress representing Pinellas County and parts of Tampa. And when Bill Young passed away, David Jolly was able to step in and run for the seat. He got defeated by Charlie Crist. And once he lost to Charlie Crist, like you said, he went on MSNBC and CNN.
6: No. He worked for MSDNC. He was a contributor on MSDNC.
9: That's right. He was. And he was trashing Republicans, trashing the president, trashing Ron DeSantis. This is a guy that when Ron DeSantis made the right decision to open Florida, David Jolly left and went to Pennsylvania, and he was doing all his Zoom TV interviews from Pennsylvania criticizing Ron DeSantis and his leadership in Florida. So you have a guy who is completely opposed to what has made Florida the best state in America. And now all of a sudden he's Democrat and he wants to be our governor. It's outrageous. And so we're going to defend the Florida dream, Sean. We're going to keep Florida the free state of Florida. And look, we'll get through the primaries over the next 7 days. But in about 84 days, the people of Florida once again will tell the Democrat Party that we do not want their New York, California crazy in our state.
6: All right, quick break, right back. More with Congressman and Florida gubernatorial candidate Byron Donalds. Write down our toll-free number. We'll get to your calls coming up, 800-941-SHAWN, if you want to be a part of the program as we continue.
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0: All right, we continue now. Congressman and now running for governor, my free state of Florida, Byron Donalds is with us. Did you see the billboard? I think it was the Florida Chamber of Commerce or one of those, thanking New York for all the great businesses that they've sent down here. You know, look at this idiot Mamdani, Zoran, I call him Marxist commie Mamdani. You know, he doxes all of these people in New York City, which is dangerous, especially for wealthy people. They many of them have security concerns. They're targets. And he does it to Ken Griffin. I don't know Ken Griffin. I never met Ken Griffin. But, you know, he runs Citadel. He's a multi-billionaire. He's got property for all the way from Miami to West Palm Beach. And now he was going to spend $6 billion investing in New York City. And thank God he's investing in our free state. And, you know, I think people want to know that what we have built here in Florida, when your governor is going to continue, and you have said it repeatedly, I don't think you've ever done an interview with me and not praised Governor DeSantis for all the good that he's done down here.
1: No, Ron DeSantis has done a tremendous job leading our state. I know Ken Griffin, and I know some of the people that are moving to Florida. And the number one thing they say, Sean, about why they left New York or left California, they've left Washington State or Oregon, is because they just couldn't take it anymore. And so David Jolly, and I say this all the time, Sean, he is a Trojan horse for the Democrats.

0: Democrats get a foothold in Florida.
1: Let me ask, because we have on the ballot in November this property tax issue, which I think is great. And the idea that since COVID and this mass migration out of blue states to our free state of Florida, I've owned property nearly 30 years in Florida, but I never lived here. And I just waited until I could leave when my kids, now they live in Florida. I couldn't pay the money to leave. And so this mass migration takes place. We've had explosive growth. It's also increased property values dramatically. Tell us what you think about this property tax amendment and why people, you know, should vote either way. You got 30 seconds.
0: I support it. The people of Florida are not piggy banks for government. But I will tell you, Sean, whether it passes or fails, next year through our Tax and Budget Commission, which is in Florida's constitution, we're going to study this entire system with recommendations for fully eliminating homestead property taxes. And if we can't get there, we're going to make sure there's real relief for seniors on fixed income and working families in our state. People need relief in Florida. We got to get property taxes under control as well as insurance. We got to get the prices down in our state.
1: Oh, we appreciate you being with us. Byron Donalds, next week, by the way, is going to be the Florida primary and 84 days till Election Day. Appreciate you being with us, Governor. Might as well get ahead of myself. Appreciate you joining us.
0: Thank you, Sean. Take it easy.
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14: White victim, female, pretty, wealthy.
13: 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A black man from the projects comes forward with information about the case.
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13: 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Lee Harris is sentenced to 90 years.
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13: Behind bars, Lee finds an unlikely ally in his cellie, Robert. 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There's no way their paths would ever cross on the outside. But as a fellow inmate, Robert sees through the lies and vows to do the unthinkable. Clear Lee's name.
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21: All right, 25 now till the top of the hour. Glad you're with us. Write down our toll-free number. It's 800-941-SEAN if you want to be a part of the program. All right, though the headlines change, the reality on the ground does not for the people in Israel. They are fighting for their very survival against radical Islamists that call for death to Israel and death to America. But we see what they have done, either the Iranians directly or through their proxies. They have been targeting densely populated areas. The devastation is unbelievable when you actually see it. And it's sad. Parents can't even, you know, send their kids to a playground. A lot of kids play in underground bunker playgrounds. They don't get any sunlight. Parents are afraid to send their kids to school. You have people that have lost everything. Their homes have been bombed out. And thank God there is the International Fellowship of Christians and Jews. They are helping, providing life-saving aid. And that means food and water and shelter and clothing and medication and housing for the many thousands of people that are in dire, desperate need. They also are providing mobile medical clinics for the elderly because they can't get out of their house and go see a doctor. I mean, they're doing phenomenal work. They can't do any of it, though, without our help. Please go to their website. They want your prayers, first of all. And I pray for a lasting peace. And, you know, I don't know how you negotiate with you know, the convert or die crowd, but whatever. I do pray for it. I want it. The world should want it. Anyway, they have a website, and whatever you can donate so this humanitarian assistance continues uninterrupted, go to their website. It's prayifcj.org. That's prayifcj.org today. I don't know what the funniest part of yesterday's program was. Linda finally admitted it was over 20 years during Lent she tried to give up cursing. She never made it in 20 years a full hour without breaking her lentil promise. And then this year she just quit. She just gave up. And she said, oh, I'm going to give up chocolate instead, which was easy to do. That's an easy layup. Unbelievable.
22: Okay, that's not easy. I just want to gently push back on that. You know, okay. Some people, no, it's
21: nobody's
22: easy,
21: that addicted to chocolate. Good grief. Come on.
22: I'm not addicted, but I do enjoy it. And when I'm stressed, I have chocolate as opposed to other things that I could do when I'm stressed.
21: Are you eating chocolate during every show we do? You must be.
22: No, there's only one thing I do during the show, and everybody knows what it is. I drink coffee.
21: Or the reaction that we've gotten when talking about Sophie Cunningham. Now this Pandora's box that the WNBA has put themselves in. Remember the Lynx coach, Cheryl Reeve, Lynx coach, Sophie Cunningham said she's sticking up for girls. She believes in love of everybody, but she believes that biological men should not be in girls' locker rooms or playing women's sports. That's all she said. Not that controversial, in my humble opinion. It's simple. And then they go to play the Minnesota Lynx. And then the coach of the Minnesota Lynx has on the shirt, what does it say? You know, trans kids belong.
22: Trans kids belong, yes.
21: Okay. And now, because they're so woke, and we are looking at diversity and of opinion, and we don't believe in discrimination, et cetera, et cetera. So they've now opened the door in the WNBA that Enes Kanter Freedom, I think he's like 6'9". I've met him. Nice guy. Friend of the program. He is now making himself eligible, and he played in the NBA, to be drafted in 2027. I think it's awesome. And then Royce White is similarly a former NBA player, now looking for eligibility into the WNBA. Now what are they going to do? They now put themselves in this woke little pretty box with a ribbon on top, and it's unbelievable. But I, you know, but the worst part to me, and if I'm Sophie Cunningham, I'm going to the owner of the Indiana Fever, and I would have done it already. Trade me. I am not going to play for this coach that doesn't stand by me. This was the most flagrant. Even the referee said this is a flagrant 2 foul. And, you know, she gets clotheslined in the neck and mouth. She's bleeding, you know, by a player when she had an open layup. It's this girl Carrington. It's insane. It's unbelievably insane. Then a coach said, well, I agreed with the decision, but, you know, I don't think it was done on purpose. It was so obvious it was done on purpose. Then she White goes into the locker room and tries to turn it into a race issue by saying, Oh, white privilege. White privilege. But here's the coach would not defend one of her star players, Caitlin Clark, Sophie Cunningham. They are drawing massive crowds to every single place they play. It is insane. Because if the other players want to make money and they play basketball for fun, absolutely. But if they'd like to start getting paid on par with the NBA, which has become an issue because they're not able to charge as much as the NBA because the NBA is more established, then there has to be a business aspect to it. If you're chasing people away by politics and inserting politics into sports, and I've always been against it. You know, when I go to my Florida Panthers games, I know everybody around where I sit. I say hi to everybody. We hang out. We high five. When our team scores, we like roll our eyes when they score against us. When there's a fight that breaks out, we're cheering. We love it. And, you know, it's like I'm not asking what their politics are. I'm not asking them. We're talking about all socioeconomic backgrounds, all races, creeds, religions. I don't know what they're. All I know is we have a shared passion. Hockey. We love the Panthers. I love the Florida Panthers. Sorry, you know, and you're going to say, Hannity, you used to like other teams. Yeah, but now I live in Florida, the free state of Florida, and I'm not supporting New York teams like I used to. Sorry, I love my teams down here. Anyway, so let me play the coach because I was so disgusted by this.
1: One of the things about Nay is that she's going to play her butt off, man. She's going to compete. Nobody's going to go walking in for a layup. And so I don't oppose the hard foul, but I also don't think that she intentionally went for the net.
21: Unbelievable. Now, the only person on the show that hasn't weighed in, he wasn't with us yesterday, is Ethan. We had JC Owen weigh in, Linda weigh in. Linda, there's one topic you really can't go there with her, and that's on sports. And Katie knows a lot about sports. Ethan, what's your take on it?
5: I think that all the scoring and everything else aside, this is a major danger to women who are playing women's sports. One of our callers is actually saying a similar thing. We're lucky if this was, you know, when a man's bone density is so much greater than a female bone density, if you're talking about playing this aggressively and putting a man in this sphere, there are going to be women that are carried out on stretchers. And I think it's really dangerous. And that needs to be part of the conversation more so on the left, because they're just like, oh, you know, they can play at the same level. They can play. We're not talking about points. We're talking about safety here.
21: Well, it's that simple. All right, let's get to our busy phones. My free state of Florida, Candace. Candace, glad you called. You're on the Sean Hannity Show.
6: Hi, Sean. First-time caller out of Jacksonville, Florida. Thank you so much for taking my call.
21: I love Jacksonville's awesome. Ponte Vedra, awesome.
6: Yeah, it's a great place. We love Jacksonville. Close to so many day trips as well. I'm thinking about, and I'm glad your guest just mentioned it, because I've been kind of surprised in listening to this issue that I haven't heard this yet. When you look at that foul that Desjardins committed against Sophie Cunningham, and let me tell you, Sophie Cunningham is a bad butt. I'm not such a curse on air, but she is known as the enforcer for Caitlin Clark. At the age of 6, she earned a black belt in taekwondo. I mean, she is a principled woman. She stands up for her convictions. She stands up for her teammates. And she's taken a lot of fouls and she's given fouls. But when a 5'11", 175-pound woman clotheslines her and makes the foul that she did, imagine a Julie Tatard of Team Monaco in France who has said she would not say no if the WNBA comes calling. 6'3", 195 pounds. Go look at the Instagram account. I mean, that is not a woman's body. That is a biological male. Imagine that person committing the same foul against the Sophie Cunningham. 6'1".
21: What do you think happens to the team? Let's say Enes Kanter Freedom gets in the WNBA. What do you think, and let's say other men don't get in, although I guess there's a chance that this Royce White can get in, but, you know, let's say the fever takes those two players with Caitlin Clark, who I was disappointed in for not standing up for her teammate, too. And by the way, she's still been a target. She's been a target since the day she got in the league. So maybe, you know, she's got a little PTSD because she's treated so horribly. But let's say Enes Kanter Freedom is on the team. Oh, I wonder what team's going to win the championship that year. Is that hard to figure out?
6: Oh, well, I mean, Julie Tetart is dominating over in France. She's dominating, and it's boring. Nobody wants to sit there and watch one player make all the plays, game after game after game after game. And it's dangerous. So you're going to have one crowd that are maybe bloodthirsty and love that stuff. But over a period of time, most of the people are going to be disgusted with it. They're going to be bored with it. You're going to have parents now who are grooming their daughters in sports and signing them up for sports saying, not signing my daughter up for that.
21: I can't even believe we're having this discussion. I mean, you know, I hate to state the obvious. In most cases, there are exceptions. Biological men are physically stronger than women. They're bigger. They weigh more. And physically, they're stronger. Now, are there exceptions to that? Yes. Linda's not one of them. For example, I'm assuming you're not either. But for the most part, that's the rule. You know what? Women have this beautiful experience that no man can have. They can give birth to a child. How beautiful is that? You know, and if I get into the emotional side, people take issue with this. This is toxic masculinity. I don't know, but my experience has been that generally, there are exceptions, generally, women have a way more nurturing side than men on their care of children. They just do. And I can only tell you my life, when my kids were growing up, I was tough on my kids. I insisted on good behavior. And, you know, considering I ran the streets my whole life, it's amazing I grew up to be a helicopter parent, isn't it? But I didn't want them doing what I did. That's the problem.
6: It's a very dangerous thing that they're promoting. I don't know if this is just all for hype, all for media, all for talk. I don't think that Sophie Cunningham made her statement for that reason. I think she is a principled woman who knows this is an.
21: She's tough as nails. I admire the hell out of her. She's great.
6: Yeah. Yeah.
21: She's now my favorite player. I won't watch the WNBA unless it's the Fever. That's it. No interest in any other team. And I think I would not play for that coach. I would sit my ass on the bench and I'd go to the Fever ownership and say, trade me. I am not playing for a coach that does not have my back.
6: Yeah.
21: And if they're so confident, you know, take the $10 million that Clay Travis is offering. You know, you're so confident. Take last year's champions, Vegas, and have them play a high school boys team of his choice. And let's see who wins. Let's put it on the table. Let's see if there's differences.
5: But to go back to the caller's point, and what I was saying is this isn't even a point thing. Like Clay's point is they will lose in a game. I think the caller's point and my point is if you put in, we're talking about Enes Kanter-Fried, but if we're talking about putting in a Dennis Rodman or a Draymond Green, people that are known to be physical, hard players and enforcers on the court with these players, with the girl that ended up fouling Sophie Cunningham. If she's playing against Dennis Rodman or Draymond Green and that happens, you know that she's going to end up on a stretcher on the floor. And this is a very dangerous thing that we're setting a precedent for. And the game points aside and wins aside, this is dangerous. If we open the door
21: totally
5: to this,
21: agree.
5: Someone's getting hurt.
21: All right, quick break, right back to our busy phones. It's toll-free 800-941-SHAWN if you want to be a part of the program as we continue.
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31: The rain is coming. Tonight, a slight chance of thunderstorms, low 73. A 40% chance of storms Wednesday morning before a mostly sunny afternoon, high 88. Showers likely Wednesday night through Thursday night, with a chance of storms on Friday. That's your forecast. I'm Elaine Lee Irvin with News Radio 1040, WHO.
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1: Hi, Sean. Thanks for taking my call. First time caller, long time listener.
0: What's going on, my friend? Glad you called. Thank you. I don't know why people wait so long to call.
1: I know.
0: But thank you for calling.
1: Just life in general. Yeah, of course. You know, as far as the fall with Sophie Cunningham, it was such an obvious, intentional, you know, one of the worst falls that I've ever seen. You know, at the very least, I would have thought that she would have been suspended for the season. They need to make a statement, and a statement that's going to say that this crap isn't going to fly anymore. And you mentioned Caitlin Clark, and so many intentional, you know, pushes, shoves, punches, grabs. And, I was a little bit disappointed when that did happen to Sophie that Caitlin didn't, you know, stick up for her, you know, I guess as a teammate, but, you know, she's been pushed around and pushed around and pushed around. And I think she's just tired of it. And she doesn't want to be a part of that anymore, which I feel bad for her in that sense. Now, as far as Ennis and Royce and them,
0: I only got about 10 seconds. What do you think? I think it's so fun that they're doing it. I love it. Do you?
1: Oh yeah, absolutely. It needs to come to a head, and I think they're going to push it to that.
0: I'm telling you how this is going to end. They're not going to let them in. Watch, but they're going to look stupid. Got to run. I do appreciate you. Thank you, Rob in Wisconsin. Good luck voting today, by the way. Francesca Hung, a lunatic. 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
9: I'm Elaine Lee Irvin. Here's what's trending on WHO. Texas-based Buc-ee's mega gas station chain has its eyes set on Urbandale.
10: Buc-ee's won support for a land use change that keeps its proposal for a travel center near 100th Street and North Park Drive moving forward. City staff recommended changing the future land use designation for about 20 acres from mixed use to corridor commercial, saying the interstate location is better suited for a regional destination.
9: Stephanie Engelson with our TV partner, Local 5 News. The project will still need rezoning approval and additional approval from the city before construction could begin. Voters in Norwalk will be asked to approve a $65 million bond referendum in November for a new elementary school after the school board collected the required number of voter signatures. Our top national stories.
11: The first polls are closing in today's primary elections being held in six states. Alabama, Connecticut, Minnesota, Vermont, Wisconsin, and in South Carolina, where there's a special Senate primary after the sudden passing of longtime Republican Senator Lindsey Graham. The governor there appointed his sister, Darlene Graham, to serve out the remainder of Graham's term. In today's primary, she's running against a crowded Republican field. A ground stop is in effect at Hartsfield-Jackson Atlanta International Airport and at Charlotte Douglas International in North Carolina as strong storms pound that region. Forecasters say very powerful storms are stretching hundreds of miles, hitting parts of the Midwest and Ohio Valley. Reports say more than 1 million are without power in Ohio, Illinois, and Indiana. President Trump is in Ohio today attending the 2026 Patriot Games finale, a sporting competition created by the White House to celebrate America's 250th anniversary, featuring one male and one female athlete from each of the 50 states. I'm Scott Carr.
9: I'm Elaine Lee Irvin. Our next update in 30 minutes. Breaking news and severe weather as it happens on Des Moines News, Weather, and Traffic Station, News Radio 1040, WHO.
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7: All right, news roundup, information overload hour. Our toll-free telephone number is 800-941-SEAN if you want to be a part of the program. I've got to say, I want to go back to the radio interview that I did with Oliver Larkin, because it ended with, after he's a DSA guy, and after, you know, I run through the DSA agenda, which is insane and nuts. And, you know, we'll go through it again with Chris Hahn of the all-important Chris Hahn Show in a minute. But I went over it all with him, and he basically supports it all. And then I said, so you're basically, you support the philosophy, to each according to his need, from each according to his ability. And this is how that exchange went down.
8: They want to eliminate the Senate, allow Congress to choose the president and judges. Do you agree with that?
9: I would like to see the Electoral College abolished.
8: You support eliminating the Senate. Let's start there.
9: I think that as a long-term reform, we do need to make Congress more reflective of a representative democracy.
8: Do you want to abolish ICE?
9: I do.
8: Do you want to defund the Department of War?
9: I do think that we need to radically cut our defense spending. The Pentagon has never been able to pass a budget.
8: Would you eliminate cash bail?
9: I do think that cash bail is a punitive measure that goes against our Constitution.
8: You think that public ownership of corporations should be taken over by the government?
9: It depends on what industry.
8: To each American based on their needs, from each American based on their ability. Do you support that?
9: I think that's a fine concept.
8: You know who said that first? You don't, do you?
9: Inform me.
8: I will inform you. A guy by the name of Karl Marx.
7: Then, you know, I had him on TV last night. I said, have you reflected on this conversation that you are a Marxist? You're admitting to be a Marxist. And he hadn't reflected on it, which kind of, Linda, cracked me up. He was trying last night not to do what he did on the radio show, which was answer my questions, because he doesn't want to, you know, tell the truth. And this is like AOC saying, oh, this is just woke 1.0. We have woke 2.0, which is, you know, we're just going to hide everything that we really believe in. And we didn't mean it. You know, that's what it means. This is him, you know, basically saying, you know, I want billionaires. I want to tax billionaires out of existence. How many jobs billionaires, you know, create? You know, I never got a job from a poor person. Whether I was washing dishes, thank God people have enough money to go to dinner. Whether I was a cook, thank God people went to dinner. A busboy, a waiter, bartender, thank God. When I did construction, painting, hanging wallpaper, laying tile, doing reconstruction, building new homes. I did all of that, roofing, you name it. And, you know, thank God there were people that had money, because I got to put money in my pocket, pay my rent, and go out to eat. But listen to this.
10: All right, here to try and defend his, well, agenda, Florida Democratic congressional candidate, Oliver Larkin. I do appreciate you coming on. I do. Let's pick up where we left off on my radio show. So I ask you, to each according to their need, from each American according to their ability. And I ask you, well, who said that? You did not know that it was Karl Marx. Have you had time to think about that?
11: I've been focusing on meeting the people of our district, and I'm not coming at this from a theoretical point of view. I'm coming at this race from a pragmatic point of view of what the American people and the people of South Florida need, and that is Medicare for all, that is universal child care, that is the policy proposals that you just articulated on your show. This is what people, working class people, Democrats, Republicans, and independents want to see reflected in our government's priorities.
7: And then I press this guy on how much money people making. If you make $100,000 a year, based on your, you know, share the wealth mentality, how much should somebody be able to keep of their own money? For example, you make $100,000 a year. How much he wants to tax billionaires out of existence? Okay, got that answer out of him. That was it, though. If somebody makes $100,000 a year, out of every dollar they make, how much should they be able to take? He doesn't mean keep, and he doesn't want to answer. What about people that make $500,000? Doesn't want to answer. How about people that make $1,000,000? Doesn't want to answer. Listen.
10: Give me a number. What percentage of every dollar should every American be able to keep after they pay the government, local, state, federal?
11: It depends on the range of income that someone is making. For billionaires, I think that billionaires should be taxed out of existence. There's far too much money that is concentrated among the wealthy few.
10: Somebody making $100,000 a year, how much of every dollar should they be able to keep?
11: I think that the tax rate on most middle-class Americans and
10: Oliver,
11: Sean,
10: give me a number.
11: It's not that
10: how
11: easy.
10: Much out of every dollar should they be able
11: well
10: to keep?
11: On cable news, but
10: $100,000. No, $100,000.
11: I don't think
10: grand.
11: That we should be.
10: How much of every dollar should they be able to keep? It's a simple question. How much are you willing to let the government take? How much? Give us a number.
11: I want to see a return on our taxpayer investment. We pay
10: give us
11: Medicare,
10: a number. Somebody works hard, makes $100,000 a year. How much of every dollar should they keep?
11: I'm not interested in changing the tax rate on middle class Americans on people making $100,000. I want to raise taxes.
10: Somebody that
11: on
10: makes $500,000 a year, $500,000 a year. How much out of every dollar should they be able to keep?
11: It is in proportional to the top marginal tax
10: give
11: rate.
10: Give me
11: that
10: a number.
11: Where if you're making
10: Oliver, give me
11: Sean,
10: a number. How much
11: Sean,
10: out of every dollar should they
11: it's
10: keep?
11: Not that simple.
10: How much should go to the government out of every dollar? How much should they be able to keep? Answer the question. Be honest for crying out loud. What's fair?
11: They should pay the same Social Security tax rate as working class
10: right,
11: Americans.
10: Goodbye.
11: We need to raise the taxable
10: Oliver,
11: income cap on Social Security.
10: You don't the want billionaires to tell are not your paying real opinion the- because you know you will look stupid. To each according to the need, from each according to their ability. That makes you a Marxist.
7: All right, here to weigh in on this. This is always a risk. I don't know why. I kind of half like the guy. He's a protege of Chucky Schumer. Chuck Schumer's silence is deafening as it relates to all issues involving these radical DSA Marxist socialists. He wouldn't even speak out against Mamdani. It's just a disgrace, moral cowardice, no moral clarity. But anyway, Chris has kind of been a disciple, grew up under Schumer. By the way, I saw Schumer again. You know, I don't know where I saw him.
6: Where'd you see him?
7: He was sitting behind me. I don't know if you happen to see the eulogy that I gave at the National Cathedral for my friend Lindsey Graham.
6: I did see it, yes.
7: Very tough to do, by the way. I mean, I like Lindsey a lot. We talked every day. We both were like, we're both addicts.
6: Always.
7: When it comes to politics and world events and... You know, he was so misunderstood. People think he was a war guy. No, he wanted a lasting peace in the Middle East. That was his real goal. So, and actually, we had a pleasant conversation. The two times I've seen him, they have not been hostile conversations. They've not. My question to you is, when I say to this guy, this DSA guy, do you believe in to each American based on their ability? I'm sorry, based on their needs, from each American based on their ability. I said, do you support that philosophy? Yes. I said, well, you know, it wasn't Mamdani that came up with it. Do you know who first came up with it? No, but I'm sure you're going to tell me. And I said, yeah, a guy by the name of Karl Marx. So you are a proud Democrat. Your party now is being overrun by Marxists, socialists, communists. And your friend Chuck Schumer sits idly by, silently. He's a leader in name only. He's scared to death to take on the radicals that really run your party. Now, my question is, do you support this agenda?
6: No, I don't. By the way, I
7: why can't Chuck say that?
6: I think he does by, you know, his actions. I mean, he's running primary opponents against these people. So, I mean, you know, what else could he do?
7: Now, the only case that I saw, and by the way, Bernie and AOC did it. You know, I guess in the case of Hassan, not Hassan Piker, of El Sayed in Michigan. I mean, if you were in Michigan, would you vote for El Sayed or would you vote for Mike Rogers?
6: Well, I would not be voting for Mike Rogers. So that would leave me with El Sayed 100%. I think we need a doctor in the United States Senate.
7: So you're going to vote for a guy, a New Yorker, and you were there on 9/11, I assume, like I was, right?
6: I was. I worked for Chuck Schumer.
7: Yeah, we lost 2,977 Americans that day. And this guy blames America for what happened. This guy wants the streets to run red with blood of property owners.
6: So you're conflating.
7: So you would vote. Hold on. You would vote for that guy. You're telling me.
6: You're conflating Hassan Piker with Abdul al-Sayed. Those are two different.
7: No. Well, he's been out there campaigning everywhere with him. Not conflating anything.
6: Piker.
7: He's out there. He will not condemn him. He was there campaigning up to the last day before the campaign. On the night of the election a week ago, he was right there in the middle of the room live streaming. So that's what you're telling me.
6: Do you believe that we should judge politics?
7: This is not your show to ask questions. It's your job to answer questions as my guest.
6: Because I'm the guest. You should be nice to me.
7: There's no way I'm going to be nice to you.
6: Well, look, if we're going to hold al-Sayed accountable for Hassan Piker, we got to hold Trump accountable for Nick Fuentes, don't we?
7: Okay. Trump met one time because he was meeting with Kanye. Kanye brought this idiot Nick Fuentes.
6: Yeah.
7: And wants nothing to do with it and has been very clear about it. Did not know who he was.
6: He has not disavowed.
7: Did not know who he was and will never meet with him again and said so.
6: He didn't disavow Nick Fuentes. He didn't disavow.
7: Yes, he did. You're wrong.
6: Disavowed the Proud Boys. You know, look, I mean, again, I think people should be careful who they campaign with. And I think voters in Michigan are going to have to weigh that against all other things. But, he is not a DSA member. And I think we need somebody who has a medical background in the Senate because Cassidy sure as hell isn't helping protect us.
7: Okay. I don't even know what you're talking about. I really don't.
6: Oh.
7: So you would vote for Abdul Sayed in spite of his friendship with Hassan Piker?
6: I mean, I don't like Mike Rogers' friendship with the president.
7: And you're right. It was Hassan Piker that said it about 9/11. You know, on his podcast, when he's in a studio, he's got a picture of the Twin Towers on 9/11. You know that, right?
6: These guys are all shock jocks, right? They want to try to get the most shock.
7: I'm not asking about the shock jock. The shock jock is out there with a guy that wants to be a United States senator.
6: Again, I mean, that is up for the voters to decide. They're going to judge him by the company they keep. I don't think that that's an accurate way to judge a politician. You got to ask them, what are they going to do for you? Are they going to fight for you and the things you care about? And I think for most Michiganders, I think that then when they review what al-Sayed stands for, they're going to fight. They're going to want to vote for him over Rogers.
7: Mike Rogers, you mean the guy that served his country in combat? Mike Rogers has been on the House Intel Committee. Mike Rogers has been in law enforcement and intelligence. That guy. I don't think you have a prayer. Now, do you support six-gender Tellerico, too?
6: Doesn't Mike Rogers live down the block?
7: I'm asking a question. Do you support six-gender Tellerico? He says there are six genders.
6: And I 100% support.
7: Do you know what the other... I know of two genders. What are the other four?
6: I'm not going to get into what genders are what, but I know that...
7: No. He says there are six. I can only come up with two. What are the other four?
6: I don't know. You're going to have to ask him that. But
7: do you believe God, our Father who art in heaven, is non-binary?
6: I think the Holy Ghost could be anything, don't you?
7: I think that when Jesus in the Bible refers to our Father, and God the Father is so often stated in the Bible that I think it's pretty clear there's a masculine connotation to that. It's not
6: ghost?
7: Our non-binary, you know, our transgender. Now, do you support Tellerico and his position on running a vegan campaign in a cattle state, no drilling in an oil state, and a guy that is championing the rights of men to play women's sports? Do you support that?
6: First of all, I was with Tellerico once in my life, and we have.
7: Do you support that?
6: He is not running a vegan campaign.
7: Yeah, excuse me. He said it.
6: Not running to put women in men in women's sports.
7: Yes, he is. He stated it.
6: And he's running.
7: Do you ever do any reading? Do you read?
6: The guy he's running against is a dirtbag, and he is going to beat him like a drum. Get ready.
7: And you think the people of Texas are going to vote for a guy that thinks there's six genders, and you yourself, the almighty Chris Hahn, can't name the other four genders that he's referring to?
6: Again, I think the people of Texas aren't going to get fooled by this BS again.
7: Do you think the people of Texas want biological men?
6: They look past
7: in women's locker rooms, girls' locker rooms, and to play women's sports. Do you think they believe that?
6: again, that is not what Calrico is about. Now,
7: excuse me, those are all things he has stated.
6: If people in Texas want to support somebody who has allowed pedophiles to go free because they donate to the campaign, they'll vote for Paxton. If not, they'll vote for Calrico.
7: Okay. So you have just basically said he never said it, never said it, never said it. You know what I'm going to do, Chris Hahn? You know what I'm going to do? You know what I'm going to do, Chris Hahn? I'm going to do something I don't like to do. Hold people through the break. And on the other side of the break, I'm going to make you eat your words. And then with every tape that I play, I'm going to have you apologize to me.
6: Okay? You're holding me through the break. You got to apologize to me. I'm missing my golf lesson for you.
7: Okay. Like I really care. I have no time to play golf. I work because, you know, that's what I love to do. I'm a loser.
6: All right.
7: I admit it.
6: Very well.
12: All right, quick break. Right back. We'll continue straight ahead. 800-941-SHAWN is our number.
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1: The state of Iowa is partnering with tech giant Meta in a campaign to fight online scams on social media. The Iowa Attorney General's office will join Meta in a new public service announcement campaign aimed at combating romance, investment, and user support scams that target social media users. The Federal Trade Commission estimates Americans lost nearly $16 billion to online fraud last year. Rod Stewart is bowing out of his grandstand performance at this year's Iowa State Fair. The rocker announced he's canceling his show scheduled Friday, August 14th, due to medical issues. Variety reports Stewart has called off the next 4 weeks of his one last time farewell tour to recover after undergoing a coronary stent procedure. Those who purchase tickets through the State Fair's official vendor will automatically be issued a refund. I'm Elaine Lee Irvin.
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8: The rain is coming. Tonight, a slight chance of thunderstorms, low 73. A 40% chance of storms Wednesday morning before a mostly sunny afternoon, high 88. Showers likely Wednesday night through Thursday night with a chance of storms on Friday. That's your forecast. 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
1: 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All right. We're keeping Chris Hahn, Chuck Schumer, disciple, acolyte. By the way, did you ever talk to Chuck about me ever once?
2: I did. I have talked to him about you, but you know, the funny thing is I have worked with you longer than I worked with Chuck. We've been working together for 17 years.
1: I wouldn't call you being a guest on my show working together.
2: Well, we did. There were times when we were both contributors at the same network. How about that?
1: You were at Fox as a contributor?
2: Yeah, you helped me get the job, Sean.
1: Oh, my goodness. What was I thinking back in the day? I don't even remember. Oh, my God. Linda, did you hear that? So what are the conversations?
3: Yeah, but I love Chris. I'm biased, so you know.
1: So what are the conversations about me with you and Chuck? What do you guys talk? What do you say about? What does he say about me? Be honest. Just be blunt. Just lay it on the line. Don't play games.
2: He has never said a bad word about you. He has never said, he just asked me how I like working with you or how I like going on your show. And that's it. He has never.
1: You know what? I'm going to tell you something that's very funny because I ran into him one time. I told you about this. And I said, I came up behind him and I said, Senator, it's your favorite cable news host. He looks up and goes, oh, God, no. Just like that. And we had it was a fun conversation. I said, well, you should be happy. I don't live in New York anymore. He goes, actually, no, I'm not happy about it. Yeah, he said that, and I felt he meant it. When de Blasio came down and did my podcast, hanging out with Sean Hannity, wherever you watch your video podcast, and he said he did not want people like me to leave New York. I know he meant it. He was serious.
2: Yeah.
1: Now, I had to hire more accountants and lawyers to get out cleanly than I can even count. I had like over 100 items that I had to do, things I had to do in New York to, you know, disconnect any connection to New York, and then things I had to do in Florida to become a full-time resident. And I just don't go to New York because, you know, they want to tax you if you're there one day. I'm like, I'm not doing it.
2: Oh, no. All you had to do is live in Florida for 6 months in one day, Sean.
1: Bull, baloney. Not true. Wrong. Fake news. New. There are more New York state IRS agents in the free state of Florida than in your state of New York. Sorry, you're wrong. And they make you prove, even if you're domiciled and all of it. And it just, where's the more expensive home that you own? I sold my home. I'm like, I don't have a home in New York. And I will never get one again. That was one of the items on my list. You know, if you're a member of a club, can't be a member of any club in New York. They'll say, oh, you're still tied to New York. You know, so they make it. They're so greedy that they want any penny that they can get. So I'm just like, okay, I hired lawyers, accountants, and I said, make it, you know, rock solid, bulletproof. You know, it's just got to, and they said, just don't go back. He goes, that's the best way. I don't go back. Anyway, so de Blasio actually meant it, which was interesting to me, because they know it's killing them chasing people like me away. They are. They're chasing people like me away. Look what Mamdani did to, you know, Ken Griffin of Citadel. He's going to spend $6 billion and that idiot has to dox him. Now he's doxing anybody that has an apartment, you know, worth any money in New York. I'm like, okay, you think these people are going to be happy? Because a lot of rich people have security risks because of it. It's unbelievable how dumb your state is.
2: I just don't know how you survive the heat in Florida in the summer. I mean, I couldn't do it. I can't last.
1: It's called the ocean.
2: Are you just?
1: It's called an ocean breeze. I live coastal. I like to see God's ocean. God lives on the ocean.
2: I live close to the ocean here on Long Island, or I should say this.
1: And the water's disgusting brown, like Jones Beach.
2: Beautiful.
1: And you know, mine is tropical, beautiful, green and blue. The people like me here. I don't walk into a restaurant like I did in New York City and, you know, get daggers from half the people reading the room. They're like, ah, my very presence triggering them.
2: When you were growing up on Long Island, you didn't dream of living in Florida. You dreamed of living on the North or South Shore. Cut it out.
1: Excuse me. No, I had a beautiful house in Long Island. You can Google it. It was beautiful. I sold it.
2: I've heard about
1: you. I would have given you a discount.
2: I would have.
1: All right. I don't know if you could afford it with the Chris. Well, maybe you're making a ton of money on the Chris Hahn show. I don't know.
2: Yeah, well, you know. Look, again, I'm a capitalist, Sean. I make money other ways.
1: So. All right. So, yeah, you're probably a political advisor, let me guess, or a lobbyist. Am I right?
2: I hustle. I hustle, hustle, hustle.
1: Are you a lobbyist?
2: I do a lot of things. I don't like to get into what I do. But
1: are you a lobbyist?
2: I'm doing fine. I'm a capitalist. I get paid.
1: Okay. Are you a lobbyist?
2: I'm no longer a lobbyist, but I have been a lobbyist in my lifetime.
1: Okay, and do you advise political campaigns?
2: I advise all sorts of people on things, but I don't do political campaigns anymore unless it's for a friend.
1: But you do political advising?
2: Yeah.
1: Linda, do you notice that liberals never want to answer a question? Because I have him dead to rights, and he knows that he just doesn't want to answer. All right,
3: I'm just happy he said he was a capitalist. I thought that was a big win for you, and you said nothing.
2: Look.
1: No, but let me tell you why, because I'm not buying it.
2: Market for liberal media, so, you know.
1: Do you think you're overtaxed or undertaxed?
2: I think I'm overtaxed.
1: Oh, interesting. How much of every dollar should go to federal, state, local governments? How much, if you make 100 grand a year, how much should the people making that money be able to keep out of 100 grand after they pay taxes?
2: As much as they can.
1: No, I didn't ask you. Federal, state,
2: like
1: local taxes, how much should workers be able to keep if you make 100 grand a year?
2: Well, I think they should be able to keep more than I
1: can. Give me a number.
2: I would think 20%, 25%.
1: So they should only be able to keep 25 cents out of every dollar?
2: You should be able to keep 75% of what you make.
1: 75. All right. Now, let's say you make a half a million. Out of every dollar, how much should you be able to keep?
2: Well, I think if you live on Long Island, you're making a half a million, you still should be keeping 75% of that.
1: Okay. Let's say you make $1 million a year. How much should you be able to keep?
2: 70%.
1: 70%. All right. What if you make $10 million?
2: I think then, you know, maybe 40%. You know, you get up there, you're doing okay.
1: You should only keep 40 cents of every dollar you make.
2: Here's the problem with the tax code. We got to.
1: No, I don't want your analysis. I could care less about your analysis. What about somebody that makes $100 million a year? How much of every dollar should they be able to keep?
2: I think it should be a progressive tax. It should go up.
1: How much should they be able to keep? Answer.
2: I think they should be able to keep 40%.
1: 40 cents out of every dollar. What about billionaires?
2: I 50%.
1: They should keep 50 cents out of every dollar.
2: Yeah.
1: Okay. Then you're not a DSA member. Okay. No. Now let's go to you. I got a highlight reel of your friend Talafrico. Let's play it.
4: Actually, he recognizes that there are many more than two biological sexes. In fact, there are six. God is both masculine and feminine and everything in between. God is non-binary.
5: I have met so many Hindus, Buddhists, Sikh, Jews, Muslims, atheists, agnostics,
4: who are more Christ-like than some of the Christians I serve with in the Texas legislature.
5: Our southern border should be like our front porch. There should be a giant welcome mat out front.
4: For me, prophetic voices like Jesus have helped me reckon with my own whiteness, my own masculinity, my own certainty, my own ego. Before we go further, I want to acknowledge that our trans community needs abortion care too.
6: We can't satisfy the rich, but what we can do is tax trillionaires out of existence.
4: The American flag is such a complicated symbol for most of us, and in many ways, like Jesus, like the cross, it's been co-opted, and in some ways, its true meaning has been betrayed.
5: It is now existential that we try to reduce our meat consumption and that we try to respect animals. I am proud to say that our campaign has officially become a non-meat campaign.
1: Vegan campaign. Now, I want my apology, because you told this audience in the last segment that he never said these things. Apologize.
2: You said it was a vegan campaign. You said it's a non-meat campaign. What is that?
1: Okay. That would be called a vegan.
2: Well, you know, I am an attorney, so I'm gonna parse that word. How about that?
1: I'm gonna parse that word. All right, and you can't name the other four genders when he talks about six genders.
2: I cannot. No.
1: And you think it's a good thing to trash Christians the way he did, and to call God non-binary? You're okay with that?
2: I don't think he was trashing Christians. I think he was calling some people in the state legislature hypocrites, and that is for sure.
1: Do you think Texans want a welcome mat at their southern border instead of a wall or a fence or a barrier?
2: Welcome mat with a lock on the door. I think that's the right answer.
1: Well, he didn't give that answer.
2: That's what he said.
1: He didn't say that.
2: He said a welcome.
1: Linda, did he say that? I didn't hear lock on the door. No, that's not what he said. Nice try.
2: That is what he said. Play it again.
1: Play it again, Linda.
5: Our southern border should be like our front porch. There should be a giant welcome mat out front and a lock on the door.
1: All right, I'll give it to you. I didn't hear that part.
2: All right.
1: A welcome mat's a welcome mat. You see, the difference between you and me is you were right in that instance. I was wrong. Every other instance, I was right, and you're wrong. And then you play this game like, you know, all you radical leftists, where you don't want to answer. You know, he believes in six genders. Don't you think that's nuts?
2: No, I don't think it's nuts.
1: You don't think it's nuts? Then what are the other, what are possibly the other four genders?
2: I don't know. I don't know.
1: And you're telling me that this guy is going to win on a campaign where he believes in six genders and that God's non-binary. Let me ask this part, because I didn't get to this part. Talks about the trans community should have full access to abortion. Well,
2: yeah,
1: he's talking about the trans community. Biological men should have access to abortion?
2: No, he means biological females having access to abortion.
1: Biological females. That's not what he said. He said the trans community should have access to abortion.
2: I know as men, it's hard for us to believe that women might want to become men, but there are some that do.
1: And listen, nothing shocks me in this day and age. It just doesn't.
2: Well,
1: you know, not even you can shock me anymore because you're nuts.
2: Yeah, so I try. I try my best not to be nuts, but, you know.
1: I think when you come to Florida, you should bring Chucky with you. All three of us. I'll pay because, you know, in the spirit of spreading the wealth. And we'll all go have a steak together. And we'll all agree to keep it private, you know, off the record. And let's have a real conversation. You think Chuck would ever do it? Does he like steak?
2: Do that.
1: Or is he a vegan?
2: I think he would love to do that, but let's do it at Rothman's or Brian Cooper here on Long Island.
1: No, I'm not going up there. You have to come down here.
2: I come down there twice a year to see my parents and play golf, so I'll be down.
1: Let me. Oh, your parents left New York like I did. I wonder why, Chris Hahn.
2: Sure.
1: By the way, you'll be glad to know that they won't have to pay a New York 10% estate death tax, and if Mamdani had his way, they would lower the threshold from $7.5 million to $750,000. He wants a 50% New York City death tax. Do you support that?
2: No.
1: Then with the federal death tax, that's 100%. You wouldn't keep a penny.
2: Listen, it's
1: fun kicking the ball around with you, but I got to tell you something. Your party is nuts, and you are defending, you know, the indefensible. But whatever. Tell Chuck I say hi, okay? I saw him. He was sitting right behind me, by the way, during the memorial for Lindsay.
2: You said I will tell him you said hi, and you can call him majority leader in January.
1: Want to bet on that?
2: Yeah, well, we already have a bet on it, and you're coming up here to pay me back.
1: Well, that hell will freeze over before I come up to New York for anything. Not happening.
2: You'll have to fly them down to Florida when I come down, and, you know, you could afford it.
1: I'll get you a first-class ticket. How's that?
2: That sounds great. I'm in.
1: All right, Chris Hahn, thank you. Listen, everybody needs a home security system. 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
17: The rain is coming. Tonight, a slight chance of thunderstorms, low 73. A 40% chance of storms Wednesday morning before a mostly sunny afternoon, high 88. Showers likely Wednesday night through Thursday night with a chance of storms on Friday. That's your forecast. 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

0: All right, that's going to wrap things up for today. And we've got a great Hannity tonight. We will have all eyes on Francesca Hung. There is a treasure trove of Abdul El-Sayed literally saying crazy stuff, transcripts of him, you know, replacing the Second Amendment. I mean, this thing goes on and on. Anyway, we'll have Mike Rogers, who's running against El-Sayed. We have Scott Walker out of Wisconsin. We'll watch him Wisconsin tonight. Set your DVR, Hannity at 9. Great show tonight, election night. Tonight at 9. See you then back here tomorrow. Thank you for making this show possible. 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
5: I'm Elaine Lee Irvin. Here's what's trending on WHO. The farm bill is stalled in the Senate Agriculture Committee after lawmakers voted along party lines against advancing the legislation. Senator Chuck Grassley says the bill includes year-round E15 sales and measures to reduce fertilizer costs, but says it'll take bipartisan support to get it across the finish line.
6: The common ground that we need to build upon to deliver meaningful results for family farmers.
5: The bill stalled after Democrats objected to proposed changes to SNAP. The current farm bill is set to expire September 30th. Rod Stewart is bowing out of his grandstand performance at this year's Iowa State Fair. The rocker announced he's canceling his show scheduled for Friday, August 14th, due to medical issues. Our top national stories.
7: Polls are closed in the six states holding primary elections today. In South Carolina, NBC News projects Republican Senator Darlene Graham, who was appointed to fill the seat of her brother Lindsey Graham, will face Congressman Ralph Norman in a Republican Senate primary runoff set for August 25th. In Wisconsin, NBC News projects Tom Tiffany, who is endorsed by President Trump, will win the Republican primary for governor of that state, defeating Andy Mansky. Also projected to win in Alabama is Rhett Marquez, who had Trump's endorsement to win the Republican primary for Alabama's 2nd Congressional District. That district changed from a heavily Democratic seat to Republican after redistricting. Also, Senator Amy Klobuchar is projected to win the Democratic primary for Minnesota governor. A ground stop's been in effect at Hartsfield-Jackson Atlanta Airport and Charlotte Douglas International in North Carolina as strong storms pound that region. Reports say very powerful storms stretching hundreds of miles are pounding parts of the Midwest and Ohio Valley tonight. I'm Scott Carr.
5: I'm Elaine Lee Irvin. Our next update in 30 minutes. Breaking news and severe weather as it happens on Des Moines News Weather and Traffic Station, News Radio 1040 WHO.
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21: This is Lee Habib, and this is Our American Stories, and we tell stories about everything here on this show. Every so often, a gimmick comes along that's so simple that it captures the hearts and minds of anyone who hears about it. From the fidget spinner and silly putty of yesteryear there is one fad that stands out above all the rest in American culture. Here's Jesse to tell the story.
0: Born December of 1936, Gary Ross Dahl was an American copywriter, entrepreneur, and the creator of the Pet Rock. Born in North Dakota and raised in Spokane, Washington, his mother was a waitress and his father was a lumber mill worker. While living in Los Gatos, California in 1975, he was sitting in a bar listening to people complain about the everyday burdens of looking after their pets. So he jokingly suggested to them that they might be better off having rocks for pets. After all, a rock wouldn't need to be fed, walked, bathed, or groomed, and it would never die, become sick, or disobedient. Low maintenance. So Gary Dahl begins to take his own joke a little seriously and drafts a 32-page instruction manual for said pet rock. Full of puns and gags, he called it The Care and Training of Your Pet Rock. There's nothing common about the genuine pedigree of pet rocks, it reads. Their ancestors can be found amongst the rubble of the pyramids, the cobblestone streets of ancient European cities, and the Great Wall of China. Further instructions show how to train your pet rock to stay, sit, heal, and roll over. It's basically a box full of dad jokes. The biggest expense was cutting air holes into the boxes that the pet rocks came in, because they had to breathe, after all. The rocks themselves cost somewhere around one penny each to import from Mexico's Rosarito Beach. The straw bed that the rock sat on was acquired for pretty much nothing. As a freelance advertising copy editor genius, Dahl crafts a carefully written press release, and it works. Newsweek picks up the story with a half page. He even gets booked on The Tonight Show, twice.
1: For those fortunate few who do not know, pet rocks have been adopted and pampered by owners who claim stones are cleaner, quieter, easier to care for than other pets, and less likely to run away, die, or multiply.
22: The pet rock begins its life on the beaches of Baja California. Dahl is the man who created the pet rock, an idea, he says, whose time has come.
23: It's been incredible. We mailed our first pet rocks to the stores October 1st, and by Christmas we'll have sold well over a million units. That kind of stuff just doesn't happen. But on the declining curve, we'll probably sell another million or two.
22: And then you'll be out of the pet rock business.
23: Then I'll be out of the rock business and into some other insane scheme. Or lying on a beach someplace, not caring about it.
22: Spokesmen for the May Company say that they are beginning to get returns of the pet rock. That one woman who bought one of these brought it back, saying it was moving in the box when she bought it, but when she got it home, it stopped moving. Another wrote a letter to the store saying after she taught her rock a number of tricks, the rock died, and she had to give it a decent burial in the backyard.
0: The pet rock sold for $3.95 each, earning somewhere around $1 per unit in profit. Newspapers began printing stories about how pet rocks were now flying off the shelves. Stores couldn't keep up, which made Americans want them even more. Starting in September of 1975 and sales peaking around Christmas, Dahl was shipping 10,000 rocks every day. America had pet rock fever. Sales tanked by February, with 1.5 million units sold and $6 million in gross profits.

him home, and I said, what? And he said, honest, Dad, it just followed me home. I mean, I was there, and he was there, and, well, we was there. Oh, Dad, can I keep him? Please, Dad.

After a court ordered six-figure payout to his original investors, it's hard to say exactly how much money Gary Ross Dahl took home. But it's safe to say he'll go down in history as the guy who made $1 million selling rocks. He went on to sell other less than successful gimmicks like sand breeding kits. And it's dumber than it sounds. But he also went on to write a popular book called Advertising for Dummies. Gary Dahl passed away on March 23, 2015, at the age of 78, in his home in Jacksonville, Oregon. For Our American Stories, I'm Jesse Edwards.

0: And thanks to Jesse for this piece of Americana. And we know these things come and we know these things go. And I think we know it while we're doing it, while we buy the pet rock or the lava lamp or the hula hoop or the Rubik's Cube or the Chia Pet or Disco or the Macarena or the Electric Slide or the Clapper or the Beanie Baby or the Furby and the Slinky and the Squirt Gun. And we know we can keep going. The Poppets, the Whoopee Cushions. We know what these are, but the big fad story that we covered here on Our American Story is the pet rock. And my goodness, it's less likely to die, run away, or multiply, said one of the world's greatest promoters of nothing. And it's just a part of American heritage to peddle nonsense. And we love telling these stories here on Our American Stories. And if you've got a favorite fad or a favorite product that came and went, tell us your story about it. I know I lived through disco, and I have the graduation picture to prove it in high school. And my goodness, what we all looked like. All of us look better in our 50s and 60s than we do back in high school, given the hair, the bow ties, the suede, the really funky colors, and those platform shoes. It was a really difficult time to meet a girl or a boy. The disco year, one of the greatest and worst fads in American history. All brought on by one movie, Saturday Night Fever. This is Our American Stories, the story of the pet rock. This is Lee Habib, and this is Our American Stories. This is Lee Habib, host of Our American Stories. Every day, we set out to tell the stories of Americans past and present, from small towns to big cities, and from all walks of life doing extraordinary things. But we truly can't do this show without you. 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
0: This is Lee Habib, and this is Our American Stories. Most Americans know that the roots of our liberty are often traced to Enlightenment thinkers like Locke, Montesquieu, and Jefferson, or perhaps to the New Testament and the Christian ideas about morality that helped shape Western civilization. Far fewer people know about the Old Testament, the Jewish roots of American liberty, but they should. Here's Rabbi Dr. Stuart Halpern, co-author of the phenomenal book Jewish Roots of American Liberty, with the story of Elisha. Take it away, Stuart.
14: Anyone who's ever been to a Passover Seder might have noticed a rather curious ritual. Over the course of the evening, which celebrates the liberation of the biblical Israelites from the clutches of the tyrannical Pharaoh, the Jews attending get up out of their chairs and open the door to the room in which they're eating. They ceremoniously welcome an often overlooked figure from an often overlooked biblical book, as if he is entering the room at that moment. Elijah from the book of Kings. This meal is a symbol of an eventual redemption to come. That, of course, is the arrival of the Messiah, as believed in by the Jewish people. And Elijah is the figure who will arrive before the messianic redemption flowers. Now, for those who might need some reminding of the biblical adventures of Elijah, Elijah appears out of nowhere and declares a famine in ancient Israel during the reign of the evil king Ahab. Elijah seeks to stir this monarch to repentance and inspire all of ancient Israel to relegate their pagan gods and goddesses to the dustbin of history and return to their covenantal true character. As part of his urging to do so, he assembles 450 pagan priests and dares them to bring a sacrifice to their purported gods. And wait they do, and nothing happens. Elijah then pours water on the altar that he had assembled to offer sacrifices to the one true God. And sure enough, fire comes down from heaven and brings up in flames the sacrifice of Elijah, thereby proving to the people the righteousness and power of the one true God. Elijah continues to rain fire and brimstone on an unrepentant people. And eventually, God realizes that the Jewish people will repent and they need to have quiet moments lacking of fire and brimstone in which to do so. And so God passes before Elijah, and God is not in the fire, and God is not in the thunder, and God is not loud, cracking noises surrounding Elijah, who is ensconced in the crag of a rock. But rather, God is in the still small voice. That is what we are told in the book of Kings, is the call of God of contra zealotry. Elijah has spent decades trying to get the people through literal fire raining down from heaven, but at the end of the day, he needs to step off the stage upon realizing that sometimes what people need to hear is the still small voice of God, and it is that that will inspire them to be their best selves. And so when he is taken off the stage, he has done so actually in a rather remarkable way. He's lifted up by a chariot and ascends to heaven while still alive. The only biblical figure in the Hebrew Bible to not physically die, but rather angels come from the heavens and escort him in a chariot up to the throne of God. And he leaves behind a mantle to his successor, whose name is Elisha. And Elisha takes on the job of the prophet Elijah. But Elijah actually has appeared in the prism of the American story as well. Elijah has served as a figure signifying the moral and spiritual elevation of Americans throughout our nation's story. When George Washington stepped down from the presidency and then retired, in contrast to kings that served for decades passing along the role, he sat under his own vine and fig tree, literally embodying a biblical prophecy from the book of Micah in which man shall sit unafraid under said vine and said fig tree. So Washington, off the stage, is no longer president. He, of course, is succeeded by America's second president, John Adams. When John Adams was running for re-election in the election of 1800, he was compared not to Elijah, but to Elijah's successor, Elisha. Of course, this was not the only appearance of Elijah in the American political consciousness. In the fight a few years earlier against the British, Elijah was there as well. John Lewis quoted in a sermon the reproaching of the evil King Ahab in the time of Elijah. Now, this king, a tyrannical one to be sure, had killed a fellow by the name of Naboth and seized his vineyard. The king decided, well, I have the right of eminent domain. I'm going to seize this man's property and kill him to boot. And so Elijah shows up before him. He rebukes Ahab. And this quote, "Hast thou killed and also taken possession," was used by Charles and John Lewis in a sermon called Naboth's Vineyard in 1777. Just as Ahab had unlawfully seized the vineyard and killed an innocent man at the urging of his wife Jezebel, the British crown was unjustly stealing colonist property for personal gain. It was up to General Washington to offer King George III's army an Elijah-style rebuke in the matter of 21:19's, "Hast thou killed and also taken possession?" Now, you might think that perhaps Americans would be turning to figures like David and Moses for such a rebuke, but uniquely, Elijah was a prophet who offered moral criticism. David himself was a king, so one isn't necessarily a good model for someone who would rebuke kings. And Moses was leading an army, and of course, Washington would become the Moses of America. But at this stage in the fight, the idea of complaining righteously about a societal ill, that was Elijah's calling card. Then you have the transition in the American story from the fire and brimstone of Elijah to the still small voice. And that voice resonates during the Civil War. So you have Frederick Douglass saying, "Not by the sword, but by the word, not by brute force of numbers, but by the still small voice of truth will social equality be achieved." Figures like Frederick Douglass use this still small voice metaphor because it wouldn't be, they believed, Elijah's fiery wonder work that resonated, but rather God's quietly rendered call. Perhaps they hoped this tranquil divine uttering might usher in a more united and more peaceful United States during and after the Civil War. Now, Elijah's ascension to heaven also served to inspire. When countless slaves were picking cotton in the cotton fields, among the slave spirituals they sang was the song "Swing Low, Sweet Chariot." We all know the song. We can all hum it in our minds.

0: That song, of course, is about Elijah's ascension to heaven. These enslaved African Americans believed, hoped, and prayed that they too would somehow be able to throw off their chains and ascend to higher heights, to a liberation that was unique, just like Elijah in his ascension while alive to heaven. Then you had abolitionists for decades picking up that mantle of Elijah. And so Francis James Grimke in the early 20th century noted amidst his fight for equal rights for Black Americans, for years, he said about Elijah, he had labored hard for the reformation of his countrymen under the direction and inspiration of the Almighty. He threw himself with all the energy and impetuosity of his nature into the work of reforming them. Just as Elijah had tried to seek a more equal, righteous, moral society under the auspices of God, so too, Grimke tried to inspire a more equal, covenantal character in America. And so Elijah, throughout the American story, from the founding era to today, has endured as a symbol of moral courage, rebuke, and hope in American politics. Sometimes he has taught us we need fire and brimstone to remind ourselves to be our best selves. Other times is the quiet, still, small voice that will spiritually uplift us all.
1: And a terrific job on the storytelling, editing, and production by our own Monty Montgomery. And a special thanks to Rabbi Stuart Halpern. He's the author of The Jewish Roots of American Liberty, a terrific book. Go to your local bookstore or however you get your books. You won't put it down. There's so much to learn about the Old Testament and its applications in so much of our Revolutionary War period, Civil War period, the story of the Jewish roots of liberty.

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12: We're talking about peacocks.
13: A peacock is specifically the male. The peahen is the female. They are not native to the United States, although they thrive in coastal, warmish areas.
12: So when you see that thing fully displayed, when that peacock wants to have a little good time with a peahen, that thing may go 5 to 7 feet in every direction.
13: 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Again, the peacocks will use it to try to ward off or intimidate trespassers in their territory, but for the most part, the whole thing is to impress the peahens.
12: And they will shake those feathers, and the shaking isn't just like, hey, look how pretty. Mm-hmm. Science has discovered semi-recently those vibrations are in lockstep with the peafowl's head feathers that they used to think were just for show, but mm-hmm. now they realize they vibrate at the same intensity and that they can actually, you know, sort of feel when those tail feathers are vibrating in their direction through their head feathers.
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This is Lee Habib, and this is Our American Stories. Did you know that Roman Catholics were responsible for one of McDonald's most storied sandwiches? Here to tell the story is Simon Whistler from the Today I Found Out YouTube channel,

0: The Filet-O-Fish is one of the more curious items on the McDonald's menu in that it receives virtually no advertising whatsoever, yet still continues to be sold by the chain despite the fact that nobody ever seems to order one, as well as the fact that you have to cook it in a separate fryer from other items. As it turns out, they keep it around because the Filet-O-Fish is actually intended to be eaten by a very specific type of customer, people who abstain from eating non-seafood meat for various reasons. According to McDonald's executives, approximately 23% of the Filet-O-Fish sandwiches sold by the chain each year are sold during Lent. While the exact rules vary somewhat from region to region, in general, Catholics traditionally abstain from eating most meats on Fridays and Saturdays during this period. Moving on, or rather back, in 1960, at a small McDonald's restaurant in Ohio, the owner of the franchise, a man called Lou Groen, was struggling to keep his restaurant open. No stranger to troubles or hard work, Groen had been kicked out of his home by his father as a teenager. His mother abandoned the family when he was 3 years old to pursue an ill-fated career as an actress in Hollywood. Homeless during the Great Depression with no real skills to speak of, and occasionally having to steal food to survive, Groen did eventually find work, and then continued to better his situation by simply working harder than everyone else around him. Fast forward a couple of decades and he found himself the president of the Cincinnati Restaurant Association. It was in this position that he had a chance encounter with one Ray Kroc, the God King of the McDonald's empire, which led to Groen taking his life savings, as well as borrowing some money from a few friends, and starting a McDonald's franchise in 1959. Unfortunately for Groen, this was a time when pretty much no one had heard of McDonald's and he was competing with a lot of other restaurants that sold more or less the exact same thing as he did, burgers. As a result of all this, this hard-working father of two was barely able to keep the then-fledgling franchise location open. As Groen would later recall, "I was struggling. The crew was my wife, myself, and a man named George. I did repairs, swept floors, you name it." Needless to say, despite working from sunup to sundown and relying on the free labor of his family, times were tough, especially on Fridays, a day which would normally be the most lucrative day of the week for most restaurants. You see, Groen's restaurant was located in an area that was 87% Catholic. At that time in the United States, most Catholics abstained from eating land or air-based meat products every Friday of the year, not just during certain days of the week during Lent, as is more common today. The result? According to Groen, his restaurant barely grossed $75 a Friday. What confused Groen was that other restaurants in the area, like Big Boy's locations, which offered more or less the same thing he did, seemed to be doing fine, both in general and on Fridays. So he decided to do a little recon to see what they were doing differently. What Groen found was that in addition to standard items like hamburgers and the like, they also sold fish. With this information in hand, Groen went back to his restaurant and began workshopping a new idea for a fish-based sandwich. After a lot of experimenting, he came up with a recipe for a battered halibut patty, but he was still operating under the McDonald's banner, so he couldn't just go and put it on the menu. So in 1961, Groen tried to pitch the idea to Ray Kroc, who immediately shot him down. Not pulling any punches, Groen later stated Kroc told him, "You're always coming up here with a bunch of crap. I don't want my store stunk up with the smell of fish." With his restaurant about to go under and his ability to provide for his children at stake, Groen persisted, eventually convincing Kroc to let him trial the fish burger for a single day. But Kroc did have a few stipulations. First, Groen had to figure out how to make the sandwich cheaper, since corporate wanted to sell it for 25 cents. This was a problem considering Groen's halibut patties cost approximately 30 cents to make. Groen addressed this by substituting the halibut for cheaper Atlantic cod and adding a single slice of cheese for extra flavor. Secondly, the sandwich would be in direct competition with another sandwich created by Kroc personally, the Hula Burger.
1: "I said, well, we'll take a slice of pineapple. And incidentally, this is a great sandwich at home. Fix it up. You grill it in butter and put a slice of cheddar cheese on top and one on the bottom. Put it on toasted bun or bread. And they call it a hula burger. And they said, I like the hula, but where's the burger?"
0: Despite sounding questionably appetizing, Kroc was convinced that it would be a huge seller and confidently proposed a challenge. Both items would be added to the menu of a McDonald's restaurant on Good Friday of 1962, and whichever sandwich sold more would be permanently added to the broader McDonald's menu. This would make it the first new item to be added to said menu since McDonald's became a nationwide franchise. As for Kroc's pineapple burger, Groan stated,
2: "Hello?
0: I called in McDonald's and said, how many sandwiches did Kroc sell? They said, I can't tell you. They asked, how many did you sell? I said, 350. Then they said, it's on the menu." While Groan never found out how many of the Hula Burgers were sold, the rumor mill has it that the number was around a half dozen sandwiches. With ample evidence that there was considerable demand for fish-based sandwiches, Kroc gave Groan the permission to begin selling the fillet of fish permanently. However, initially, Groan sold the sandwich using his original, more expensive, halibut recipe right up until the fillet of fish was introduced to other McDonald's franchises in 1963, at which point he was forced to switch to the cheaper Atlantic cod. Eventually, McDonald's substituted even cheaper fish as stocks of Atlantic cod dwindled, resulting in pressure being placed on the company to search for a more sustainable option. They currently use Alaskan pollock, having recently been forced away from hockey, which was completely phased out in 2013. Despite being responsible for the first new item added to the McDonald's menu in its young nationwide history, predating the better-known Big Mac by about half a decade, Groan received no money for creating the sandwich. That said, he credited the Filet-O-Fish sandwich with saving his franchise, selling a whopping 2,324 of the Filet-O-Fish in the first month alone. As business began to boom, he ultimately was able to purchase more McDonald's locations, eventually owning some 43 franchises by the time he retired in the 1980s, combined grossing $60 million per year in sales, which is about $130 million today, and he also employed over 3,000 people. Needless to say, he retired a very wealthy man, though given his hardworking nature, he chose not to settle down until his body made him, continually dabbling in various business ventures until a few years before his death, on May the 30th, 2011, at the age of 93. As he said in an interview in 2005 when recovering from back surgery, and he shortly thereafter broke his hip while on vacation, "I'm at life at 88 years of age, and I'm bored. I see opportunities all around me. I drool, but Father Time is telling me, buddy, you've had your fling. Forget about it."
3: 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Because no matter who you are, everyone loves something at McDonald's. There's always something to have. I like the fish. I like it. You could do a little bit more tartar sauce, though, please. Seriously.
4: 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And a special thanks to Simon Whistler. And you can check him out at the Today I Found Out YouTube channel and its sister, the Brain Food Show podcast. And what a story he told here. The genesis, the birth of the Filet-O-Fish sandwich. It started with a desperate franchise owner trying to make a little extra money catering to Catholics. There was a competition to see which idea would work, adding something to the McDonald's menu, which won the day, saved Groan's franchise, and would help Groan grow to 43 McDonald's franchises and almost 3,000 employees. The story of how the Filet-O-Fish sandwich came to be here on Our American Stories.
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15: The rain is coming. Tonight, a slight chance of thunderstorms, low 73. A 40% chance of storms Wednesday morning before a mostly sunny afternoon, high 88. Showers likely Wednesday night through Thursday night with a chance of storms on Friday. That's your forecast. 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
4: 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James Madison was born in Port Conway, Virginia. Besides being president, Madison was one of the three writers of the Federalist Papers and a strong supporter of the Constitutional Convention. Here to tell the story is Hillsdale College's president, Dr. Larry Orne.
17: The first thing to know about James Madison is he was a little short guy. You know, he's probably 5'4". And, you know, Washington was a foot taller than he was. We have a great painting done by the longtime chairman of our art department, Sam Kinect, of the signing of the Constitution. It's 6 feet tall and 8 feet wide. It's very beautiful. And it's got Madison and Washington standing side by side. And Sam is very artful, so he doesn't make it look ridiculous, but Madison is much shorter. Madison is, he's a Virginia legislator. He becomes close to Thomas Jefferson doing that. He gets his mind around revolution pretty early. He didn't do much war service in the colonial army for Virginia. He was a state legislator through most of the war. And then he was in the member of the Continental Congress. And the point about him was, I happen to have a big soft spot for him because I just, he wrote this passage. What is government but the profoundest of all commentaries on human nature? If men were angels, no government would be needed. If angels were to govern men, neither internal nor external controls on the government would be necessary. Now that's a piece of beautiful logic that is, by the way, undeniable, and it justifies the Constitution of the United States in two sentences. It's more than one can say to say that he was more important than Alexander Hamilton. It's hard to think anybody was, but he probably was, because he and Jefferson invented the party that, ruled the country, until Lincoln, pretty much. The Whigs opposed them, but they were really like them for the most part. And here's the service he performed. He was Thomas Jefferson's best friend in every sense of that word. He was very good for Thomas Jefferson. Thomas Jefferson was a theoretic politician a little bit. He was big on principles, and he could state them flowingly. And so when the Constitutional Convention is meeting, Jefferson writes a long letter to Madison. The main thing he did for Madison that time was Madison said, send me books about constitutions. And he sent him 200. Madison had already read most of them, but he read them all. He's a very determined individual. So Jefferson writes Madison a long letter. And the letter is the famous, the earth belongs to the living letter. And what he says is that every law, including a constitution, and every private contract, deeds and everything, they should sunset every 33 years, and we should start over. This is his advice about how to write the Constitution of the United States to James Madison. And it's a perfect microcosm of their relationship, because once in a while, Jefferson would be a little wild, and Madison writes him back and he says, yes, yes, those are brilliant points. Take them very seriously. It is the fact that the particular purpose of a constitution is to prejudice the next generation so they don't have to start over. And Jefferson writes back, yeah, yeah, I get it. So it's he was like that. And then with Jefferson, he created a political party that was good for our country for a long time and replaced the Federalist Party while serving its same aims. And that's a kind of decency and moderation. And, first of all, he wasn't a wildly successful president. They burned the White House while he was its occupant. The British did in the War of 1812. And that was, a little embarrassing. And he did send a force up to Canada with the word, to take Canada. We're going to go take Canada from the British. We want to do it for a long time. And he said, it's only a matter of marching up there. So it's, it may have been, but it was proved that they couldn't get there. They never found their way there. They just floundered around, right? So he wasn't the greatest president. That would probably be Lincoln and Washington. But he was a lawgiver. That's what he was. He was like the great classical lawgivers. He wasn't alone in doing this, by the way. He and Hamilton had a whole scheme, and he and Hamilton, by the way, would be party opponents after 1796 when Washington retired. And they were already picking at each other a lot. When he was Secretary of State under Washington, Thomas Jefferson paid a scurrilous man named James Callender, who was a journalist, to write dirty articles in the Philadelphia Inquirer about Alexander Hamilton. And he used public money to do it. America has its partisan episodes, like today. But you have to think of Madison as possessed of the deepest understanding that I know of the reasons for and the workings of the Constitution. And its most intelligent preserver through his careers. Oh, one more thing. Madison, like the rest of the founders, feared the institution of slavery and thought that a way had to be found to get rid of it. And that's just almost all of them thought that, right? And they did get rid of it very far. And they got 60% of the Union. And the most dramatic example is that the Northwest Territory, where I live, five states in the upper Midwest, that's our first expansion. And it's actually the first time a free government ever grew. It got bigger, right? And it's a different model because the Northwest Ordinance provides that when you get a certain population, you can elect a state government. When you get a certain larger population, you can petition the Congress to be an equal state with the rest. That law was passed by the Confederation Congress in 1787, the same year as the Constitution. But it also contains a provision that in this Northwest Territory, there can never be slavery. And that land came to the Union as a gift from the state of Virginia, and it was Thomas Jefferson more than anybody else who organized that gift and organized that stipulation that there'd never be any slavery there. So Madison, it turns out, lives a long time. He lives till 1836, if I remember right. But you know, in 1832, with the Missouri Compromise in 1820, that's a sign that slavery is becoming a serious issue. And what made it a serious issue is the opinion led by John C. Calhoun that slavery was a positive good. That claim amounts to a complete departure from the dictates of the Declaration of Independence, and that's deliberate because Calhoun at Yale was connected to students of a man named Francis Lieber, who was a Hegelian and known to Hegel. And this new doctrine of history, that human beings and human societies evolve, was taken by Calhoun to justify slavery. And so they get in, when Andy Jackson was president in 1832, they get into a fight about the tariff of 1832. And the tariff was outrageous. And the reason it was outrageous was the Southern delegates, who didn't want the tariff, see, because that's a tax on imports of manufactured goods to support American industry, but that's what they were importing. They were selling their raw materials, their cotton and stuff, abroad. So they didn't want it. And so what they did was they conspired in the Congress to inflate the tariff to a huge rate. And they thought that would be sufficient to defeat it. But darn if it didn't pass. And so now Calhoun comes up with the idea from South Carolina that a state by itself can nullify a law. Nullification crisis. In other words, we just vote that that law is no good here. Now, you know, you can read the Constitution, all 4,500 words of it. You can read it in 30 minutes. You can read it over and over, and you'll never find that power in there. And darned if it wasn't James Madison, still alive, who raised the main contest against those points. And he explained the nature, the federal nature of the Union in the most elaborate terms in his life when he was a very old man during and immediately after the nullification crisis.
4: James Madison's story, the lawgiver, the main driver behind our Constitution, here on Our American Story.
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26: Votes are being tallied in the six states that held primary elections Tuesday. In South Carolina, NBC News projects Republican Senator Darlene Graham, who was appointed to the seat held by her brother Lindsey Graham, will face Congressman Ralph Norman in a Republican Senate primary runoff set for August 25th. NBC News also projects Senator Amy Klobuchar will win the Democratic primary for Minnesota governor. She spoke with supporters after tonight's win.
27: You expect leaders to deliver results, not excuses. And you are rightfully tired of this partisan theater and the punchlines.
26: Klobuchar is one of four senators who ran for governor in their states this year. Also projected to win is mayor of Hartford, Connecticut, Luke Bronin, in the Democratic primary runoff in the state's first congressional district. Bronin defeated longtime incumbent Congressman John Larson, who had the backing of House Minority Leader Hakeem Jeffries and had served the district for nearly three decades. Ned Lamont is projected to win the Democratic primary for Connecticut governor. Tonight, Lamont pushed for unity in the party.
28: A lot of other parties around the country are shrinking. We have a big tent. We're expanding. That includes all the supporters, progressives, moderates, small business, labor.
26: Lamont will face Republican Ryan Fazio in the midterms. Extremely powerful storms stretching hundreds of miles are pounding parts of the Midwest and Ohio Valley tonight. More than 1 million are without power across Ohio, Illinois, and Indiana. The storms led to a ground stop at Hartsfield-Jackson Atlanta International Airport and at Charlotte Douglas International in North Carolina. The White House has lifted the ban on TikTok on federal government devices. That comes after a Justice Department finding that said federal workers can legally download and use TikTok under that platform's new U.S. joint venture, which is majority owned by American investors. I'm Scott Carr.
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4: 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Up next, the story of one of America's most divisive figures, both of his time and perhaps ours, due to the methods he employed to aid in the destruction of slavery. We're, of course, talking about John Brown. Here to tell the story is David S. Reynolds, author of John Brown, Abolitionist. Let's get into the story.
8: I don't agree with John Brown and what he did. There was a legal course in America for him to follow.
10: John Brown was a horse thief from Kansas. He stirred up trouble out there in the Kansas-Nebraska wars. And all he did, and he wasn't in the majority. A majority of people maybe have the right to change the law, but a majority of 21 does not.
11: A slave was property. No man in this society today has a right to go into my house to steal my television set, to break my windows. No man in the 19th century had a right to go and steal another person's property. That's exactly what Brown intended to do.
12: What Brown stood for was wrong. He was morally wrong. He killed.
13: Slavery's wrong. I mean, we all know that. How can you do anything else but to pull a John Brown? How can you do anything else? Regrettably, realizing maybe that you're sinning or that you're doing something wrong. 4 million people, human beings, not numbers, not dates, not facts and figures, not words, but human beings, deserve to be free.
15: John Brown can be best explained by the adage, one man's freedom fighter is another person's terrorist. I prefer to see him as kind of a good terrorist. John Brown was born in 1800 in Torrington, Connecticut, and his father and mother were Calvinistic Congregationalists. Religion was very important to John Brown. His father had heard a sermon by the anti-slavery Calvinist Samuel Hopkins in Connecticut, and this kind of anti-slavery Calvinism was passed down to John Brown.
16: My father was so strong in his beliefs that abolition was the answer, not repatriation, that at a point in my life, he actually split the church over that issue and went off and formed a whole other church called the Free Congregational Church and took half the congregation with him.
15: He didn't attend church in the ordinary sense. He did attend church sometimes. He lived for a while in Pennsylvania. And in Pennsylvania, he went to a church that they allowed black people in the church, but the black people had to sit way in the back. For example, in the wintertime, they got frozen back there. There was away from any heat or anything. So he got up and went into the back of the church and said, please take my seat. He told the African Americans, please take my own seat. So he was actually dismissed from that congregation. But his main thing was reading the Bible, learning the Bible.
16: Though I only had a very small formal education, I had worked very hard to educate myself. I read voraciously. I had memorized the entire Bible when I was very small, 10 years old.
15: And at one point, he thought of becoming a minister. That didn't work out. He decided to, in a sense, be a practical minister by applying what he viewed as Christianity to enslaved people. His father ran a tannery, and at age 12, he was sent on a cattle drive alone by his father over the countryside.
16: Sent me to Detroit. That's almost 200 miles from where we lived, with 100 cows and a contract with the U.S. Army. Now remember, this is the War of 1812. I made that distance by myself through pretty much an untracked wilderness, kept it all together, bartered with the men at the inn, sold the cattle, got my money. And for a time, I lived with a man there in Detroit. He had a young boy about my age, who was black. He was a slave. And one day, for reasons I never quite understood, I have never understood, and I hope I never do understand, the boy did something wrong. And the man picked up a shovel and beat him about the head so severely that his eyes and his ears bled.
15: The boy was driven outside with a shovel, and John Brown was invited indoors to sit at the table with the white family. John Brown said, that's when I devoted my entire life to abolitionism. The injustice of that scene just never left him.
16: I was outraged. I could not believe a human being could treat someone on such slim grounds so poorly. I swore at that moment
14: that I would be the eternal enemy of slavery and put an end to this evil.
17: By the time he was 18, John Brown had personally led one slave to freedom and defiantly declared in public that all runaways who came knocking at his door would be welcome. Brown became a radical abolitionist.
15: Frederick Douglass said, "My commitment to enslaved people was like a candle to John Brown's shining sun. I could live for the slave. John Brown died for the slave." John Brown felt that the Calvinist idea of predestination applied to him. He felt chosen, really, by God to wipe out slavery. That was his mission. That was the main driving thing in his life. Slavery was, as John Brown viewed it, a war against an entire race of people. And he was very inspired by the Calvinist leader of the English Revolution of the 1640s, Oliver Cromwell, the Puritan warrior. Cromwell himself fought for freedom, but the freedom from tyrannical oppression by King Charles. He didn't really concern himself with enslaved people. But John Brown kept the biography of Oliver Cromwell right next to his Bible on his shelf, and he became known as the Oliver Cromwell of abolitionism, the fighter. John Brown's inspiration from religion was, in a sense, unique because he was the first Christian to take up arms consistently against slavery before the Civil War.
4: And you've been listening to David S. Reynolds, author of John Brown, Abolitionist. You're also hearing some readings from John Brown by Doug Dobbs. The story of John Brown continues here on Our American Stories. Lee Habib here, the host of Our American Stories. 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
4: And we return to Our American Stories and the story of abolitionist John Brown with author David S. Reynolds. When we last left off, John Brown had witnessed a slave, a child, beat over the head by a shovel, and had decided to dedicate his life to a mission he saw as truly holy, the destruction of slavery. Let's return to the story.
15: He went on to become a farmer and a tanner. He was married and had a total of 20 children. The average family had about 9 kids. I mean, 20 was still very, very large. 7 with his first wife. She died in childbirth.
23: I married in 1820 to a young lady named Diantha Lusk. June 21st, a June wedding. It was a great time. We had a good life together, and soon babies began to arrive. Our very first we named John Jr. We lived from place to place as work came. And sometimes things didn't go so well.
15: He didn't know how to keep books, so he barely kind of struggled to get by.
23: There were many financial panics back in those days, and the economy went up and down, sometimes very unpredictably, and I got caught in many a situation where I had borrowed way too much money. I made very bad decisions sometimes about business, and got caught, and I went eventually into bankruptcy at some points.
15: They also had a lot of childhood illnesses. He lost 4 kids within 1 month of an illness that no longer exists because of a vaccine. Another child was killed when a boiling pot of water scalded her to death. They lost several others as well. So only 8 of his kids outlived him, 8 of his 20.
23: By 1850, I'm living in Springfield, Massachusetts. It was in that year that the United States Congress, in its infinite wisdom, passed the Fugitive Slave Act. Oh my. The states of the North, which had outlawed slavery, saw their laws run amok, or run roughshod over, and the slave catchers from the South could come into the North and drag people off with impunity. On the barest of pretexts, they could accuse someone of being a slave, perhaps even though they had never been one. Dark days indeed. There were many who lived in Springfield, who were of the African persuasion, who were in great fear of themselves being drug off in the night.
15: And most abolitionists in the North at the time were peace people. They wanted to use persuasion and words to enforce the immorality and injustice of slavery and so forth, which was very admirable. But slavery was, as John Brown viewed it, a war against an entire race of people, an ongoing war, even though he didn't particularly like war himself.
23: I formed the League of Gileadites. There is danger by oneself alone, but there is strength in numbers. And so I taught them to gather together and protect one another. And I gave them knives, and I showed them how to use them. And I said, if someone comes to take you off, don't go. It flourished. I had many friends in the black community who were dear to me as my own children and my own family. I would do anything for them, and they would have done anything for me.
15: He actually shocked a lot of white people because of his closeness to African Americans. Not only to the fugitive slaves, and he lived among them, but also to leaders like Frederick Douglass.
23: Whom I deeply respected, though I disagree with him on many issues. We battled back and forth over the issue of the use of violence in the defense of freedom. Frederick argued that should we go the route of violence, it would probably not go well for us and might not even achieve our goal. I argued back that we had to, that we were left with fewer and fewer options as time went on. Harriet Tubman I knew, the general. She called me the captain, I called her the general. She was an amazing woman. Such vision, such strength of character, such determination, such a woman. When it comes later on to my raid on Harper's Ferry, I argued with Frederick Douglass. But Harriet Tubman was my ally. She was going to come with us. Alas, she grew ill and was not able to come.
15: Frederick Douglass becomes the first person to whom John Brown reveals his plan for liberating enslaved people in the South by making a raid, perhaps in Virginia, to try to emancipate enslaved people. So Frederick Douglass remains close to him, and he stays in Douglass's house in Rochester several times, and in one of his visits writes the new Constitution of the United States. He wrote what he called the Provisional Constitution because he thought the current Constitution avoided the whole slavery issue. So John Brown writes this Provisional Constitution, which begins with the idea of abolishing slavery. Slavery has to be abolished. He also rewrote the Declaration of Independence. I mean, it takes a lot of moxie to do that. And he imagined forming a colony of African Americans in which these documents held sway. And when he was visited where he lived among mainly fugitive slaves that had escaped in the North, he really shocked a visitor who came to his house that not only were African Americans at the dinner table sitting right close to John Brown and his family, but also Brown would address them as, you know, Mr. Smith or Mr. This or Mr. That in the same respectful way that he addressed everybody else at the table. Shocked by that.
23: Here's a man who had been committed to the abolitionist cause, had written about it extensively, had a wonderful philosophical defense for why slavery should end and why abolitionism was a good thing, who was stunned that I would treat people as equals. He didn't understand me. I didn't understand him.
17: Most white people of the time, abolitionists included, believed that black people were inferior. In fact, many white Northerners advocated abolition only as a means of getting blacks out of the country entirely. John Brown genuinely believed that all men were created equal.
23: We had many setbacks through those 1850s. The Fugitive Slave Act in 1850. The Kansas-Nebraska Act, which turned Kansas into a battleground in 1854. The Border Ruffians came over from Missouri by the hundreds, by the thousands, in fraudulent elections the fall of that year. And they would stand there and they would say, this foot of ground, 1 square foot around me, I claim this as my territory, and that gives me the right to vote. And then they would go in and vote, all heavily armed, all with the stink of evil about them, the sin of it all.
15: The political crisis of the 1850s, in a sense, begins with the Mexican War in the 1840s, because what happens is that America takes over these vast territories, California, New Mexico, Arizona, but at the time they were just territories. And the question is, was slavery going to be allowed to expand into these territories or not? Then came the Kansas-Nebraska Act of 1854, which said that the Western territories could decide for themselves whether or not they wanted slavery. This was absolute anathema to the North, because suddenly you had the prospect of all these Western states coming into the Union allowing slavery. And each of them would have representation in Congress. Therefore, they would overwhelm the American government, which had now become totally pro-slavery. The situation looked very, very dismal from the Northern standpoint, and that's why you had the rise of the anti-slavery movement and the Republican Party, which at the time was anti-slavery. That arose around this kind of anti-slavery feeling, as did John Brown.
23: As the decade wore on, the Dred Scott decision comes down in 1857, saying that a black man's not even a person. He is no more than cattle. He is a thing to be owned. It was so disgusting. The insult of Charles Sumner, a United States senator, caned on the floor of the United States Senate by a congressman. And how does the South react? It sends Preston Brooks, the congressman, more canes. Hit him again. Was there no righteousness? Was there no justice?
15: John Brown took action.
23: I gathered my resources. Mr. Beecher down in New York City was most accommodating to send me some of his Bibles. We packed them up, Sharp's rifles, and labeled them Beecher's Bibles, and off we went to Kansas.
4: And you've been listening to author David Reynolds tell the story of abolitionist John Brown. And what a story you're hearing indeed, how his faith and his religious zeal drove him. And when we come back, what happens next here on Our American Stories? Spending time outdoors? Then let's talk about skin cancer, non-melanoma skin cancers, or NMSCs, including basal cell carcinoma.

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17: And we return to Our American Stories and the story of abolitionist John Brown with author David S. Reynolds. Also with us playing the role of John Brown is Doug Dobbs, a former AP history teacher. When we last left off, John Brown and his family had left for Kansas amid bleeding Kansas, a dark time when pro-slavery settlers and their abolitionist counterparts fought for the future of the state. Let's return to the story.

0: 1855, Brown went to Kansas with money and guns given to him by secret supporters in the East. This was the time of Bleeding Kansas, the frontier territory where pro-slavery and anti-slavery settlers fought their own civil war 6 years before the rest of the nation.
1: Kansas was hanging in the balance between slavery and freedom. What was happening was very corrupt. Ruffians from Missouri, a neighboring state, would go across the border and terrorize the polling booths, take over the polling booths, and they elected a fraudulent pro-slavery government to try to make it a slavery state. This pro-slavery government was actually supported by the president, Franklin Pierce. And again, if Kansas goes to slavery, it could be like dominoes, and all the western territories, the future states, could have tumbled into the pro-slavery camp and the cause would be lost. So John Brown goes there with several of his sons and family members, and he says, I'm going to fight, if necessary, to the death.
2: And we worked, and we built, and we built some cabins, and we got that through that winter, and it was an awful time. In the summer of the next year, by then I had formed a militia to defend ourselves, and I was given word that the town of Lawrence, north of us, was under threat from a Missouri militia. We raced north as fast as we could. We got there too late. Lawrence had been sacked, the town burned. The printing press is destroyed. Lawrence, an abolitionist stronghold, a place where free soil men could lift their heads and do business and feel safe, have been destroyed. They deliberately set fire to the Union Hotel downtown. It was an awful time. I was beside myself. I couldn't believe that people could do this to one another.
1: He was totally enraged. He also heard over the telegraph that Charles Sumner, an anti-slavery senator, had been pummeled virtually to death on the Senate floor by a pro-slavery man with a gold-headed heavy cane and had been left for dead. John Brown was just totally appalled by this violent activity. He said, okay, the time has come. I'm just going to have to do something more here. And he literally has several battles with weapons, with guns, with pistols, horses, and so forth. And in most of these battles, he's greatly outnumbered, but he becomes a kind of terror. Even though he's outnumbered, he usually wins. He scatters the enemy, and he charges, almost like Oliver Cromwell, who, during the English Civil War, was often outnumbered by the Royalist troops against him, but he just charged right at them and dispersed them. And he became kind of a very feared figure, and very unusual because abolitionists were known to be peaceful men, pacifists, and using gentle persuasion. But he was under direct threat. The pro-slavery party not only had killed many more people than the anti-slavery party had in Kansas, they had made a direct threat on the whole Brown family. They said, we're going to wipe out the Browns. So at midnight on May 26 in 1856.
2: I went down to Pottawatomie Creek where a man named Mr. Doyle had made threats against my life to my face, not knowing who I was. I'd gone through his camp under disguise. And he had told me that, yes, he was going to come and kill me and my sons, that my line could be wiped out. I said, it's too much. It's just too much. And so we went down there on the night of May 24th. And we dragged him from his bed, and we drug his sons out into the field. And we killed him. Now, I didn't do it, but I was there, and I gave my consent. It was an awful thing, but we had no choice. We had to strike back. We had to strike fear into the hearts of these ruffians. We had to let them know we would not be victims forever. They could not ride roughshod over us. We had to stand up for freedom. We had to stand up.
1: He has them hacked to death with swords. It created chaos, these murders, and the whole court system didn't know how to handle it. And eventually, a few years later, Kansas would be admitted as a free state, in part because of the very chaos that John Brown created.
2: We danced back and forth with those fellas around Kansas for a while, and then things began to settle down. I decided to lay low for a while, came back east. Then about Christmas time, 1858, I went back to Kansas. I had decided what I needed to do. I'd been having this plan for a long time. We were pulling people out through the Underground Railroad by ones and twos and threes and fours, and there was no way we were ever going to end slavery. There was no way to end this institution. We were just draining little bits and pieces here and there. So I decided I'd experiment on a small scale. So I took my militia, and we went over into Vernon County, Missouri, and we attacked two places over there, two farms. We pulled out 11 people, 11 slaves. Took some horses, took a few other things. We figured they'd earned them. They deserved them. Liberated them, you might say. And we headed back into Kansas and went to ground, and we hid. And while we were hiding there between Christmas and New Year's, my 11 who had escaped became 12. One of them was pregnant. She gave birth. Bless her heart. From there, we worked our way up north, back over through Illinois, back to Ohio. Eventually, we got up into Detroit, and I put them on the ferry across the river and saw them cross into Canada to freedom. They were free. They were no man's property anymore. I said to myself, that's what we're going to do.
1: He became a kind of symbol of anti-slavery activism that then culminates in his raid on Harper's Ferry, Virginia in 1859.
2: So that summer, I began to lay my plans in earnest. I rented some property down in southern Maryland, right across the river from Harper's Ferry. And I watched the warehouse where my rifles were stored. They were marked mining equipment by this point. I was posing as Mr. Isaac Smith, a mining prospector. And so I could travel just about anywhere and look at just about anything with a prospect of maybe a mine being on their property and generating great wealth. Everybody was glad to see me. And so I looked and I poked and I wandered and I went all over the place and I made contact with people and we set up a plan. We were going to take a group of people across the river into Harper's Ferry and we were going to steal a bunch of rifles and we were going to get up in the mountains just south of there. We were going to build some redoubts, some forts up on top of the hill there, and we were going to send out folks down to the plantations in the lowland and say, come, come away, be free. We weren't going to do by tens, not even by 20s or hundreds. We were going to get thousands to come out and thousands beyond that. And we were going to run them up the ridge all the way to Canada. My aim was nothing less than to crash the entire economy of the South. They had as much money wrapped up in their slaves as the North did in their factories. If I could get their factories to run away, all their bills would come due at the bank, all those loans, all those mortgages, and they'd have nobody to work the fields and nobody to pick their cotton. And those bills would come due. I could bring down the whole system, crash the whole thing. It was a prize too big to ignore.
3: 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And you're hearing tremendous readings by Doug Dobbs, a former AP history teacher. When we return, more of the remarkable story, the life of abolitionist John Brown, here on Our American Stories.

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17: And we return to Our American Stories and the final portion of our story of abolitionist John Brown with author David S. Reynolds. When we last left off, John Brown had decided to put his grand plan in action, a massive slave revolt that would start at the U.S. Arsenal in Harper's Ferry, Virginia. Let's get back to the story.
18: John Brown and his tiny band of raiders, 22 in all, took up arms against slavery here at Harper's Ferry in 1859. At that time in the slave states, we had 4 million people held in perpetual bondage by less than 500,000 slave owners with powerful political and legal protection.
16: October 16th, 1859. And I gathered our men, and we went down the road, and we cut the telegraph wires, and we went into Harper's Ferry.
19: A band of raiders, white and black, stole into the sleeping town of Harper's Ferry, Virginia. They called themselves the Provisional Army of the United States and took their orders from their commander-in-chief, John Brown. They overpowered the guard and took control of the United States Armory and Arsenal and the Hall Rifle Works about a half mile up the road. The raiders secured the two bridges into town, freed slaves from surrounding farms and plantations, took hostages, cut the telegraph lines, and in just a few hours, found themselves fighting for their lives.
16: The shots brought out the local militia. We hunkered down in the firehouse. Eventually, the Marines showed up.
20: John Brown could have escaped if he had gone earlier, but he kept waiting for more and more enslaved people to come. He delayed too long. He stalled. Maybe at one point he said, well, I'll just be a martyr for the cause. Who knows? But he delayed. He got trapped, surrounded. And then Robert E. Lee was brought out from Washington and sent Jeb Stuart. Both of them would become later Confederates.
16: He came to the door of that firehouse and said, will you surrender? And I said, no, sir, I will not. And he stepped away from the door. That's the last I saw of him. He gave a signal. The Marines came. They busted in the door, and a lieutenant came through the door wearing a dress sword. Didn't even have time to get his real saber. And he came at me with that sword, and of all things, that sword hit my belt buckle. And it bent double and snapped in half. I thought, Lord, save me. And he did. But then he began to beat me about the head with the sword and the hilt. And that was the end of that. I lost consciousness, came to, we were all captured, and it had all gone south. It was all a mess.
20: John Brown was dragged out, and people thought he was bleeding to death. He was bleeding very severely, but he answered questions for 2 hours. Then he was taken to jail. Then when he was brought to court, he was still so severely wounded that he had to be carried in every day on a stretcher.
16: And for a while there, I was in grave despair that awful things would come from this to hurt people I loved. But eventually, God showed me that this was indeed the best path. And I got to speak my piece in court, and I got to call slavery for what it was in a Virginia courtroom. In Thomas Jefferson's backyard, I advocated for the freedom of those who had been enslaved.
19: He was weak from his wounds and attended most of the trial on a cot, but he spoke so eloquently for his cause that one commentator observed it was slavery on trial, not John Brown. His defense lawyers tried for an insanity plea, but he would have none of it. Nor would Virginia Governor Henry A. Wise.
21: They are mistaken who take him for a madman. He is cool, collected, and indomitable. He inspired me with great trust in his integrity as a man of truth and intelligence.
20: It's a great irony of history that, as Henry David Thoreau said in his speech on John Brown, John Brown has won higher praise among Southerners than among Northerners. The Northerners say, oh, he was kind of a madman, he's kind of wild and everything. The Southerners, it's not that they agreed with John Brown. They hated what John Brown stood for, but there was this kind of code of honor in the South. This idea of, you know, sticking by your guns and really fighting for, and also kind of remaining cool and calm. And the people that captured John Brown, the Southerners, and who witnessed him up close, said he was the coolest person that we've ever seen in danger. I mean, he had been wounded pretty severely when they were captured him, but he lay there for 2 or 3 hours on the ground. He was bleeding, interrogated by Southerners, and they kept on trying to rile him and everything. And they said, well, why did you come here? He said, I just came here to emancipate enslaved people. That's all. Who sent you here? And he said, nobody sent me here. He didn't want to expose his backers. He has the secret six of backers of the North, but he didn't betray them. He just says, I came of my own volition, and I feel I was directed by God and by my own morality to try to free people. And so he went on and on. Booth, by the way, tried to be the new John Brown, but in reverse. He was a complete white supremacist. He thought John Brown was the grandest man of the century. Why? Because John Brown was incredibly brave on the scaffold.
1: John Brown, you have been found guilty of murder, conspiracy, and treason. And I hereby sentence you on December 2nd, in the year of our Lord, 1859, to be taken from your cell to a public place, and that you be hanged until you are dead. And may God have mercy on your soul.
20: On the last day of his life, John Brown woke up. He actually slept very well in prison. Some people in prison would get totally depressed and lose sleep. He says, you know, I'm sleeping fine. My conscience is clear.
2: I am awaiting the hour of my public murder with great composure of mind and cheerfulness, feeling the strong assurance that in no other way possible could I be used to so much advantage. To seal my testimony for God and humanity with my blood will do vastly more toward advancing the cause I have earnestly endeavored to promote than all I have done in my life before.
20: So he woke up, filled out his will, and then when he walked out of the jail, there's a huge legend even to this day that he bent down and kissed an enslaved woman who was carrying a baby. It never happened. It could have happened, because he did say, I would rather walk to the gallows with an enslaved woman than with the greatest clergyman on earth. However, what did happen is that he did leave to his jailer a little note that the jailer read later, and it said, I, John Brown, am now convinced that slavery will only be abolished after very much bloodshed. This nation will have to be purged in blood. 2 years later, the Civil War began, and it would cost at least 620,000 lives. Some people have upped that number to 750,000, but a real bloodbath. Then he was taken to the gallows, taken in a cart. He had to sit on his pine coffin. There was a big worry, concern that there was going to be an attempt to rescue him. Indeed, there were rescue forces being sent. So Robert E. Lee and the later famous Stonewall Jackson, there were several later famous Confederate people who helped to organize a very heavy guard of horses and armed people around the gallows to prevent any attempt at escape. But John Brown at that point didn't even want to be captured. He knew he was going to be a martyr. He was the first up the stairs to the gallows. And he turned to his jailer and he said, I want to thank you for your services. This was his southern jailer, you know. And then he walked to the middle of the platform and he said, just don't keep me waiting forever here, okay, for like 15 or 20 minutes or something. As it turned out, he had to wait because the troops were scrambling to get into place. But finally, the gallows drops and he takes a few minutes to die. He quivers a lot in his legs, but Emerson simply said, John Brown makes the gallows as glorious as the cross. His peers do not exist.
22: It is not accurate to suggest that John Brown's raid was the direct and specific cause of the Civil War. It is, however, proper to note that the evocative image of John Brown's body became the standard under which thousands upon thousands of men and boys marched off to do battle in their own land.
20: So that's why, in a sense, you have to call him sort of a good terrorist, it seems to me. Would I recommend his militant use of violence? No. And I think that a lot of people misinterpret him in that way. But I would defend his use of language and his devotion to principle.
17: And a terrific job on the production, editing, and storytelling by our own Monty Montgomery. A special thanks to David Reynolds, author of John Brown, Abolitionist. And my goodness, what a way to end the piece. John Brown predicting that the nation will have to be purged in blood. The story of John Brown, the Oliver Cromwell of abolition, here on Our American Stories.
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4: NBC News projects Republican Senator Darlene Graham will face Congressman Ralph Norman in a South Carolina Republican Senate primary runoff. Scott Carr has details.
5: Most importantly, I want to thank the Republican voters of South Carolina for having confidence in me.
6: 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She has the backing of President Trump.
5: I look forward to the next 2 weeks meeting with you, listening to your concerns, and telling you more about me and my conservative values.
6: NBC projects neither Graham or Norman will have the necessary 50% plus one vote to avoid a party runoff that's set for August 25th. I'm Scott Carr.
4: President Trump says the Secret Service directed last month's undisclosed plan to move him off Air Force One and onto a separate military aircraft during his return in July from the NATO summit in Turkey. The president said the change was made as his route brought him near Iran, with security officials preparing for potential threats amid the ongoing war. Powerful storms stretching hundreds of miles are pummeling parts of the Midwest and Ohio Valley tonight. A level 3 out of 5 severe storm risk is covering portions of the region, including cities like Chicago, Indianapolis, and Columbus, Ohio. Storms packing 90 to 100 mile per hour winds are moving across northern Indiana and southern Michigan. A new study shows that belly fat predicts a person's heart disease risk more accurately than BMI. Researchers at Johns Hopkins University School of Medicine looked at 260,000 adults over 20 years and found that waist and waist-to-hip ratio was a much better indicator to forecast both heart and brain events. They say that's because body mass index can't tell whether a person has more fat sitting right below the skin or more visceral fat, the dangerous kind that surrounds internal organs in the abdomen. Their message is that we all need to reduce our obsession with BMI and body weight. That study published in the Journal of the American College of Cardiology. I'm Tammy Trujillo.
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9: NBC News projects Republican Senator Darlene Graham will face Congressman Ralph Norman in a South Carolina Republican Senate primary runoff. Scott Carr has details.
10: Most importantly, I want to thank the Republican voters of South Carolina for having confidence in me.
11: Darlene Graham was appointed to the seat after the passing of her brother, Senator Lindsey Graham. She has the backing of President Trump.
10: I look forward to the next 2 weeks meeting with you, listening to your concerns, and telling you more about me and my conservative values.
11: NBC projects neither Graham or Norman will have the necessary 50% plus one vote to avoid a party runoff that's set for August 25th. I'm Scott Carr.
9: President Trump says the Secret Service directed last month's undisclosed plan to move him off Air Force One and onto a separate military aircraft during his return in July from the NATO summit in Turkey. The president said the change was made as his route brought him near Iran, with security officials preparing for potential threats amid the ongoing war. Powerful storms stretching hundreds of miles are pummeling parts of the Midwest and Ohio Valley tonight. A level 3 out of 5 severe storm risk is covering portions of the region, including cities like Chicago, Indianapolis, and Columbus, Ohio. Storms packing 90 to 100 mile per hour winds are moving across northern Indiana and southern Michigan. A new study shows that belly fat predicts a person's heart disease risk more accurately than BMI. Researchers at Johns Hopkins University School of Medicine looked at 260,000 adults over 20 years and found that waist and waist-to-hip ratio was a much better indicator to forecast both heart and brain events. They say that's because body mass index can't tell whether a person has more fat sitting right below the skin or more visceral fat, the dangerous kind that surrounds internal organs in the abdomen. Their message is that we all need to reduce our obsession with BMI and body weight. That study published in the Journal of the American College of Cardiology. I'm Tammy Trujillo.
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2: What's going on, fellow sports fans? It's Andy West. Let's look back on this day in sports history, August 12th. We'll start today in 1969, where the Boston Celtics were sold for a record $6 million. Now think about that. In today's money, that's just pennies. There are plenty of players on the Celtics today who make more than $6 million a year. Jumping way ahead today in 1994, members of the Major League Baseball Players Association go on strike, leading to the cancellation of the World Series for only the second time in Major League Baseball history, the other time being 1904. And today in 2012, Rory McIlroy breaks the PGA Championship record for margin of victory that Jack Nicklaus set in 1980. McIlroy sinks a birdie from 25 feet on the 18th hole to give him a 6-under 66 for an 8-shot victory. McIlroy closes out a remarkable week by playing bogey-free over the final 23 holes.
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3: President Trump is calling the NATO summit in Turkey very successful. Speaking to reporters, Trump said the leaders he met with are doing great jobs for their countries, and he called them all very smart people.
4: It's too bad the press couldn't have seen what we were doing in that room, because it was very smart people, and they have a lot of good in their heart, not evil, good.
3: The president touted NATO's increase in defense spending and said there's still a couple of countries that he thinks will start pitching in more. President Trump says the Iran war has been a tremendous military success for the United States. Speaking to reporters at the NATO summit in Turkey, Trump said the number one goal was for Iran to not have a nuclear weapon. He believes that has been achieved. The president says Iran wants to make a deal, but he says then they go back on their word by carrying out strikes. Trump believes the ceasefire is over. That's politics. I'm Brad Siegel.
5: Peekaboo. Peekaboo. Smile.
6: Smile, buddy.
5: Come on, smile. Oh, honey, he's still not smiling.
6: Maybe he's not a smiler.
5: Yeah, maybe he's just not a happy baby.
6: Maybe he's just being a boy. You know how boys are.
5: Or maybe he's teething. Oh, poor baby. I think his gums hurt.
6: Maybe he's just tired.
5: Or maybe his tummy hurts. He didn't eat that much.
6: Maybe he's not ticklish.
5: You think maybe he's scared of the dog?
6: Maybe he'll outgrow it. Maybe it's a phase. Maybe he just doesn't like smiling.
5: Maybe he has autism, and we can definitely do something to help.
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8: NASA is planning a daring mission aimed at preventing a space telescope from falling to Earth. Correspondent Tom Costello reports a startup called Catalyst Space will try to save the 22-year-old Swift Observatory, which is 210 miles above Earth, but is being pulled back to the planet.
9: Using a Pegasus rocket dropped from a high-flying plane over the Pacific, inside that rocket, a robot named Link will emerge, then literally grab and push the Swift telescope away from a certain depth.
8: If the telescope isn't rescued by October, it'll be too late. Meanwhile, NASA is preparing to launch a new deep space telescope in late August. The Nancy Grace Roman Telescope will have a field of view 100 times greater than that of Hubble. Waymo and Uber are no longer working together in Phoenix, but both companies say they're still partnering in other cities. And Google is now offering free image generation through its Gemini app. Nano Banana image generation is typically only available to various subscription tiers. Tech Report. I'm at Mattinson.

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6: NBC News projects Republican Senator Darlene Graham will face Congressman Ralph Norman in a South Carolina Republican Senate primary runoff. Scott Carr has details.
7: Most importantly, I want to thank the Republican voters of South Carolina for having confidence in me.
8: Darlene Graham was appointed to the seat after the passing of her brother, Senator Lindsey Graham. She has the backing of President Trump.
7: I look forward to the next 2 weeks, meeting with you, listening to your concerns, and telling you more about me and my conservative values.
8: NBC projects neither Graham or Norman will have the necessary 50% plus one vote to avoid a party runoff that's set for August 25th. I'm Scott Carr.
6: Destructive storms that stretch hundreds of miles are pummeling parts of the Midwest and Ohio Valley again tonight. A level 3 out of 5 severe storm risk is covering portions of the region, including cities like Chicago, Indianapolis, and Columbus, Ohio. Hundreds of thousands of people are without power across Ohio, Illinois, and Indiana, with numbers expected to go up as storm is packing 90 to 100 mile per hour winds move across the region. The White House has lifted the ban on TikTok on federal government devices. The move follows a Justice Department opinion finding that employees can legally download TikTok under the platform's new U.S. joint venture, which is majority owned by American investors. TikTok's Chinese parent company, ByteDance, retains a 19.9% stake, while Oracle, Silver Lake, and MGX each hold 15%. The arrangement is the latest in an effort to keep TikTok available in the U.S. Tuesday was the second day of jury selection in the Tupac Shakur murder trial in Las Vegas. Dwayne Davis is accused of orchestrating the 1996 murder of the rapper. He faces life in prison without parole if convicted. The process is expected to last through Friday with opening statements on Monday. I'm Tammy Trujillo.
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9: John Polk was my nemesis. 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
7: There's a tight race in Wisconsin in the Democratic primary for the state's next governor. Democratic Socialist Francesca Hong is running neck and neck with moderate David Crowley as of late Tuesday. Votes are still being counted in Milwaukee, where election officials say results are being delayed because of some missing USB sticks. Milwaukee Election Director Paulina Gutierrez says 5 of the 9 flash drives need to be re-downloaded because of human error, and that nearly 15,000 ballots have yet to be counted. At least 3 people are dead after dangerous storms swept across the Midwest Tuesday. 2 of the deaths were in Indiana, a 4-year-old boy killed when a tree fell on his home, and another person killed in a house explosion believed to be storm-related. The 3rd death was reported in Ohio. President Trump says that the Secret Service directed last month's undisclosed plan to move him off Air Force One and onto a separate military aircraft. Mark Mayfield has details.
8: Speaking to reporters Tuesday, Trump said it was the Secret Service's decision.
9: It's only up to the Secret Service. I just follow what they'd like to do. So I go by Secret Service and the military.
8: The Washington Post, citing an official and reviewed material, says President Trump used an airport catering truck as cover to secretly board the smaller plane while leaving from the summit in Turkey. Trump had arrived in Ankara on July the 8th aboard a new 747-8 donated by Qatar. The decision to switch planes was made after what intelligence officials described as a credible Iranian threat against the president. I'm Mark Mayfield.
7: Spotify is rolling out a new label next month following its battle against AI-generated songs and artists. The music platform will start putting the label AI Persona on profiles beginning in September. Profiles with the labels will be excluded from being recommended to Spotify users through its algorithm. Spotify will allow artists to disclose their profile with the label, but for those who don't, the platform's moderators will do it themselves after reviewing them. I'm Tammy Trujillo.
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10: NBC News is projecting Milwaukee County Executive David Crowley has narrowly defeated State Representative Francesca Hong in Wisconsin's closely watched Democratic primary for governor. The Milwaukee County clerk mentioned late last night that there were some issues with the downloading of absentee ballots, which led to a delay in the final count. It now appears that Crowley has beaten the Democratic Socialist, who was surging in the polls, securing the win over Hong by the slimmest of margins, 39.8% to 39.4% at last check. President Trump is commenting on his departure from a NATO summit last month, where he secretly boarded a smaller U.S. military aircraft while an older Air Force One served as a decoy. Speaking to reporters Tuesday, Trump said it was the Secret Service's decision.
11: It's only up to Secret Service. I just follow what they'd like to do. So I go by Secret Service and the military.
10: The Washington Post, citing an official and reviewed material, says President Trump used an airport catering truck as cover to secretly board the smaller plane while leaving from the summit in Turkey. Trump had arrived in Ankara on July the 8th aboard a new Boeing 747-8 donated by Qatar. The decision to switch planes was made after what intelligence officials described as a credible Iranian threat against the president. The man accused of killing UnitedHealthcare CEO Brian Thompson was in a Manhattan state court yesterday, ahead of the start of his trial next month. Scott Pringle reports.
12: Lawyers for Luigi Mangione are trying to get permission for a live broadcast of his trial. They want an overflow courtroom for more people to have access to it. Prosecutors are concerned, though, that Mangione supporters will try and intimidate witnesses and jurors. That's the focus on today's hearing. Mangione's state murder trial scheduled to start September 8th. Then he'll have a federal trial next year. Mangione's pleaded not guilty to murder and other charges. He's accused of shooting Thompson outside a Midtown hotel in 2024. In New York, I'm Scott Pringle.
10: And $1 billion is up for grabs in Wednesday's Powerball drawing. The cash value of the grand prize, $433.1 million. I'm Mark Mayfield.
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25: In the morning from Westwood One. Good morning, I'm John Trout. It's Wednesday, August 12th, 2026. Here's what's coming up on America in the Morning.
26: Primary election night sees key battles in six states, including Democratic primaries in key swing states that could be a bellwether for November. I'm John Stolness in Washington.
27: Illinois and Indiana are reporting damage from a storm system with pummeling rain and wind gusts up to 80 miles per hour.
28: Had one fatality.
27: I'm Jennifer King.
29: A catering truck, a clandestine flight, and a ruse, all to protect the president from a potential Iranian threat. I'm Jeff McKay.
30: A judge weighs in on the New York City mayor's controversial surcharge on high-dollar second homes. I'm Clayton Neville.
31: Russia has released American military veteran Robert Gilman, a former Marine who spent more than 4 years in prison. I'm Lisa Dwyer.
25: Judge makes a ruling on the jury in the upcoming Luigi Mangione trial. All ahead on America in the Morning. It's 7 after. Voters in six states went to the polls for primary elections ahead of this November's midterms, with a key Democrat primary for governor of Wisconsin turning surprisingly tight in a state with no automatic recount and one of the most closely watched races as votes were counted through the night. John Stolness has a recap.
26: Francesca Hong, a progressive candidate and chef, had been well ahead in the most recent polling, but found herself in an extremely tight race with the establishment-backed candidate, Milwaukee County Executive David Crowley. Hong has called for the cancellation of Thanksgiving and the defunding of Immigration and Customs Enforcement, and the race was seen as a test of the power of progressives in a key swing state. The party's left wing was victorious in Minnesota, where progressive Lieutenant Governor Peggy Flanagan won her party's nomination against moderate Congresswoman Angie Craig. Flanagan will take on former sportscaster Michelle Tafoya, who in an interview with News Nation talked about her dominating Republican primary victory.
0: Our message took. Our message resonated with people. We know here in Minnesota that this state is going in the wrong direction at the speed of sound. And that breaks a lot of Minnesotans' hearts, mine especially. But so many Minnesotans are sad about it. They're either leaving, their businesses are leaving. But I hope this gives them hope.
26: In South Carolina, Senator Darlene Graham, the sister of the recently deceased Lindsey Graham, who is filling his seat, advanced to a GOP runoff with conservative Congressman Ralph Norman. She told supporters she will work hard to win the runoff and make her brother proud.
1: This is a very emotional night because I'm usually standing here celebrating with Lindsey. I want to thank President Trump, his steadfast support, and his complete and total endorsement means so much to me. He knows that I will stand with him and fight for his agenda just like Lindsey did.
26: In Minnesota, Democratic Senator Amy Klobuchar easily won her primary in the race for governor.
2: In Minnesota, trust is not given. It's earned. That trust comes with an expectation.
26: She'll face Republican Lisa DeMuth, who beat Trump-backed pillow salesman Mike Lindell, setting up the first female governor in the state's history in November. And in Connecticut, 78-year-old Democrat John Larson lost a primary challenge to the former mayor of Hartford, Luke Bronin. Larson had been seeking his 15th term in office. John Stolness, Washington.
25: A massive storm moves through Illinois, Indiana, and into Ohio, which included reports of tornadoes and flooding. Tornado sirens were heard in Cincinnati, and heavy rain was also felt in Kentucky and West Virginia. There were reports of homes and businesses damaged. As many as 1 million people lost power Tuesday, including nearly 400,000 power customers in Indiana. And flights at airports from Chicago to New York experienced massive delays and cancellations. Correspondent Jennifer King reports Ohio's governor said so far one person has died from the severe weather.
27: Illinois and Indiana are reporting damage from a storm system with pummeling rain and wind gusts up to 80 miles per hour.
3: Sadly, we have had one fatality in Roseville, one fatality that we're aware of. This was an individual who died simply because they could not, had an emergency, and they could not get to that individual.
27: Ohio's Governor Mike DeWine warned residents about the severe weather sweeping eastward.
3: We are in a very dangerous weather situation that really involves all of Ohio.
27: DeWine spoke from an emergency operations center in Columbus.
3: So it's not only is storms, the wind, possible tornadoes. As you see, we have active in three counties, possible or tornado right now. So this is not something that will end tonight, but it's something that people really need to be focused on for the next several days.
27: Near Chicago, tornado sirens sounded and flights were temporarily suspended Tuesday at the city's two major airports. More than 780,000 customers in Illinois, Indiana, and Ohio lost power. Footage shows damaged roofs, flooded roads, and trees tangled in power lines. 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I'm Jennifer King.
25: 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It's 12 after. The jury is set in the trial of accused killer Luigi Mangione. When America in the Morning continues after these messages.
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25: 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Here's AccuWeather.com meteorologist Brian Thompson with the outlook.
9: We're going to continue to see more thunderstorms today from parts of the Ohio Valley into portions of Kentucky and down into Virginia and North Carolina today. The potential for some flash flooding as well. A lot of these places, especially through the Ohio Valley, picked up a lot of rain yesterday. Now we're going to be adding the potential for more heavy rain on top of that today. We could have some locally damaging wind gusts of some of these storms, too, again, from central Illinois all the way southeastward toward the Carolinas. And we're going to be seeing some showers and storms through the rest of the southeast, through Georgia, Alabama, Mississippi, into Florida. Just some mostly pop-up storms, not expecting any widespread severe weather. In the northeast today, looking better from Philadelphia up toward Boston. The humidity will be a little bit lower, and it looks like a largely dry day. Could be a few spotty showers and storms across the interior. And then back through Michigan and Wisconsin, there will be some spotty thunderstorms as well. Farther to the west, across the plain states today, there will be the potential for some strong to severe thunderstorms, especially across the Dakotas into portions of western and central Nebraska. There could be flooding downpours, hail, and damaging winds with some of those storms as they move on through. And across the west, we're still watching some active weather with the monsoon in the southwest of the Four Corners region. There will be some showers and some thunderstorms around Phoenix today, much of central and southern Arizona. Could have some damaging wind gusts, perhaps some dust storms kicked up with some of those wind gusts, and the potential for some flash flooding. Looks largely dry for California and into much of the northwest, an area where we could use some rain. Still a very high wildfire risk today from eastern parts of Washington and Oregon and into Idaho, parts of Montana and Wyoming as well. That's the nation's weather. I'm AccuWeather.com meteorologist Brian Thompson.
25: 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An Iranian assassination threat against President Trump that the New York Times reports involved shoulder-fired missiles prompted an extraordinary operation last month using an alternate aircraft and a catering truck to move the president while the White House said he was aboard Air Force One. America in the Morning's Jeff McKay reports that the clandestine mission has left some unanswered questions, and now Congress wants answers.
10: The situation started in Turkey when President Trump went to the NATO summit in July. He flew there aboard the luxury jetliner gifted to the U.S. from Qatar, but for his return trip, Trump announced without saying why he would be flying the former Air Force One rather than the plane that flew him there. The Washington Post reported that with members of the press and members of Trump's cabinet on what was believed to be Air Force One, Trump was clandestinely taken off the plane using an airport food truck and then brought to an Air Force C-32 transport plane, which was used by Defense Secretary Pete Hegseth, which was what he flew out of Turkey, turning Air Force One into a decoy plane. Members of the press aboard Air Force One were told to lower their window shades, an unusual request by the Secret Service at the time before takeoff. The maneuver meant that Trump's actual location was concealed from the American public and many senior U.S. officials and members of his own cabinet for hours. White House officials said a credible threat to Trump involving Iran set the deception operation in motion. The newer Boeing 747-8 gifted by Qatar lacks some of the defensive countermeasures included in the legacy Air Force One. Questions now remain as to how much danger the press and Trump's staff were in aboard Air Force One, questions that some members of Congress now want answered. I'm Jeff McKay in Washington.
25: The jurors in the accused killer Luigi Mangione's state murder trial in New York will be kept anonymous over concerns that they may be subject to harassment or intimidation if their identifying information is publicly released. Presiding Judge Gregory Caro said Tuesday that only prosecutors and defense lawyers will have access to the jurors' names and addresses. Defense lawyers opposed withholding the names of jurors, saying there was no actual threat to the jurors at the time. The judge also said the court was considering expanding media access, but warned that anyone who brings a phone out into the courtroom would be removed. Mangione was charged in the shooting death of UnitedHealthcare CEO Brian Thompson in December 2024. The trial will begin next month. 19 after. The price of the average home has been going up month over month for better than a year. What that means for home sellers when America in the Morning continues after these messages.
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25: It's 21 after. America in the Morning continues. Sales of previously occupied U.S. homes slowed again in July as record prices and the highest mortgage rates in a year proved to be insurmountable. For many prospective home buyers, existing home sales fell 1.7% last month from June. The median sales price hit $442,800, an all-time high for any month on data going back to 1999. Home prices have risen on an annual basis for 37 months in a row. On Wall Street, two down days in a row to start the week, with stocks weighed down by a tech sell-off, along with the continued uncertainty in the Middle East and belief that the Strait of Hormuz would fully open, which faltered. The Wall Street losses come as the price of oil rises, which came after the Secretary of Iran's Supreme National Security Council reiterated that the Strait would not reopen until its nation's conditions have been met. Here's more from Seth Soutell.
0: I'm Seth Soutell, and this is the AP Markets Report. Stocks pulled a bit lower from their records on Wall Street, while oil prices kept bouncing around amid uncertainty about when crude oil can flow freely from the Middle East again. The S&P 500 fell 0.3% Tuesday. It was the second modest drop in a row for the index since it set an all-time high last week. The Dow lost 184 points, that's about 0.3%. The Nasdaq Composite sank 0.6%. Brent crude rose about 1% to settle a bit below $89 a barrel. Treasury yields eased in the bond market. The yield on the 10-year Treasury fell to 4.70%. Seth Soutell, New York.
25: According to CNBC, General Motors has reached a unique multi-billion dollar parts deal as it aims to preserve cash and prevent supply chain disruptions like ones that have hit the global automotive industry this decade. The multi-billion dollar deal would include a company called Procura Auto Parts that specializes in sourcing rare or critical parts. Problematic parts for the automotive industry have included semiconductor chips, including dynamic random access memory, rare earths, and wire harnesses. It's 24 after. When we return on America in the Morning, Russia releases a former U.S. Marine held in prison. That and more after these messages.
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25: It's 26 after. America in the Morning continues. A judge temporarily blocks the rollout of New York City's controversial surcharge on high-value second homes. Correspondent Clayton Neville explains.
21: Enforcing New York City's Pied-à-Terre tax is on pause while a lawsuit challenges the way the surcharge was put in place. The city's mayor, Zohran Mamdani, stands by that surcharge that critics say targets wealthy owners of multi-million dollar second homes.
22: You know, there are a few things more certain in New York City than death, taxes, and Randy Mastro filing a lawsuit against this administration. So we look forward to vigorously defend our city's position.
21: The mayor told reporters he's confident that the tax will hold up throughout the process in the courts.
22: And we are confident in our position. And that is a confidence coming from both the legality of the city's actions as well as the importance of a surcharge on secondary homes worth more than $5 million, a surcharge that will help fund safer streets, that will help fund stronger schools, and it will help fund the city that New Yorkers deserve.
21: Three homeowners filed suit arguing the city published a massive list without determining residency status first. This week, a judge blocked the plan from being enforced and ordered the city to remove a public property roll of about 900,000 homes that could be subject to the tax. The city says it will continue to defend the law in court. I'm Clayton Neville.
25: Russia has released a former U.S. Marine held on a disputed charge after his family said he was near death. Lisa Dwyer reports.
2: Russia has released American military veteran Robert Gilman, a former Marine who spent more than 4 years in prison on disputed charges and was said to be gravely ill and at risk of dying. Gilman, a 32-year-old teacher detained since 2022, was initially handed a 3.5-year sentence when he was convicted of beating a police officer after being taken off a train. His sentence was extended last year to 10 years after accusations of assaulting prison guards. Gilman was among at least 8 Americans who remained in Russian custody after a series of high-profile prisoner exchanges. Gilman's family has flown to Texas to be with him, including his mother, who was in Russia attempting to see him at a hospital there. I'm Lisa Dwyer.
25: America in the Morning for Wednesday, August 12th, 2026 is produced by Jeff McKay. I'm John Trout. This is Westwood One.
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24: Really?
26: Hey there, I'm Jason Alexander, and this is my dear friend, Peter Tilden.
27: Hey, Jay. By the way, the script says best friend.
26: Yes, it does, Peter. Anyway, Peter.

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1: Hey there, I'm Jason Alexander, and this is my dear friend, Peter Tilden.
2: 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By the way, the script says best friend.
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1: Mm-hmm, because we had two things in common. Number one, we like to argue about everything, driving, food, music.
2: No, we don't. 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
2: 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Jerry Seinfeld wondered why they refused to make the stall door go all the way to the floor in a public bathroom, but he didn't get an answer. We did, by reaching out to an expert.
1: 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Really? No, really? We spoke to the pet parent of a dog who's become a social media star to find out if pressing buttons on a soundboard with a paw or a nose is truly communicating or they're just showing off.
2: Competitive eaters, they don't chew during competitions. How about that?
1: 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No, really?
2: That's what we heard. So we spoke to some of the biggest champions of the hot dog eats hot dog world of competitive eating to get the answer. And those are just a few of the things we'll explore on the Really Know Really podcast with Jason Alexander and Peter Tilden.
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9: Regional fighting rages in the U.S.-Iran conflict amid calls for reparations. I'm Clayton Neville.
10: Turning her into a zombie?
11: Was Lindsay Clancy over-medicated before killing her three children? I'm Joan Jones.
12: U.S. government lawyers say Judge Richard Eaton on the Court of International Trade overstepped his authority. I'm Jennifer King.
13: Arizona Governor Katie Hobbs has chosen John Giles, a Republican turned independent, to be her running mate. I am Marcela Sanchez.
14: A passkey alone won't keep you safe anymore. I'm the new old tech guy, Chuck Palm.
15: Tiffany Haddish pleads guilty to DUI charges stemming from an arrest in 2022. I'm Kevin Carr.
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8: America in the Morning continues. One area of the nation today at risk for flash flooding and severe thunderstorms. Here's AccuWeather.com meteorologist Brian Thompson.
9: We're going to continue to see more thunderstorms today from parts of the Ohio Valley into portions of Kentucky and down into Virginia and North Carolina today. The potential for some flash flooding as well. A lot of these places, especially through the Ohio Valley, picked up a lot of rain yesterday. Now we're going to be adding the potential for more heavy rain on top of that today. We could have some locally damaging wind gusts with some of these storms too, again, from central Illinois all the way southeastward toward the Carolinas. And we're going to be seeing some showers and storms through the rest of the southeast, through Georgia, Alabama, Mississippi, into Florida. Just some mostly pop-up storms, not expecting any widespread severe weather. In the northeast today, looking better from Philadelphia up toward Boston. The humidity will be a little bit lower, and it looks like a largely dry day. Could be a few spotty showers and storms across the interior. And then back through Michigan and Wisconsin, there will be some spotty thunderstorms as well. Farther to the west, across the plain states today, there will be the potential for some strong to severe thunderstorms, especially across the Dakotas into portions of western and central Nebraska. There could be flooding downpours, hail, and damaging winds with some of those storms as they move on through. And across the west, we're still watching some active weather with the monsoon in the southwest of the Four Corners region. There will be some showers and some thunderstorms around Phoenix today, much of central and southern Arizona. Could have some damaging wind gusts, perhaps some dust storms kicked up with some of those wind gusts, and the potential for some flash flooding. Looks largely dry for California and into much of the northwest, an area where we could use some rain. Still a very high wildfire risk today from eastern parts of Washington and Oregon and into Idaho, parts of Montana and Wyoming as well. That's the nation's weather. I'm AccuWeather.com meteorologist Brian Thompson.
8: 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The U.S. military says American forces recently fired on a Panamanian flagship in the Gulf of Oman that tried to invade the American blockade on Iranian ports. Correspondent Clayton Neville has the latest on the regional conflict in the Middle East.
10: As Iran attacks ships along the Strait of Hormuz, U.S. Central Command says that a vessel ignored warnings to stop, triggering an American helicopter to fire missiles into the engine room of that ship, ultimately disabling it. It wasn't immediately clear if there were casualties. Central Command says it's redirected 55 commercial ships trying to run the American blockade. It's disabled three of them and boarded two. Currently, the U.S. Navy has more than 15 warships stationed in the waters of the Arabian Sea. Meanwhile, authorities in Yemen say that six people were killed by Iran-backed Houthi rebels attacking a vessel in the Bab el-Mandeb Strait. With the Strait of Hormuz effectively shut down by Iran, there's been a renewed focus on the Red Sea and that strait at Yemen's southern tip, which is an alternate route for Saudi Arabia to ship its oil. The fighting raging on the ground and the negotiations seemingly tense. Iran rejecting comments by President Trump that since Iran wants compensation as part of any peace talks, he'll demand the same for the U.S.
11: So if there's damages to be paid, I think Iran should pay those damages.
10: President said he liked the idea.
11: They asked for reparations, you might say, or they asked for money for the damage that we've done. I said, that's a good idea. Well, we're going to ask for money for the damage they've done over a 50-year period.
10: According to the president, there's tens of thousands of people who could benefit.
11: Whether you go SS Cole or whether you go all of the people that were so badly hurt, so badly wounded or killed, many thousands of people, and maybe damages for the 52,000 protesters over the last 4 months that were killed in Iran. We think their family should get damages for killing their person or their child or mother, father that were protesting. It's at least, it was 52,000 a month and a half ago. So now what is it?
10: As President Trump claims Iran is on the cusp of financially collapsing, an Iranian foreign ministry spokesperson says that the country has no intention of negotiating with Trump and that the Strait of Hormuz will stay closed unless the U.S. accepts their demands. I'm Clayton Neville.
8: Ukraine has focused its attacks against the Kremlin by targeting Russian oil and infrastructure facilities with long-range drones almost daily, including a hit on a Russian refinery Tuesday nearly 900 miles inside their border. This comes as Russia is bringing in North Korean troops and missile launchers to aid in their attacks against Kyiv. Correspondent Emma Burrows reports.
12: In March last year, President Trump told Ukrainian President Volodymyr Zelensky that his country was in big trouble and that it had no cards. The blow-up was serious. The Ukrainian delegation was asked to leave the White House, and Trump later seemed ready to push Ukraine into an unfavorable peace deal after meeting President Vladimir Putin in Alaska. But then Ukraine took the war to Russia. Ukraine has been striking four key categories of target, according to an Associated Press analysis of hundreds of strikes this year. Most of its strikes have hit Russia's oil infrastructure to deny the Kremlin revenue from fuel exports and force shortages on ordinary Russians. It's also striking defense manufacturing to damage Moscow's long-term ability to produce weapons, hitting retail warehouses to bring the war home to ordinary Russians, and targeting air defenses to clear a path for its own drones and missiles. In an embarrassment to Putin, Ukrainian drone strikes hit St. Petersburg shortly before the opening of an international economic forum in June. Concern about attacks also led Russian authorities to scale down a military parade in May. By the time Trump and Zelensky met at the NATO summit in July, Trump said the Ukrainian leader had been very effective in the war.
11: We're going to give a license to you to make patriots. That's pretty cool, right? This way you can't complain that we're not giving them enough. I say, make them yourself. We haven't informed the company of that yet, but that'll work out all right. Sure, they'll be thrilled.
12: And Zelensky even cracked a joke, demurring when Trump asked him if he would accept Moscow as a venue for peace talks, as Putin suggested. Experts say Ukraine's now disrupted around 35% of Russian fuel production. The question is, are Ukraine's strikes enough to make President Vladimir Putin stop his war?
8: There's Emma Burrows reporting. Testimony continued Tuesday in the murder trial of Lindsay Clancy, with jurors hearing more about the Massachusetts mother's mental health treatment in the weeks before she killed her three children. Following the court proceedings, correspondent Joan Jones.
13: Psychiatric nurse practitioner Rebecca Giolotta testified that Lindsay Clancy was desperate for relief from severe anxiety, insomnia, and what she described as intrusive thoughts. Giolotta saying Clancy repeatedly expressed concern about becoming dependent on the medications and sometimes stopped taking prescriptions sooner than doctors had advised. Prosecutor Shannon Buckingham.
14: Was she able to advocate for herself and express that she had some knowledge base about some of these medications?
15: Yes.
13: The defense is using that testimony to support its claims that Clancy was suffering from postpartum psychosis and was being improperly treated and over-medicated. Giolotta testified she didn't observe signs of psychosis or suicidal intent during her treatment, but considered Clancy maybe bipolar. On cross-examination, defense attorney Kevin Reddington pressing Giolotta on the husband's concerns.
16: Do you recall that he said that you're turning her into a zombie?
15: I do not recall that he said that.
16: Would you say to the jury that he was concerned or he was pissed off about the medication and what it was doing to his wife?
15: I would say he was concerned.
13: Lindsay Clancy faces three murder charges in the 2023 deaths of her children, Cora, Dawson, and Kellen. For America in the Morning, I'm Joan Jones.
8: It's 17 till. The government continues wrangling as they try and avoid paying back tariffs. And a handshake across the aisle, a Democrat and a Republican on the same ticket. That and more when America in the Morning continues after these messages.
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8: Welcome back. This is America in the Morning. Startling news from the Congressional Budget Office when it comes to the national debt. The CBO says the government's nearly $40 trillion national debt is now costing the Treasury more than $3 billion each day just for service payments. The CBO reported that just net interest on public debt totaled $963 billion between October 2025 and July 2026. Interest payments on the debt have grown by $117 billion, or 14%, compared to the same period last year. It's now estimated that the deficit for this year will be approximately $2.1 trillion, and that unless there's spending changes, the nation's deficit could reach a staggering $50 trillion in just 4 to 5 years. Shifting gears, we're learning more about the U.S. government's legal argument as they try to avoid paying back all importers for illegal tariffs. Correspondent Jennifer King reports.
27: U.S. government lawyers say Judge Richard Eaton on the Court of International Trade overstepped his authority when he ordered refunds for all of the importers that paid President Trump's tariffs, which were deemed illegal in February. They filed with the U.S. Court of Appeals for the Federal Circuit Court. Their opening brief points to the birthright citizenship case that went before the Supreme Court last year. The decision in that case limited the use of universal injunctions, which apply a ruling to all affected parties, not just the specific litigants. Customs and Border Patrol has already processed around $100 billion in refunds. The government argues that importers who have not yet brought lawsuits are still free to do so. Law professor Barry Appleton says the government has a strong case, and if they win, the most likely losers are small businesses that can't afford to sue. I'm Jennifer King.
8: Unlikely political move out of Arizona, where Governor Katie Hobbs, a Democrat, has chosen her running mate. Correspondent Marcela Sanchez reports that Hobbs' choice is John Giles, the former Republican mayor of the state's third largest city.
28: Democratic Arizona Governor Katie Hobbs has chosen John Giles, a Republican turned independent, to be her running mate in a tough re-election campaign.
29: This is a kind of a non-traditional selection, but it's a non-traditional office in the state of Arizona. So everything about this is new.
28: His name on the ticket is aimed at appealing to Republicans and conservative independents in a state that was once a GOP stronghold.
29: As mayor, I focused on getting results and bringing people together to solve problems. We revitalized our downtown, improved public education, and brought more businesses to our city.
0: I'm proud to join Katie Hobbs as her candidate for lieutenant governor, because Katie will continue to put Arizona first.
28: Giles is a critic of President Trump and has endorsed Democrats, including Kamala Harris. The former mayor of Mesa was a registered Republican for decades until he changed his party affiliation to independent in May. The Republican nominee is U.S. Representative Andy Biggs, whose running mate is Sine Kerr, a farmer and Republican former state lawmaker. Arizona will also be electing a lieutenant governor for the first time in these elections. I am Marcela Sanchez.
8: Chuck Palm, the new old tech guy, reports that security researchers have found a way to trick Google's phishing-resistant passkey login with nothing but a phone call.
1: You probably think that creating passkeys makes your password harder to break. Unfortunately, that's no longer true. Security researchers at Palo Alto Networks just showed three ways that malware can steal your Google synced passkeys right off of any Windows PC. They call these attacks pass-to-key. None of them break the actual cryptography behind the keys. They just exploit how Chrome and Google Cloud handles the trust and recovery. The worst version can pull out the master key that encrypts every passkey on your entire account. And as of now, Google has no way to rotate or revoke those keys once they're stolen. But here's the catch. All three attacks need malware already on your machine. This is not a remote hack. Someone has to already be inside of your PC. Researchers have already tested it against the bidding site eBay, and they got in. The programming repository GitHub caught it because it properly checks whether you actually unlock your device. It might sound scary, but the real story is that passkeys are still way safer than passwords for stopping phishing attacks. Be sure to install a good malware scanner for your PC and keep your antivirus updates current, because a healthy PC is what keeps you safe. Follow the new old tech guy on X at Chuck Palm.
8: 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Your money, your move. Here's Robert Workman.
2: Baseball Tuesday, the Rays romped over the A's 12-4 for their eighth consecutive victory. Six Tampa Bay long balls. Taylor Wells hit two of them. Junior Caminero hit number 35 to tie for the league lead. The Rays now just a half game behind Milwaukee for the best record in all of baseball. The Padres pounded the Brewers 11-2. Luis Ranjifo with a grand slam against his old club. Dodgers trimmed the Royals 5-4 in 10 innings. Max Muncy, the walk-off hero, singling in Shohei Ohtani. Reds came back from down 4-0 to shade the White Sox 5-4 and 10. Braves blanked the Mets 4-0. Martin Perez extended his scoreless string to 18 innings, combining on a four-hitter. Marlins plundered the Pirates 2-0. Yuri Perez, no relation, but just as good, he had a combo four-hitter. Cardinals shut out the Phillies 2-0 behind Andre Pallante and the Paladins. Cubs overpowered the Nationals 8-6. Each team hit three home runs. Pete Crow Armstrong smacked number 27. C.J. Abrams number 29 for D.C. Orioles topped the Twins 5-2. Three hits, including a home run for Pete Alonso, Christian Encarnacion Strand, and Gunnar Henderson.
3: Confidence back has been a big thing, and felt like the past bat week has just haven't been able to find grass anywhere, and then finally was able to get one to go in the first, and then felt great after that.
2: Yankees got two run hits in the seventh from Ryan McMahon and Trent Grisham to harpoon the Mariners 4-1. Seattle has dropped 5 in a row and 14 of 19. Blue Jays handed the Red Sox their fourth straight L, 5-3, but Boston did get to see its big deadline acquisition Adley Rutschman suit up. He reached base three times in his first game off the injured list. Wins for the Giants, Rockies, Angels, and Tigers. That's Wednesday Sports.
8: Midweek Sports with Robert Workman. It's now 7 till. When we return on America in the Morning, football player gets more than he bargained for inside his helmet after these messages.
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8: It's 5 till. America in the Morning continues. Paramount's chief executive David Ellison floats an exit strategy related to their proposed merger with Warner Brothers Discovery, but the exit is not from the merger. The New York Times is reporting that Ellison told his senior leadership team that he would leave Hollywood and plan on pulling his company out of California if there was no progress toward resolving a lawsuit by state attorneys general seeking to block the deal. The comment to the executives highlights Ellison's increasing eagerness to get the $111 billion deal over the finish line. The idea is concerning for Hollywood, where agents, union officials, producers, and writers are located. America in the Morning continues. Tiffany Haddish faced a Georgia judge for a 4-year-old DUI charge. Entertainment reporter Kevin Carr has details.
13: Actress and comedian Tiffany Haddish has put an end to her 4-year Georgia court case ordeal. On Tuesday, via remote video, Haddish entered a guilty plea for a misdemeanor alcohol-related driving charge.
14: I would like to fuss a little bit, but in order to get out of jail here, because it's been 4 years, and I'd love to take my hair off, I'm going to go ahead and just agree.
13: Six other charges, including improper stopping on a roadway and a parking violation, were dropped. Haddish avoided additional jail time, getting credit for time served for several hours behind bars on the night of her 2022 arrest before she posted bond. The Georgia incident started when she was observed asleep at the wheel at a traffic light outside of Atlanta. A person called 911 to report her, and she was arrested in a nearby neighborhood. Haddish was also arrested in Beverly Hills in November 2023 for suspicion of DUI. She resolved that case in February 2024, which included a plea of no contest for a vehicle code violation, while the two misdemeanor DUI charges were dropped. The conditions of Tuesday's guilty plea in Georgia include 12 months probation and a requirement to avoid drugs and alcohol, for which she will be tested. Haddish is also required to complete a substance abuse evaluation, and she told Fayette County State Court Judge Jason Thompson that she was eager to start.
14: I'm very excited about it. That's why I want to get this done, so that can get done. I know it's going to change lives. I'm very excited about it.
15: I'm excited about that opportunity for you as well.
13: I'm Kevin Carr.
8: Yes, there was a movie called Snakes on a Plane, but for a high school football player in Arkansas, somehow it was a snake in his helmet. The student athlete was at football practice and had his helmet on for about an hour before he started feeling something that wasn't right. When he took off his headgear, he discovered a venomous and deadly cottonmouth snake had somehow wrapped itself inside the helmet padding. Maumelle High School athletic director Kirk Horton commented to a Little Rock TV station that athletic staff was stunned when the player brought in his helmet for inspection after warm-ups, finding the snake trapped inside. The student was not hurt. Animal control was brought in to remove the snake. The cottonmouth, the second most venomous snake in Arkansas, and tends to prefer dark enclosed spaces. And football. America in the Morning for Wednesday, August 12th, 2026 is produced by Jeff McKay. I'm John Trout. This is Westwood One.
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16: Good morning, 459ers. We are waking up to mixed sky conditions this morning. Now, there is fog reported in, I'm kind of scrolling down here. There is fog reported in Decorah this morning. And the markets here this morning, they are trading mixed right now, just kind of on both sides. Now anywhere from 4.25 to 4.5 cents higher. Soybeans about a nickel higher right now. Soybean meal is up $2.30 a ton. Oil is fractionally higher. September wheat, Chicago, 21.5 cents, and oats are now down a half a penny. The live cattle complex closed mixed to mostly lower on Tuesday. Now, feeder cattle, they were mixed to higher, and the hog complex, it was mixed to mostly lower. I'll have a complete look at the markets coming up here over the next half hour. It is 5 o'clock, time to check in with Wendy Wild in the WHO.
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17: It's 5 o'clock. I'm Wendy Wild, WHO Radio News. Here's what's trending on WHO. The favorite to win Wisconsin's Democratic primary for state governor lost in a razor-close upset. Democratic socialist Francesca Hong was predicted to win the Democratic primary, but is now projected by NBC News to have been narrowly defeated by the more moderate Democratic candidate, David Crowley. There was a landslide for the Republican candidate, Tom Tiffany, who won by 95%. They will all face off. Facing off will be Crowley and Tiffany in November. In Minnesota, NBC News projecting Senator Amy Klobuchar will win the Democratic primary for governor. Tim Walz dropping out of the election there. Trump's pick for Minnesota Governor Mike Lindell of MyPillow fame loses the primary to Republican Lisa DeMuth. She served in the state legislature as a Republican. So with Klobuchar and DeMuth on the ballot, it's considered likely that it'll be the first time Minnesota has a woman governor, but not to totally discount. One third party candidate is on the ballot, independent Brad Kohler. That's in Minnesota. The Iowa State Legislature is expected to take up the controversial issue of license plate reading flock cameras again in the next session.
18: I'm very concerned about privacy, and then at the same time, I understand from talking to law enforcement how valuable these cameras are in solving thousands and thousands of crimes. So we're trying to find that sweet spot, and we didn't find it last session. Obviously, we're going to try again in the coming session.
17: Iowa Republican State Representative Stephen Holt, interviewed by Simon Conway, he says legislation last session would have limited how long the flock camera data could be saved and how it could be used, but the lawmakers were unable to come to a final agreement by the end of the session. The Iowa Libertarian Party's meeting tonight to choose a new candidate for lieutenant governor after the withdrawal of Nicholas Gluba's running mate, Jules Cutler. The state of Iowa partnering with tech giant Meta in a campaign that would fight online scams on social media. The Iowa Attorney General's office will join Meta in a new public service announcement campaign that's aimed at combating romance, investment, and user support scams like you have a virus, click here, we'll help you clean it off your computer. Last month, the Iowa Attorney General's office and Meta conducted several joint training sessions with law enforcement across the state. The Federal Trade Commission's estimating that Americans lost something like $18 billion to online fraud last year. It's 5:02 now from the Hertz Farm Real Estate Services Farm Desk. 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
16: Thank you, Wendy. We are seeing September corn up 4.25 at 4.41. December's up 4.25 at 4.64 3/4. March corn up 4.25 at 4.80 1/4. May corn's up 4 cents at 4.89 1/4. September soybeans up 5.5 at 11.57. November up 5.75 at 11.74 1/2. And January soybeans up 5.5 cents at 11.89 3/4. A complete look at the markets coming up from the Hertz Farm Service and Real Estate Services Farm Desk. I'm Dwayne Murley.
17: 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We've got a look at the weather forecast and then the WHO Farming Morning Farm Show with Dwayne Murley next.
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29: Radar showing just a small line of showers and thunderstorms from just around Boone and more than that about Ziering and Hubbard, which would be to the northeast of Boone, and then running through Albion and Toledo and on to the Cedar Rapids area and Marengo right now. Nothing in the Des Moines metro proper, at least not yet. We'll keep an eye in the sky and let you know. 79 degrees right now. I'm Wendy Wild. Our next update at 5:30, breaking news and severe weather as it happens on Des Moines News Weather and Traffic Station, News Radio 1040 WHO.
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16: Good morning. It is 9 minutes after 5 o'clock. o'clock. Welcome to the WHO Morning Farm Show. My name is Dwayne Murley, where we speak farm, and I am broadcasting live this morning from the Iowa State Fairgrounds. Yep, I'm at the Crystal Studios here this morning, and it's pretty quiet out here right now, but things will definitely be picking up here tomorrow. Day one of the 2026 Iowa State Fair will officially get underway tomorrow, and I actually had a chance to come out to the fairgrounds yesterday and got set up and kind of walking around, and there were some horse shows going on. The 4-H horse shows were going on, I know, and I had a chance to visit with some folks that I know from the Rockville City area, and they had, I think, two or three shows yesterday, and they'll be back for another one today. But boy, what a beautiful improvement in the horse barn. And this morning when I came in through the livestock gate, and one of the very first things I noticed with the barns and the renovation were the lights this morning, LED lighting, and wow, some great improvements. And I know that Jeremy Parsons is going to join Jeff Angelo on the Iowa's Morning News coming up here this morning, and I know Jeremy will most likely be talking about that. But we are waking up to a cloudy sky this morning, 79 degrees, just a real light east wind right now. In fact, temperatures all across Iowa right now are in the 70s, a lot like we saw yesterday. The WHO Morning News with Jeff Angelo coming up here at 5:38 this morning. I know Jeff's got a lot to talk about with Rod Stewart canceling his show Friday night and due to medical issues. And like I said, Fair CEO Jeremy Parsons will be joining Jeff this morning at 10 minutes after 8 o'clock for an update on the search for a replacement and respond to attempts on social media to organize a pre-fair party today. And Jeff will have more on that. And the Story County supervisors are the latest to question the use of flock cameras. And that's going to be one of the hot topics today during the Iowa's Morning News with Jeff Angelo coming up at 5:38 this morning. Let's go ahead right now and take a look at how the markets are trading, and we are showing the corn and soybean markets trading higher right now. In fact, we're going to look here. September corn up 4.5 at 441 and a quarter. December's up 4.25 at 464 and three quarters. March corn up 4.5 right at 480 and a half, and May corn up 4 cents at 489 and a quarter. Soybeans, September up 5.75, 11.57 and a quarter. November up 6 cents at 11.74 and three quarters. January up 5.75 at 11.90. And that March 2027 contract up 5.25 at 11.98 and a quarter. December soybean meal up 2.40 a ton at 3.13.30. Oil fractionally lower at 68.10. Chicago wheat's up 21 cents at 6.51 and a quarter. And December oats up a quarter penny at 3.45. Now, in the livestock trade Tuesday, we did see mixed trade when it was all said and done. Live cattle mixed to lower. Feeder cattle were mixed to higher, and the hog complex was mixed to lower on Tuesday. And I was going to bring up here, no cash cattle trade as of right now, just looking at those numbers there. But again, Tuesday, a mixed day for the live cattle contracts. Some of the market's deferred contracts were able to end the day a little bit higher, but the nearbys, they were a touch lower at the closing bell. Now, initially, at the start of the week, Monday, traders were hopeful the week, week's cash cattle trade would be bullish again, but on Monday, news broke that Packers were able to secure over 104,000 head last week in the cash cattle market, and that is the largest volume for 2026. And that bullish sentiment pretty much faded once that news came out. We knew that last week was a big, big week as far as cash trade with the amount of boxes that were being sold and so forth. So no cash cattle trade as of right now. Not really even seeing any asking prices. August live cattle 52 cents lower at 232.75. October down 57 cents at 226.32, and December live cattle a quarter lower at 225.70. Now today's or Tuesday's estimated harvest at 108,000 head, 2,000 more than a week ago, 7,000 more than a year ago. Now as far as the box beef prices, they were lower. Choice down 11 cents at 371.30, select down $1.04 at 349.80, and that is going to be on 124 total loads. 67 choice, about 20 26 select, 7 trim, and 24 loads of ground beef. Now, today's cattle call, it is said to be lower. Steady price is most likely the best scenario here this week. Now, the feeder cattle, and we actually did see where there were some deferred cattle that were sold a week and a half ago, deferred for this week. So there's already some cattle in the pipeline here this morning. Feeder cattle complex able to hold mostly stronger positions throughout the day on Tuesday. Did see some technical pressure around that 40-day moving average and just kind of put everything in a sideways trading pattern. August feeders ended up closing 57 cents lower at 350.17. September 67 cents higher at 345 and a quarter. And October up 82 cents at 336.70. Now at the Joplin Regional Stockyards in Carthage, Missouri, compared to a week ago, feeder steers, they were steady to $8 lower, except the four weights, they were $7 to $12 higher. Feeder heifers under 750 sold $2 higher to $10 lower. Quite a range there. But then the heifers over 750, they were $5 to $7 higher. So a lot of volatility there in the sale barns in Joplin at Joplin Regional Stockyards in Carthage, Missouri. And then 74% of the feeder cattle supply did weigh over 600 pounds. Now the CME feeder cattle index for the 10th of August down 176 at 354.22. In the hog trade, still traders cautious, just really waiting to see that consumer demand take off. It's been pretty mixed here lately, and because of the back and forth nature of the consumers right now, the contracts end of the day lower. October lean hogs 35 cents lower at 83.32. December closed a dollar lower, 74.12. February lean hogs 120 lower at 77.27. And hog prices, they were lower on the daily direct afternoon hog report, down 36 cents for a weighted average of 96.32, and that is going to be on 8,735 head. Pork cutouts totaling 271 loads, 237 of cuts, and 34 trim. Then pork cutout values down 33 cents at 101.48. And now Tuesday's harvest estimated at 479,000 head, 1,000 more than a week ago and 2,000 fewer than a year ago. The CME lean hog index for the 7th of August down 21 cents at 96.09. And today's hog call, it is said to be lower, just really given the fact that packers have secured a pretty sizable number of hogs already this week, and given the fact the pork cutout values, they are pretty much mixed right now, so likely going to see a softer tone here throughout the day today. It is 5:17, and let me tell you about our friends at QC Kinetics. 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That is 515-259-1227. And let them know that Dwayne Murley sent you. Well, on the big show yesterday, Bob had a chance to visit with Ivy from Hy-Vee, and along with Ivy was Todd McGowan, and Todd is with Midwest Heritage. That is the Hy-Vee Bank, and Todd talked about the Youth Heifer Program, and this is quite a program, folks, and listen up. And again, Bob had a chance to visit with Todd and Ivy Tuesday on the big show.
1: We have a couple of guests in studio. Today we have Todd McGowan with us, and Ivy from Hy-Vee with us as well. So, Todd, you're with Midwest Heritage, which is Hy-Vee's bank. Is that correct?
2: Yep, that is absolutely correct.
1: Only grocery store in the Midwest that has a bank?
3: In the country.
1: In the country?
3: Yes.
1: Well, not that you guys are bragging or anything.
3: Not that we're bragging. Not that we're proud. No.
1: First thing I asked Ivy, I said, you guys are always good at handing out samples in the store. I was wondering if you're going to maybe hand out some samples from the bank.
3: At Midwest Heritage.
1: At Midwest Heritage.
3: We'll talk to our president about that, Tom. Yeah. We'll see how that goes over.
1: I'm sure that'll be a great, tell that guy at the radio station. He's really a marketing genius. Hey, Todd's with us today, though, and we're talking about the Youth Heifer Program. Todd, you guys have been working with young folks for quite a while now. What, 12 years, you say?
2: Yeah, we started the program in 2015.
1: And you award, basically, bred heifers to some young folks.
2: Correct. We award three bred heifers to six different counties in and around our footprint throughout Iowa. So they range from southern Iowa, Wayne and Lucas County. We go over to Madison and Adair County, and then over to Guthrie, Adair, and Calhoun County. And so this year we'll be selecting six recipients. The recipients, to be eligible, you have to be in seventh or eighth grade to apply. There's an application process. They state their interests, get letters of recommendation, all kinds of different things, and then it goes to a selection panel that identifies the winner. And at that point, once the winner is announced, we notify the winner, and then we end up having an award ceremony. And the award ceremony happens generally in November. We bring all the current winners in, make a big production out of it. It's very exciting. We usually have the Cattlemen Association make steaks for them, and then we hand out awards and marketing and all kinds of different things that go onto Facebook. We also bring in the previous winners, and the previous winners talk about the experiences that they've had throughout the program, some of the challenges, opportunities, what they've done with the herd. It's just been a fantastic program. Through the life of the program, we've had 54 participants that have partaked in it. We've had invested over $360,000 through the program, and it's just been a phenomenal experience to see the kids. As you know, it's very hard to get into cattle production and the cost of entry, and so this is just an opportunity for us to partner with youth to get them the foot in the door and to be able to partake in it.
1: How did you guys, Midwest Heritage, get started with that? Do you work with farm folks?
2: We do, yeah. So we have a significant farm clientele all throughout the state of Iowa.
1: Mm-hmm. So how can we get these young kids involved?
2: That's a great question. I think obviously it comes from hopefully the parents passing it down. It's the cost of entry is certainly an issue that we're facing.
1: It certainly is, yeah.
2: And one of the things that we identified with that is facilities is currently a big issue. We have an aging population that's getting out of it, and a lot of youth that want to get out of rural Iowa and go to the metro. And so we're trying to come up with ways to keep them engaged and rooted in agriculture. Last year was the first year that we tried something different. We also paired that with a 0% operating line of credit interest, and that's payable back after 5 years. The program's for 5 years, but just some of the costs that go along with that vet, you name it, type of things. We're just trying to, any way we can get youth involved, we're trying to come up with ideas to get them engaged.
1: I think it's a wonderful program, and you're in a part of the industry that's really profitable right now, encouraging young folks to get involved in the cattle industry.
2: Yeah, absolutely. Yeah, as you know, it's cyclical though. So
1: it is. You're right.
2: It's very, very profitable. But there's been years where there hasn't been, and the kids have the opportunity to do what they want with the herd. So they can liquidate, they can grow the herd, they can do all kinds of different things. We have numerous people that have grown their herd substantially. We've had others that have raised them for a certain point and then sold off and then paid for college expenses. So it really is. There is no, you have to do this with the program. It is the kids getting the firsthand experience of what it's like. And so we pair them with an ag lender, and it's kind of like their peer or mentor. And so they have to provide financial records and all kinds of different things. And there's checkpoints throughout the year that the kids have to meet the qualifications on. And so it's not that they just get awarded these and then we never see them again. We're actively involved throughout the 5 years providing mentorship as they try and grow their herd.
1: Gosh, what a wonderful program. Hats off to Midwest Heritage and Hy-Vee. And Ivy from Hy-Vee is in with us. You have been working at the fair. Different subject. I guess same subject. We're still talking about farm.
3: We are.
1: You're working hard at the fair today.
3: I am. Yep. We're setting up our Hy-Vee booth in the Varied Industries building. We're at booth 377 right across from the cookies. You can't miss us.
1: Where? 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
3: Get excited, Bob. 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We've got some waterless tattoos. I'll make sure I hook up you and Dwayne
1: That's right. Dwayne and I like that. Dwayne likes to wear them on his forehead.
3: Well, under your eyes, you know, kind of eye black, you know, to represent Hy-Vee. And we've also got a chance. We've got the big Hy-Vee H out there in our booth. Folks can take a selfie with the H, post it on social media, tag Hy-Vee, and have a chance to win a $100 Hy-Vee gift card.
1: You know, you laugh about that, but I have seen and not so young kids come out of the Varied Industries building with maybe 30 tattoos
3: covered,
1: on them. So
3: covered,
1: it's
3: yes.
1: a big deal. You're going to have a lineup.
3: I know. I know.
1: There,
3: I ran out early last year. I've learned my lesson. I upped my order of tattoos. So.
1: Well, hey, this is a wonderful program, this youth heifer program.
3: And applications open, Todd, in August. Is that right?
2: Yeah, August 17th, and it goes through October 16th.
1: So we're coming right up on opening.
3: Yeah, on the Midwest Heritage website, MidwestHeritage.com.
1: Yep. 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
3: All that information.
1: August 17th is when the applications open. That's a big deal. Hey, thank you guys for doing that, because that's what we ask constantly in the Big Show. How do we get young people involved and engaged and get them started, basically? And this could be a avenue into the cattle industry here in the state
3: program.
1: Of Iowa. Well,
3: yeah.
1: Certainly thank you guys for coming in today.
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14: It is 529. Welcome back to the Morning Farm Show, where we speak farm. And yep, I'm broadcasting this morning from the Crystal Studios at the Iowa State Fairgrounds. And of course, tomorrow is day one of the 2026 Iowa State Fair. And things are picking up just a little bit here this morning. It was pretty quiet when I rolled in here a quarter till four, but starting to see a little bit more activity. A lot of walkers making their way around the fairgrounds here this morning. I want to remind you, starting tomorrow and every weekday during the Iowa State Fair, I will be at the Iowa Pork Tent from 4 until 6 o'clock in the afternoon. Make sure you stop by. Dinner with Dwayne. Yeah, you can kick your morning off with breakfast with Bob and then make your way up to the Iowa Pork Tent from 4 until 6 for dinner with Dwayne. It is 5:30. We need to check back in with Wendy Wild at the
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29: It's 5:30 and 79 degrees. I'm Wendy Wild. Here's what's trending on WHO. The favorite to win Wisconsin's Democratic primary for state governor loses in an upset, Tammy Trujillo reports.
0: Democratic Socialist Francesca Hong was favored to win Tuesday's race, but she's been narrowly defeated by moderate Democrat David Crowley. Crowley will now face Republican Tom Tiffany in the November

0: And of course, you can stop by any Van Wall location or do like I do, log on to vanwall.com. And again, we continue to see the grain complex higher. Corn contracts up a nickel right now. Soybeans anywhere from a nickel to 6.5 cents higher. Meals up 260 a ton at 313.50. Oil fractionally higher, and wheat right now is up 22.5 cents. 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
1: 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We have a look at the weather forecast and then the WHO morning news with Jeff Angelo next.
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3: Watching a couple lines of thunderstorms right now on the weather radar. One of them stretches from just north of Ames to Story City, and then it goes kind of eastward through Union Albion, just north of Marshalltown, Gladbrook, Toledo, Cutler, Traer, Belle Plaine, Marengo. Now we're headed toward Cedar Rapids, and a big batch of storms stretching from just the southern edge of Cedar Rapids through North Liberty and Iowa City. And then there's another big batch, and that is to our west, just entering Iowa from Nebraska right now, stretching from Sioux City down to almost Omaha. And guess what? That batch is headed our way. We'll keep an eye and let you know if the storms move into our area. 79 degrees. I'm Wendy Wild. Our next update at 6, breaking news and severe weather as it happens on Des Moines News Weather and Traffic Station, News Radio 1040 WHO.
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5: A state fair headliner suddenly cancels. A controversial surveillance technology is facing growing backlash in Iowa. And did Wisconsin voters just slam the brakes on the Democrats' momentum heading into November? Well, buckle up. We got a busy morning ahead on News Radio 1040 WHO. It is a Wednesday, August the 12th. My name is Jeff Angelo. We are under a severe thunderstorm watch until 10 o'clock this morning. Wendy and I will be watching the radar with you, and we will keep you up to date moment to moment on whether or not we're going to see some strong storms locally in the metro area. Well, the big news from the Iowa State Fair the day before the fair begins is Rod Stewart has canceled his grandstand concert because of medical issues. The Associated Press reports that Stewart's undergone a routine coronary stent procedure and has canceled his remaining tour dates in favor of recuperating from the medical procedure. Well, the show was scheduled for this Friday. Fair officials made the announcement yesterday afternoon, and so now they are scrambling to find a replacement act. The CEO of the Iowa State Fair is going to join me. That's Jeremy Parsons. He'll join me at 8:10 this morning, and we'll ask Jeremy about how you replace a grandstand act that's just a couple of days away. So he'll update us on that progress. Also, Jeremy is going to talk about attempts on social media to organize a pre-fair party on the fairgrounds today. That's not a thing. That actually impedes the fair from organizing and getting ready for their opening date tomorrow. And so Jeremy is going to talk about it in this era of social media. That's kind of getting out of control. People showing up at the fairgrounds too early. And look, I'm just as excited as anybody to head to the fair. And I'll be there tomorrow morning, beginning at 5:30, and every day. We have quite a first fair show for you. Governor of Iowa is going to join us, Kim Reynolds, the Secretary of Agriculture, Mike Nagg. In fact, we are just absolutely, utterly packed with guests for the entirety of the fair. And so we'll be your first stop every morning where you can count on us to talk to you about what to see, what to do, what to eat at the fair. Plus, a lot of not only Iowa guests, but national figures stopping by the fair, and they'll be on. the WHO Radio Morning News. Well, finally, the Democratic establishment wins one against the socialist left, Wisconsin. And this was a big surprise because Milwaukee County Executive David Crowley has defeated State Representative Francisca Hong by just a few thousand votes in the Democratic primary primary for governor. The reason that's a surprise is there were a lot of polls that suggested that Hong had a pretty comfortable lead going into last night. And of course, Francisca is one of the socialist candidates basically trying to take over the Democrat Party. Got a lot of national media attention, seemed to be cruising to a primary win. Finally, the establishment gets one in Wisconsin. But still, socialism remains on the march in the Democratic Party. Lieutenant Governor Peggy Flanagan in Minnesota wins the Democratic Senate primary. By the way, in Minnesota, on the Republican side, MyPillow founder Mike Lindell lost Minnesota's Republican gubernatorial primary despite being endorsed by President Trump. Down in South Carolina, Darlene Graham, sister of the late Senator Lindsey Graham and the current appointed senator, advanced to a runoff election to determine who will represent Republicans on the November ballot. She'll face Congressman Ralph Norman in a two-week runoff. President Trump has endorsed Graham, but Norman says South Carolina voters will decide the race, not endorsements. Also, a generational shakeup in Connecticut, where longtime Congressman John Larson lost his Democratic primary to former Hartford Mayor Luke Bronin. Again, these are the older establishment Democrats losing out now to the younger socialists in the party. It's the socialists that are generating the excitement and the energy in the Democratic Party right now. Now, this may not bode well for them in the fall, but within the Democratic primaries, a lot of energy among the socialists, which is why, again, it was a surprise that Francisca Hong has lost her Democratic primary for governor in Milwaukee to basically a Democratic establishment candidate named David Crowley. 5:45 at the Voice of Iowa. Still to come, we've got another governmental body expressing some concerns about those flock cameras in Iowa. We're going to talk about that. And there's going to be a new food delivery service within the Iowa State Fair on the fairgrounds this year. Kind of a unique idea. They're trying it out for the first time. We're going to talk about that in about 5 minutes. But first of all, our guy Dwayne Murley is at the Hertz Farm Management and Real Estate Services Farm Desk, and that desk is at the Iowa State Fair. Dwayne, you couldn't wait, could you, buddy?
6: I couldn't. I was here at like 4 o'clock yesterday afternoon, Jeff, just getting things ready, and I could not wait. I mean, there were a lot of choices. I could have been anywhere today with the Hertz Farm Management Real Estate Services Farm Desk, but I chose the Crystal Studios at the Iowa State Fairgrounds, and of course, we'll be here together beginning tomorrow, but always kind of fun, as you know, just watching the fairgrounds, I'm going to say, just come to life throughout the early morning hours, and a lot of security running around here this morning. We've got a lot of walkers making their way around the fairgrounds as well, but kind of quiet for the most part, but things will definitely be different tomorrow for day one of the Iowa State Fair. And I know you're going to have Jeremy on here a little bit later on, but one of the things I noticed, I came through gate 8, which is actually the livestock area, and with the renovations of the barns and stuff, the barns are just lit up beautifully with the LED lighting, but a lot of improvements. A lot of people will be able to see that firsthand beginning tomorrow at the 2026 Iowa State Fair. We are being brought to you this morning by our friends at Titan Tire. 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Well, the cash hog trade steady at Dorchester. Barrels and gilts at $70. Sow trends right at $53 on the lights, and heavies at $59. Now, the Iowa-Minnesota weighted average end of the day at $96.32. National weighted average down 36 cents at $96.68. And as far as the pork carcass values, they end of the day lower, down 33 cents at 101.81. And we did see the biggest drops of the day. Those were in the picnic cuts. They were down $4.70. 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
2: Traffic looking very good as we get things started for your Wednesday morning commute. We have nice dry roads all around the Des Moines area. Traffic is light. It's early enough. Not a whole lot of cars out on the roads. So we have speed limit runs on dry roads. No accidents or stalls to slow you down so far for your Wednesday morning commute. With traffic every 15 minutes in the morning, I'm Tim Gilbert on News Radio 1040 WHO.
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5: A severe thunderstorm watch is in effect until 10 a.m., then mostly sunny skies today with a high of 88. Showers tonight and tomorrow. Tonight's low 70. Your high tomorrow will be 83.
1: News, weather, traffic.
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5: Mostly cloudy at 5:54 at Wednesday, August 12th, 79 degrees, the Hy-Vee studio. Mostly cloudy here, but strong thunderstorms just to the north of Ames on the radar, extending through the northern portion of Marshalltown, north of Toledo, through Belle Plaine, Marengo, down to Iowa City. And as Wendy mentioned earlier, a large complex of rain is on its way into the state from Nebraska. And that's what we're keeping our eye on to see if any severe activity develops later this morning. So this is a minute-to-minute situation, and we're glad to be here on the WHO Radio Morning News to keep you up to date. Thank you for opening up your workday with us. Well, the flock camera conversation continues around Iowa. The Story County Board of Supervisors has sat down with the sheriff's office, and they're asking some pretty basic questions. How are these cameras being used? What information's being collected? And how is people's privacy being protected? Now, sheriff's officials told supervisors they're using what's called the lowest level of the flock system, and they don't have access to the nationwide database. But even then, some county officials say they've got concerns about how much data that the company itself might have access to. Meanwhile, the ACLU of Iowa says they're hearing from more and more Iowans who are uncomfortable with the idea of their daily movements being tracked. The group says it doesn't support the vandalism that's been happening to some flock cameras around the state. And that's true. That's not the approach to take here. This is a representative republic, and we can continue to pressure our local officials to get these cameras off our streets. But vandalism is not the way to go. The ACLU saying, look, this vandalism does reflect public frustration over what they call government surveillance. But the ACLU is encouraging people who have concerns to take them directly to city councils and county supervisors, ask questions about contracts, get involved in the public process. However, I've heard from many of you, got a lot of folks who are in law enforcement, retired from law enforcement, and they have talked to you about the specific uses of these cameras, the specific successes that they've had. And as I've said before, I'm not mad at the police for using the cameras. They have one job, and that is to protect you and me. And whatever technology is out there, they're going to utilize it. I get it. Now, we're the taxpaying public, and eventually we get a say. When we say, look, I understand the case you're making for these cameras, but I'm not comfortable with them. We do get to say that, and that is the discussion that's going on around Iowa right now. Well, you just heard from our guy, Dwayne Murley. He's already at the legendary Crystal Studios at the Iowa State Fairgrounds. He's doing his farm reports today. We're going to check in again in another 5 minutes with Dwayne. The Iowa State Fair gets underway tomorrow. And here's something really unique. If you don't like standing in a food line, and for the most part, I would say the food lines are not very long. They do get busy at the busiest time of the fair. Well, there is a new Iowa company called Eat Foodie, and they're launching what they say is the first food delivery service of its kind at a state fair anywhere in the country. Yeah, the idea is instead of waiting in a fair food line, you'll be able to pull out your phone, place an order online, and have a runner bring your food to one of five pickup hubs around the fairgrounds. Now, the company is saying that the average wait should be about 20 minutes. I don't know, because this is a first-time idea. Not sure if 20 minutes is realistic, but here's the reason they're saying this. They have hired 150 runners. 150 runners are going to be hustling between the vendors and the pickup locations, which will be located near the administration building, the giant slide, the beer tent, the horse barn, and the first aid station. Eat Foodie says the service will be designed for anybody who doesn't want to stand in a food line. And they're saying that they're looking especially to serve parents that might have impatient kids or people with disabilities who may have difficulty waiting for long periods. The service is expected to run from around late morning until 9 p.m. each day of the fair. And they're emphasizing, Eat Foodie is, that they're not competing with the food vendors. They're going to be delivering on behalf of the food vendors, so they hope that it's helpful to the food vendors' business. And maybe, just maybe, people may try more and different foods around the fair. A food delivery service at your great Iowa State Fair. Well, we'll keep up to date on that, tell you how that is working. I'm looking forward to talking to you again from the Iowa State Fair tomorrow. First day of your great Iowa State Fair is tomorrow. And yes, the WHO Radio Morning News will come to you every single day from the Iowa State Fair. And we hope to be your first stop. If you want to hear what's going on that day, things to see, things to do. Yes, we'll be talking some of the unique foods. We're going to have amazing guests on the first day alone. The Iowa Governor, Kim Reynolds, is going to join us. The Secretary of Agriculture, Mike Nagg. A lot of national political figures are coming through. They will also be on the WHO Radio Morning News live from your Iowa State Fairgrounds. It will all get underway tomorrow beginning at 5:30. It's 6 o'clock and the news continues.
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5: 6 o'clock on a Wednesday, August the 12th, 2026. Coming up this hour, Rod Stewart pulls the plug on his Iowa State Fair concert just days before showtime. Is a replacement in the works? Plus, why one Iowa County is pushing back against those Flock license plate cameras that keep popping up around the state. And wait until you hear what's coming to the Iowa State Fairgrounds. It could change how you get your food. 6:01 is the time. Let's head into the WHO Radio Newsroom. Wendy Wild has today's top stories. Good morning, Wendy.
7: And good morning to you as well. Keeping an eye on the radar this morning, a couple of different lines of showers, one of them kind of moving from just north of, say, Ames and Story City, and then kind of a line going all the way to the Cedar Rapids, Iowa City area. But a much bigger batch of thunderstorms and rain on the very western edge of Iowa, just moving in from Nebraska, lined up kind of from Sioux City down to about Omaha. And that is, at least right now, heading in our direction, but that's a few hours away. We'll keep a close eye and let you know as it approaches. 77 degrees in Des Moines right now. Here's what's trending on WHO. At least three people have died in storms in the Midwest, two of them in Indiana. A four-year-old boy died when a tree fell on his home. Another person killed when their home exploded. And they believe it was storm-related. Another person killed in Ohio. And then also in Ohio, in a prison, 16 people hit by lightning and taken to local hospitals. And again, we have storms moving across Iowa. We will keep you updated through the morning on the WHO Morning News with Jeff Angelo. As you'll hear more this half hour with Jeff Angelo, Democratic Socialists lose in Wisconsin, but have a win in Minnesota in Tuesday primaries.
8: Francesca Hong, a progressive candidate and chef, had been well ahead in the most recent polling, but found herself in an extremely tight race with the establishment-backed candidate, Milwaukee County Executive David Crowley. The party's left wing was victorious in Minnesota, where progressive Lieutenant Governor Peggy Flanagan won her party's nomination against moderate Congresswoman Angie Craig. Flanagan will take on former sportscaster Michelle Tafoya.
9: We know here in Minnesota that this state is going in the wrong direction at the speed of sound.
8: John Stolness, Washington.
7: You know, she's not only a sportscaster, and I've seen her on NFL broadcasts. She also was a radio talk host for a time. Iowa would try again to pass a law that regulates what Flock camera information can be collected and who it can be shared with. And in what situations?
10: Our legislation was going to limit how long they could hold the data, what they could use it for. It was a pretty strong regulation. Unfortunately, it just wasn't enough for some, and it was too much for others. And so we just weren't able to get there. We'll keep trying.
7: Iowa Republican State Representative Stephen Holt, he says in the coming legislative session that starts in January, lawmakers will look at new legislation that would address privacy concerns on the Flock cameras. But he does acknowledge that the cameras do serve a useful purpose for law enforcement in criminal investigations. Holt interviewed by Simon Conway on News Radio 1040 WHO. Iowa Cubs win at the Field of Dreams last night, beating the St. Paul Saints 6-3. Tonight, the Major League game at the Field of Dreams ballpark, the Minnesota Twins and the Phillies. It is 6:03 at News Radio 1040 WHO. Checking your money. Wall Street closed lower yesterday. Oil prices down just a little this morning, about a dollar lower than the close yesterday at $82 a barrel. All eyes on the Fed's favorite inflation gauge coming out today. The Consumer Price Index is out at 7:30 Iowa time this morning. And they did it, Jeff. They bumped up the Powerball jackpot tonight. A cool billion
5: $1 billion dollars.
7: Billion.
5: I know it. I love it. And what? A little over $400 million? If I take the cash option.
7: 433.
5: And if you are in the United Kingdom, you actually don't get the choice of the cash option.
7: Oh, they don't get that?
5: No. You have to actually take it like in a 30-year
7: payment
5: annuity,
7: plan.
5: Which I think is evil because, of course, if you're like 78 years old, the government's going to get the rest of your money.
7: Oh, really? You can't pass it on to your family?
5: You know what? I haven't looked at UK law.
7: I know, fine
5: on this.
7: Print. I mean,
5: I'm
7: going to
5: ask Eric Peterson later. I'll be like, what's United Kingdom law if I die and I still have 15 lottery payments left?
7: And I guess it doesn't. I don't know what our law is actually even here to you.
5: No, I don't.
7: I
5: That's
7: know.
5: A great question.
7: I know. If
5: okay,
7: I win a billion and I take the annuity, I want my kids to get it if I pass.
5: Right. If I pass, they should get the rest of it. The,
7: Jeez
5: the
7: Louise.
5: State shouldn't say, sorry you didn't live long enough. We'll take the rest of that money. Yeah, I wouldn't like that at all.
7: No,
5: we'll have to look that up. So, did you know our guy Dwayne Murley is so excited about the fair that he's already out at the Crystal Studios this morning.
7: Is he sleeping with his little calf that he raised?
5: No, he's talking farm this morning.
7: He's so cool.
5: I know.
7: I love this guy.
5: I know. Everybody's going to be lining up, and I'll be like, hi, everybody. I'll get to you in a moment. And they'll be like, we're here to see Dwayne Murley. I don't know who you are, dude.
7: His state fair schedule is insane.
5: Oh,
7: it's like nonstop. And he's just like, he's into it all.
5: Yeah, so. And you know he's powered by Funyuns and Mountain Dew. So
7: we do because he posted it. That was like, was that breakfast or lunch he was posting
5: the
7: picture?
5: I don't know. Let's find out.
7: Oh,
5: let's
7: wait.
5: Talk farm this morning with Dwayne Murley.
7: He had a Braunschweiger sandwich
5: with
7: the other
5: cheese.
7: Day. Yes,
5: it was
7: Dwayne.
5: Amazing.
7: You're my hero.
5: He's at the Hertz Thank Farm you. Management and Real Estate Services Farm Desk at the Iowa State Fair. Dwayne?
11: Yeah, I love Braunschweiger sandwiches. And
5: Me
11: of course,
5: too.
11: Jeff, we talk about the hustle and bustle of the Iowa State Fair,
5: yeah.
11: But one of the most amazing parts of the day is at 10 o'clock every morning, the singing of the national anthem. It's like somebody hits a real big stop button. The entire Iowa State Fairgrounds comes to a halt. Everybody stops, hats are removed, hands are placed across your chest, and that is at 10 o'clock every morning as the national anthem is sung in front of the administration building. And Jeff, I know you've seen this firsthand, and I've been up in the upper levels of the Iowa State Fairgrounds looking down on the Grand Concourse, and to see everybody come to a halt is just an incredible sight to see at the Iowa State Fair. That happens every day at 10 o'clock in the morning. And yes, we are in the Crystal Studios here this morning. I came and got set up yesterday and wanted to do the early morning farm show from here, and kind of quiet right now, just seeing security running around. And what really surprised me, the walkers that are making their way around the Iowa State Fairgrounds here this morning, and a lot of kids down in the show barns right now and so forth, and the livestock barns. So I know we'll be talking about that coming up beginning tomorrow, day one of the Iowa State Fair. And looking at the markets here this morning, we continue to see the grain complex trade higher. September corn up 4.5 at 441.25. Deece up 4.25, 464.75. March corn up 4.5 at 480.5. And May up 4.25 at 489.5. I'll take a look at the soybeans coming up from the Iowa State Fairgrounds and from the Hertz Farm Management and Real Estate Services Farm Desk. I'm Dwayne Murley.
5: Thank you, Dwayne. Let's head on this Wednesday morning into the WHO Radio Traffic Center.
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5: Currently mostly cloudy skies at the Hy-Vee Studios, 77 at 614, severe thunderstorm watch in effect until 10 on the radar. Seeing some very heavy thunderstorms now moving through Marshalltown and to the southwest of Cedar Rapids. That basic complex of storms extending down to Tipton. And then out to the west, a very large complex of rain heading to Iowa from Nebraska. And actually now it has entered into western Iowa. That's what Wendy and I are keeping our eye on this morning as we are under that severe thunderstorm watch. We may see some thunderstorms and heavy rain before your morning is out. And that's why we love being with you here live and updating you moment to moment. And we really appreciate you starting off your workday with the WHO Radio Morning News. Coming up, going to delve a little bit more into the sudden Rod Stewart cancellation at the Iowa State Fair. But first of all, Wendy Wild, she is looking at the headlines. She's watching the radar this morning in the WHO radio newsroom at 6:15. Good morning, Wendy.
7: And good morning to you as well. So the sun just coming up here and 77 degrees. It still feels muggy when you walk out the door this morning as well. So it's kind of a split, really, between our neighbors to the north, Minnesota and Wisconsin. There were Democratic Socialist candidates on ballots in both states, in pretty significant states. Wisconsin said no, and they were very close, but no. But Minnesota did put forward a Democratic Socialist candidate. So we'll keep an eye on those races as we head toward November. The state of Iowa will look again at some kind of legislation to keep a closer eye, closer handle, if you will, on the information gathered by flock cameras, that coming in the next legislative session. They tried last session and it didn't go anywhere. And we've talked about the Babylon Bee before, Jeff. And every once in a while, it's so absurdly funny, you just have to say something. So the Babylon Bee ran a satirical story saying that Elon Musk had made an offer to buy the United Kingdom, right? And people are laughing and they're joking around. And then what happens? Elon Musk himself actually posts a comment and he says, "How much is it?" Question mark.
5: He's got the money. You know,
7: how much is it?
5: Look, if you win the $1 billion Powerball jackpot, man, maybe you could put a bid on the United Kingdom. It's got me thinking, you know, we always have these conversations, Wendy, like, what would you do if you won the lottery? Okay, what country would you buy? You know what I would do? I would buy Italy. And then I'd be like, free pasta for the rest of my life. I mean, I'm just thinking about that. What country would you buy?
7: I'd like to think I'd go all kumbaya. My husband rolls his eyes, you know. I'd like to teach the world to sing.
5: Yeah, but buy a country.
7: La, la, la, la. No.
5: What? No.
7: I'd like to help a lot of people go to school and get really great career skills.
5: Okay. I don't want to be cynical, Jeff, here, but like I think all of that changes when you actually have the money in your hand. I think it's great to say that before you win
7: Yes, I want a $3,000 pair of shoes, but then after that, I want to save the world. Yeah. Okay, fine.
5: Shoes first, then save the world. There's your new podcast,
7: I want to tell you, I have a pair of $350 shoes in here this morning that I got on eBay for about $30. And they were unworn, and I couldn't believe it, and I thought, they'll never fit me. I'm going to take them off and show you. Hold on.
5: If there is any question that Wendy has become full Iowan after time in Minnesota, she just did the Iowa thing of saying, look at my attractive shoes.
7: Stuart,
5: I got them at a discount.
7: They're Stuart Weitzman's, and they were
5: literally brand new.
7: I am actually videotaping this, so I'll embarrass myself and get all sorts of really interesting comments on social media. But these are my Stuart Weitzman's $300. They were probably more than $350, but I paid less. I paid less than that. I paid $30 on eBay.
5: So Iowa of you today.
7: And they came in the box, and they were still wrapped in the tissue. And I've worn them maybe 5 or 6 times in my life. I've had them about 20 years now.
5: It's a diverse conversation on the WHO Radio Morning News, because I'm about to go shoes and then talk farm.
7: So I'll buy my $3,000 shoes and then I'll make the world sing.
5: I asked you what country would you
7: perfect
5: buy?
7: Perfect harmony. I wouldn't buy a country or a company. Well, I might buy a company. I might start one up. But I'm not going to buy. What, you're going to buy a country?
5: Dwayne Murley is talking farm right now.
7: He lives in the country.
5: At the Hertz Farm Management and Real Estate Services Farm Desk. Dwayne, I'm not going to ask you what kind of shoes you're wearing. You can talk farm all day.
11: But ask me what I would do if I won the lottery.
5: What would you do if you won the lottery, Dwayne?
11: I would buy a foot-long corn dog stand and give away corn dogs for free at the Iowa State Fair for as long as I had the money.
5: No, you wouldn't, Dwayne. Everybody always says they would do nice things with the money, and then they win. And I'm telling you, I'm sorry to be so cynical about this, but I just don't believe it when people say they do nice things with the money. Once you have the money, you're off to, like, Jamaica and sayonara, America.
11: I think I'd stay put with that corn dog stand. I'd just give away corn dogs and be happy, you know. Let them dip them in ketchup and mustard and be happy. But that's what I would do. But we are seeing the soybean complex. Corn's higher, by the way, 4.5 cents higher. Soybeans about a nickel higher here in September, 5.5, 11.56. November up a nickel, 11.70. 3.75. January up a nickel at 11.89 and a quarter. March soybeans up 4.5 at 11.97 and a half. Soybean meal, it's up $2.40 a ton, right at $3.13.30. 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
5: Thank you, Dwayne. Well, Rod Stewart has unfortunately canceled his grandstand concert at the Iowa State Fair because of medical issues, and that concert was scheduled for this Friday night. The Associated Press is reporting that Stewart's undergone a routine coronary stent procedure, and he's canceled his remaining tour dates in favor of recuperating from the medical procedure. Of course, fair officials put out a statement saying they support Stewart's decision to put his health first, and they are trying to find a replacement, but that it's this Friday night. Iowa State Fair CEO Jeremy Parsons is going to join me at 8:10 this morning. We'll talk about the scramble to find an act for the grandstand on Friday night. Also, Jeremy wanted to address the social media posts you've been seeing that's inviting you to a pre-fair party later today. No, that's not a thing. And it can't be a thing. And we'll talk about why coming up at 8:10. 6:21, let's head into the WHO Radio Traffic Center.
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5: Currently mostly cloudy at the Hy-Vee Studios at 627, 77 degrees. Got my eye on the radar this morning. Strong thunderstorms just moving to the east of Marshalltown, headed towards Cedar Rapids this morning. Tipton also getting some strong storms. Those storms are extending down to the northwest of Muscatine. Then what I'm watching on the radar this morning is another strong line of thunderstorms that's just to the west of Ida Grove and Denison and is also traveling down the I-80 corridor. Now, if we're going to get any kind of heavy rain or maybe severe thunderstorm activity, that's the system we're watching. And we're just going to keep you up to date minute to minute here at the WHO Radio Morning News. Let's take a look at sports.
17: Kicks off tomorrow night with six games. The Steelers host the Packers, and one of them, the Steelers, are undecided on whether veteran QB Aaron Rodgers will take any snaps. In Minnesota, Kyler Murray will be taking the first snaps of the season for the Vikings. Coach Kevin O'Connell announcing Murray has won the starting job over J.J. McCarthy. And the Bears to be without safety Kobe Bryant for most of the season. He'll miss 4 to 6 months after knee surgery. I'm Matt McCoy.
5: The controversy continues in Iowa over flock cameras and the latest to express concern, the Story County supervisors. The board recently sat down with the sheriff's office to ask some pretty basic questions, like how are these cameras being used, what information is being collected, and how's people's privacy being protected. Sheriff's officials told the supervisors they're using what they call the lowest level of the flock system, and they don't have access to the nationwide database. But even some county officials admitted they have concerns about how much data the company itself might have access to. That makes sense to me in this era of people selling your data. Are the flock camera people doing that? Meanwhile, the ACLU of Iowa says they're hearing from more and more Iowans who are uncomfortable with the idea of their daily movements being tracked. Now, the ACLU says it doesn't support the vandalism that's been happening to some flock cameras around the state, and neither do I. But I have used that as an example of frustration by the public over the flock cameras. Now, you've also been hearing on this show, we get texts and talkbacks from law enforcement officials and former law enforcement officials, and they give you specific examples of how they've used the flock camera to solve crimes or find people that are missing. So law enforcement's doing its job. It has the technology. The law enforcement is there to protect you, so they're using the technology. It's up to you and me to have this discussion. Are you, as a law-abiding citizen, comfortable with the flock cameras? I'm not. I think this is surveillance of me as a law-abiding citizen. And in this country, I think a basic principle we should all agree to is you can only get into my business if you've talked to a judge about whether or not I'm doing something wrong. And if the judge believes that maybe there's some evidence that I'm doing something wrong, well, then you can look into me. I'm not doing anything wrong just driving around your county right now. 6:30 at the Voice of Iowa. Let's head into the WHO Radio Newsroom. Wendy Wild has today's top stories. Good morning, Wendy.
0: And good morning as well. We're watching a pretty large line or cell of thunderstorms that is slowly moving in our direction from western Iowa right now. We'll keep an eye on it and let you know if it does come this way. There is a chance of storms, maybe severe storms, coming into our area through about 10 o'clock this morning. Right now, 77 degrees. Here's what's trending on WHO. The favorite to win Wisconsin's Democratic primary for state governor has lost, but it was a razor close loss. Democratic Socialist Francesca Hung was predicted to win the Democratic primary in Wisconsin, but now is projected to have been very narrowly defeated by moderate Democrat David Crowley. He will face Republican Tom Tiffany in the race for Wisconsin governor. Tiffany won with 95% of the vote in the November general election coming up. In Minnesota, NBC News projecting Senator Amy Klobuchar will win the Democratic primary for governor. Trump's pick for Minnesota governor, Mike Lindell, the MyPillow fame guy, loses the primary. Republican Lisa DeMuth will face Klobuchar in November. The Iowa legislature expected to take up the issue of license plate reading flock cameras again next session, as you heard Jeff Angelo talking on the WHO Morning News.
1: I'm very concerned about privacy, and then at the same time, I understand from talking to law enforcement how valuable these cameras are in solving thousands and thousands of crimes. So we're trying to find that sweet spot, and we didn't find it last session. Obviously, we're going to try again in the coming session.
0: Iowa Republican State Representative Stephen Holt interviewed by Simon Conway on News Radio 1040 WHO. Holt says legislation last session would have limited how long those flock camera data could be saved and how long, and rather how it could be used, but legislators did not come to an agreement in time before the end of the session. The Iowa Libertarian Party meeting tonight to choose a new candidate for lieutenant governor following the withdrawal of Nicholas Gluba's running mate Jules Cutler. The Waukee Planning and Zoning Commission approved

0: 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Now 6:33 at News Radio 1040 WHO, checking your money. YouTube is making it harder for creators of videos to earn money on the site. Now, in order to get ad revenue, the creators will have to have at least 8,000 qualified view hours over the past year, or 20 million qualified shorts views over the last 3 months. That's double what they required before you can start cashing in. Cha-ching or not so much cha-ching?
1: That is a lot of views, and obviously there's a lot of people competing, Wendy, on YouTube for your eyeballs, and they'd like to make money on advertising revenue. Totally get that. But as more and more people compete, yeah, it looks like they're making it harder for you to actually, you know, get to that level where you're going to make money, which means you've got to think about producing compelling content.
0: And yeah, and a lot of it too. There was a recent controversy about YouTube and fake news. There are these very realistic looking, although I would say more National Enquirer type,
1: yeah,
0: headline videos. And I was talking to a relative who thought it was real and said,
1: right,
0: can you believe the king died and William's about to be coronated?
1: Yeah. Yeah.
0: And look at Princess Kate's new crown is queen. And I'm like, I work in the news industry.
1: Yeah.
0: Oh, it's been on for a couple of days now. It's so exciting. And I went and looked. But then yesterday, I actually caught somebody else who was affiliated with a news site got caught by it.
1: Yeah.
0: And they were having to do a retraction. So it's really kind of spooky what can get out there.
1: Yeah.
0: And there apparently was no censor. They probably got a lot of clicks, I would guess.
1: Yes, exactly. And that's a real concern going into political season. You can come out with a crazy AI created video the weekend before the election and make it hard for anybody to be able to dispute that what they're seeing in that video.
0: I had to go look at it for myself. And really looks, and it's
1: it looks real, doesn't it?
0: It bombards you. There are so many stories that they're publishing. And the one thing I realized is they look, you know, New York Post is kind of like that too, although they're like the oldest newspaper in America, but they kind of have that style too. But it looked to me like, you know, National Enquirer, boy becomes bat, you know, that kind of stuff, except it really looked real.
1: I know. That's the issue here. Wendy Wild in the WHO radio newsroom at the Hertz Farm Management and Real Estate Services Farm Desk this morning, which is located out at your great Iowa State Fair. It's Dwayne Merley. Good morning, Dwayne.
2: Hey, good morning, Jeff, and thank you. We are being brought to you this morning by your local Kubota dealer. And again, we continue to see the grain complex trade higher this morning. Corn's up about 4.25 cents. Soybeans up a nickel right now. December soybean meal, it is up $2.50 a ton at $313.40. Oil is fractionally lower at $68.05. September wheat, Chicago up 18 cents at $6.48 1/4. Oats are up a quarter penny. On Tuesday, we did see the live cattle trade mixed to mostly lower. Now feeder cattle were mixed to mostly higher, and the hog complex mixed to mostly lower. I am at the Iowa State Fairgrounds this morning in the Crystal Studios from the Hertz Farm Management and Real Estate Services Farm Desk. I'm Dwayne Merley.
1: Thank you, Dwayne. Let's move into the WHO Traffic Center. Check on that morning commute.
3: And we still don't have any reports of any accidents or stalls heading south on I-35 right now from Ankeny to the east. Mixmaster is going to take you about 8 minutes. Westbound I-80 traveling from Altoona to the east. Mixmaster, a 5 minute travel time. And heading south on 141 from Grimes to the urban loop right now will take about 5 minutes. With traffic every 15 minutes in the morning, I'm Tim Gilbert on News Radio 1040 WHO.
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4: A severe thunderstorm watch is in effect until 10 a.m. Then mostly sunny skies today with a high of 88. Showers tonight and tomorrow. Tonight's low 70. Your high tomorrow will be 83. Currently, we got mostly cloudy skies at the Voice of Iowa, 77 degrees. But I do have my eye on the radar on some strong thunderstorms that are just approaching Ida Grove and Denison, and also traveling along the I-80 corridor. In fact, on the WCI Pools and Spas text line, hey Jeff, westbound on I-80, 50 miles east of Council Bluffs, it's sprinkling and getting dark. So we've got that severe thunderstorm watch in effect until 10 o'clock this morning. Maybe storms on the way to the metro area. We're going to keep you up to date minute by minute on the WHO Radio Morning News. Well, you've heard on the WHO Radio Morning News, there's a bipartisan group that's been formed in Iowa between business leaders and members of unions trying to figure out how to responsibly regulate data centers, address the concerns that you've been talking to me about here at the Morning News, yet at the same time not pass on the economic opportunity that the data centers would provide. Let's talk it over with the president of the National Taxpayers Union. That is Pete Sepp, and Pete is on the Davison Family Dentistry Newsmaker line. Pete, welcome to WHO Radio. Good morning.
5: Good morning.
4: So, Pete, what do you think? Is there a middle ground? Can we see an economic future with these data centers, but still address the concerns that Iowans have about them?
5: There certainly is a middle ground. And people, businesses, utilities, even politicians, and I say even politicians with a little laugh in my voice, are finding solutions that make sense. The point here, though, is to understand current conditions on the ground before we draw conclusions that are wrong in the first place that in turn lead to bad policies. When you look at the tax situation, for example, in Iowa toward data centers, there are politicians running around right now saying that data centers get millions, tens, hundreds of millions in sales tax breaks. Well, actually, when you look at sales tax policy, it's unfair in regard to data centers, but it's against them, not for them, because in Iowa, every manufacturer who buys new equipment to make something or provide a service gets an exemption from sales tax on that equipment. Makes sense. Otherwise, that tax would just cascade throughout the system as businesses buy and sell their equipment, and the consumer would face a massively increased price. Inflation would be rampant. Now, manufacturers get that sales tax exemption by right. In other words, they report it on their tax return, they get the exemption. Now, data centers have it conditionally. In other words, they have to apply for the exemption right now in Iowa, get it evaluated, get the permission of the government to take the exact same exemption that other businesses do. So if we know that going in, we can start to have a rational dialogue about what we want things like tax policy to look like going forward in the state.
4: But Pete, you are the president of the National Taxpayers Union, and you know, while we have this discussion over data centers, that the politicians are rubbing their hands together going, boy, I bet you we can get a lot of revenue out of this tax-wise. So it's going to be tough to create a favorable tax climate for data centers, isn't it?
5: Well, I'm not sure we're even aiming for a favorable tax climate. We're aiming for a fair tax climate. And a fair tax climate is treating data centers the same way we treat other businesses in the state. But you're right, treating them the same way that other businesses are treated in the state results in less revenue than some politicians would hope to have. I don't really call that a revenue loss, though. I call it defining the tax base properly. If you don't have that sales tax exemption I spoke about, you're creating a European-style value-added tax on the citizens of Iowa. If you don't have decent treatment of how business property is subject to the property tax, well, you're not losing revenue by making it more unfair. I mean, what you're doing is punishing businesses for being successful and locating in Iowa. That's not what we want to do. And so I think this group of labor, businesses, consumers coming together is a really good thing, because having that rational discussion now, sorting out facts from fiction, is going to do a lot of good before politicians get even further down the campaign trail telling lies.
4: He's the president of the National Taxpayers Union. That is Pete Sepp. Great perspective on this big issue of our time. Pete, thanks very much for joining us this morning. 646 of the Voice of Iowa, joining us from the WHO Radio Newsroom right now. Wendy Wild has your headlines. Good morning, Wendy.
6: Good morning. So it's just kind of a wait for those storms to reach us. They're headed our way from western Iowa, started in Nebraska, and kind of moving toward us. We'll keep an eye and let you know as the storms may move into our area. You know, sometimes they wear themselves up, but we do have a chance of storms until about 10 this morning. So in Wisconsin and Minnesota, there were a couple of Democratic Socialist candidates who were being closely watched. In Wisconsin, the Democratic Socialist candidate who was the favorite to win didn't. In Minnesota, another Democratic Socialist candidate did win. Ilhan Omar also won her primary. Today marks 42 years since a local boy disappeared delivering newspapers on the south side of Des Moines. Eugene Wade Martin was 13 years old. He disappeared on the south side in 1984. That was just 2 years after another local paper boy, Johnny Gosch, disappeared delivering newspapers in West Des Moines. Neither of them ever found. Wall Street closed lower yesterday. Oil prices, though, down a little bit this morning, Jeff, and we've got a key number coming out this morning about 45 minutes from now. That is the consumer price index. That's a key inflation number.
4: When I was in the legislature, I got to meet Johnny Gosch's mom and talk to her about, she would lobby passionately on behalf of criminal justice at the Capitol. But as a dad, the sorrow underpinned everything that she had to say to you. You felt it basically emanating off of her, and it really is one of the more emotionally impactful conversations I've ever had, Wendy, to be up close with someone who does not know after all these years what happened to her child.
6: I know Patty Wetterling and have spoken with
4: Jacob's
6: her many times,
4: mom,
6: before Jacob's remains were finally found so many
4: goodness.
6: Years later. But, you know, as like you, as a parent, loss of a child in death is devastating. My best friend lost her son. It's just, she's never gotten over it.
4: Right.
6: But what do you do if you don't know what
4: There's
6: happened?
4: There's no closure.
6: How can you go on? And these parents, it seems in many cases they try reaching out, try helping others.
4: They do. You're right.
6: In many cases, not in all, but in many cases. But I just can't. I can't fathom it.
4: No, I can't either. And certainly every time that Johnny's name gets mentioned, I just think back to her and I think back to that conversation. Yeah. That is Wendy Wild in the WHO Radio Newsroom. Our guy Dwayne Murley's talking farm this morning at the Hertz Farm Management and Real Estate Services Farm Desk. That desk firmly planted now at the Crystal Studios at the Iowa State Fairgrounds. Good morning, Dwayne.
7: Hey, good morning, Jeff, and thank you. Yeah, we are seeing the grain complex higher here. September corn up 4 cents at 4.40¾. December up 4 at 4.64½. And March up 4¼ at 4.80¼. September soybeans up a nickel, 11.56½. November's up a nickel, 11.73¾. And January also up a nickel at 11.89¼. Soybean meal hit is up 2.40 a ton at 3.13.30. Oil fractionally lower, and September Chicago wheat up 17¼ cents. 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When you make your way to the Iowa State Fair, make sure you stop by the John Deere Van Wall Pavilion, located on the south side of the Varied Industries building. And of course, you're going to see a lot of green John Deere Van Wall tractors. They are pulling the trams around the Iowa State Fairgrounds this year. 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
4: Thank you, Dwayne. It is Wednesday. It is August 12th. It is one day until your Iowa State Fair.
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4: Mindy Williamson with me from the Iowa State Fair. Mindy, a lot of us are familiar with the park and ride to the fair.
9: Yeah, so DART will still be running from Center Street and the Capitol. They will no longer be running at Southeast Polk. So in order to replace that location, we had some challenges, but we moved to Southridge Mall. And that bus service is 100% free this year. So if you want the easiest way to get to the fair, the lowest cost way to get to the fair, which is free, run out to Southridge Mall, catch that bus, and take it right up to the fair. It drops you off at gate 10. You can enjoy the fair and then take that free bus back.
4: .650 at the Voice of Iowa. Let's take a look at the traffic.
10: And we still don't have any reports of any accidents or stalls heading south on I-35 right now from Ankeny to the east. Mixmaster is going to take you about 8 minutes. Westbound I-80 traveling from Altoona to the east. Mixmaster, a 5 minute travel time. And heading south on 141 from Grimes to the Urban Loop right now will take about 5 minutes. With traffic every 15 minutes in the morning, I'm Tim Gilbert on News Radio 1040 WHO.
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4: A severe thunderstorm watch is in effect until 10 a.m., then mostly sunny skies today with a high of 88. Showers tonight and tomorrow. Tonight's low 70. Your high tomorrow will be 83. Currently, we've got mostly cloudy skies at the Hy-Vee Studio, 77 degrees, but what Wendy and I have our eyes on the radar, heavy thunderstorms currently in Cedar Rapids, Tipton, down through Washington and into Mount Pleasant, and then headed the metro's way are some heavy thunderstorms that are currently at Ida Grove and Denison and making their way down the I-80 corridor. Now, as I watch these storms on the radar, they look like they're diminishing in strength as they head toward the metro area, but we still are under that severe thunderstorm watch until 10 o'clock this morning, so we'll just keep you up to date minute to minute. Let's take a look at sports.
5: The first full weekend of the NFL preseason kicks off tomorrow night with 6 games. The Steelers host the Packers, and one of them, the Steelers are undecided on whether veteran QB Aaron Rodgers will take any snaps. In Minnesota, Kyler Murray will be taking the first snaps of the season for the Vikings. Coach Kevin O'Connell announcing Murray has won the starting job over J.J. McCarthy. And the Bears to be without safety Kobe Bryant for most of the season. He'll miss 4 to 6 months after knee surgery. I'm Matt McCoy.
4: Well, the Democratic establishment finally won one. As you know, a lot of young candidates in the Democratic Party are successfully running on a socialist platform, and the establishment, thinking that that does not bode well for Democrats in the fall, are trying to stop them. So far, they've been unsuccessful, except for last night in Wisconsin. Milwaukee County Executive David Crowley pulled out a narrow win in the Democratic primary for governor, beating State Representative Francesca Hong by just a few thousand votes. Now, the polling in advance of that race had Hong out in front pretty comfortably. So this is an upset win, and Hong goes down as a socialist Democrat, the establishment winning one there, but still some far lefties were scoring wins elsewhere in the country. Lieutenant Governor Peggy Flanagan of Minnesota wins the Democratic Senate primary. By the way, on the Republican side in Minnesota, MyPillow founder Mike Lindell did not win, despite being endorsed by President Trump. Other political news from last night. Down in South Carolina, Darlene Graham, the sister of the late Senator Lindsey Graham and the current appointed senator, advanced to a runoff election to determine who will represent Republicans in the November ballot. She'll face Congressman Ralph Norman in a 2-week runoff. And over in Connecticut, a young Democrat socialist beating a longtime congressman in a Democratic primary. Congressman John Larson lost his primary to former Hartford Mayor Luke Bronin. So it is very interesting to watch what is going on in the Democratic Party right now. The young socialists are where the energy is at, and the Democratic establishment can't stop these youngins from winning, and the Democratic establishment does not think that this bodes well for the fall election. And it's interesting to watch Democrats in Iowa because, of course, this is a reliably Republican state, and the Democrats here desperately need crossover votes. So you're going to have this national imaging campaign going on among young, excited socialists everywhere around the country, and Iowa Democrats saying, no, we're middle of the road. Rob Sand, the Democratic candidate for governor, he's even sort of running away from the party label. They're just like, yeah, sure, it says D behind my name, but I'm just for everybody. We'll see if that works come this November. 7 o'clock, and the news continues.
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4: Still to come in the 7 o'clock hour, rising tensions with Iran, growing concerns about America's emergency oil reserve, and another Iowa county joins the rebellion against flock cameras. We're also watching the radar very carefully for you this morning, as we're under a severe thunderstorm watch until 10 o'clock, and rain is heading toward the metro area. 7:01 is the time right now. Let's head into the WHO radio newsroom. Wendy Wild has today's top stories. Good morning, Wendy.
7: Good morning, Jeff. And we do have a chance. We have a thunderstorm watch in effect until 10 o'clock this morning. So we do have a chance of those storms reaching us if they don't burn themselves out first. There is a really heavy group of storms right now from Cedar Rapids to Davenport. And you will hit that on the I-80 corridor in that end of the state, the eastern end of the state. But in the Cedar Rapids area, I zoomed in on lightning. There is a lot of lightning activities with that storm that's moving through that area right now as well. The storms heading toward us are still quite a ways off in far western Iowa. Here's what's trending on WHO. President Trump commenting on his departure from a NATO summit in Turkey last month, secretly boarding a smaller U.S. military aircraft while the older Air Force One was a decoy. The president says he was just doing what the Secret Service told him to do.
8: Only up to Secret Service. I just follow what they'd like to do. So I go by Secret Service and the military.
7: The Washington Post cited an official and reviewed materials and says President Trump was in an airport catering truck covering his escape to secretly board a smaller plane leaving the summit in Turkey. Trump had been threatened by Iran. They put out a bounty on his head. The president had arrived in Ankara on July 8th aboard a brand new Boeing 747-8 that was donated by Qatar, the new Air Force One. Then they announced publicly that he would take the old Air Force One, but he actually took the smaller plane instead. Iowa lawmakers will try again in the next legislative session to pass a law regulating what flock camera information can be collected and who it can be shared with and in what situations.
9: Our legislation was going to limit how long they could hold the data, what they could use it for. It was a pretty strong regulation. Unfortunately, it just wasn't enough for some, and it was too much for others. And so we just weren't able to get there. We'll keep trying.
7: Iowa Republican State Representative Stephen Holt, interviewed by Simon Conway on WHO. Holt says in the coming legislative session, lawmakers will work on a new law that would address privacy concerns surrounding flock cameras. But he says he does acknowledge that the cameras are useful for law enforcement and criminal investigations. You'll hear more on flock cameras with Jeff Angelo on the WHO Morning News coming up this half hour. Today marks 42 years since a local boy disappeared delivering newspapers in Des Moines. The 13-year-old Eugene Wade Martin last seen at about 5:30 in the morning, August 12, 1984, on the south side of Des Moines.
10: It affected him in a lot of bad ways. Parents were never the same. I was never the same. My brother and sister, you know, it just, the anxiety just never stops.
7: Don DeLacca is Eugene's older brother. He was interviewed by our Sarah Walters. Eugene's newspaper bag, paper still inside it, were found outside the city. Right now, he'd be 55 years old. He disappeared 2 years after Johnny Gosch disappeared while he was delivering newspapers in West Des Moines in 1982. 7:03 at News Radio 1040 WHO, checking your money. Wall Street will open this morning after stocks closed lower yesterday. Oil prices are down just a little, about a dollar down this morning, selling at $82 a barrel. And all eyes will be on the Fed's key inflation gauge. That number out today, the Consumer Price Index, due just about a half hour from now. And they did it. The Powerball jackpot bumped up to a billion. They must have been listening to us, because weren't we just talking about this like yesterday?
4: It's
7: like
4: we lobbied for this.
7: I know. They used to do that all the time. It'd be like ticket sales were so big, they'd bump up the jackpot.
4: Yeah.
7: And they did it. $1 billion for tonight's drawing.
4: There's just some centralized lottery headquarters, and they had us on their smart speaker. And they're like, come on. Just go to a billion. And they went, you know what? Why not?
7: Is Powerball still run nationwide out of Iowa? I know it was invented by Iowa. It was started by Iowa.
4: I do not know if they moved
7: I will powerful. Research that, Jeff.
4: Yep, you're always giving yourself things to research.
7: Investigative report coming.
4: Whether or not there is the headquarters. But
7: National headquarters here?
4: I don't know, but somebody made a call yesterday and said, okay, come on, let's
7: just
4: bump it up to a billion.
7: Sure they heard it on Jeff Angelo on the WHO Morning News.
4: Exactly right.
7: I'm sure of it.
4: Some, you know, picked up like a red phone. Or maybe a green phone for money, right? It had a big dollar bill on
7: it. This is Iowa calling. Yeah. Angela's talking about bumping up the jackpot.
4: Go
7: Get
4: ahead.
7: On that.
4: Get on that.
7: Get on that.
4: I don't like this kind of public pressure. Go ahead and make it a billion. So,
7: do it.
4: Exactly.
7: Thanks,
4: right.
7: Jeff. We owe you.
4: You're very welcome,
7: okay.
4: Iowa.
7: Uh-huh.
4: Wendy Wild in the WHO Radio Newsroom this morning. Let's head into the WHO Traffic Center and check.
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1: 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Indy is 11 years old and he's obsessed with comics, cartoons, video games, all of it.
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4: Mostly cloudy, 78 currently. That rain that's headed our way down the I-80 corridor, it's diminishing in intensity, so we may not see a thunderstorm later this morning, but we'll see a little light rain eventually. We'll keep you up to date on that. Let's keep you up to date on what's happening in the conversation that's going on between the U.S. and Iran. And by conversation, I mean lobbing threats at each other. WHO Radio National Correspondent Rory O'Neill is back on the Davison Family Dentistry Newsmaker line. Rory, good morning.
24: Hey there, Jeff. Yeah, I'd say they're talking at each other, not really to each other right now.
4: Yeah, that is a great assessment because I don't really see a whole lot of progress. What are you hearing, Rory?
24: Yeah, pretty much the same. You know, there was an interesting interview that a former head of the IRGC gave to PBS, essentially saying they're considering, or he thinks that Iran is considering dragging out this conflict right through the end of President Trump's term. Not until November in the midterm elections, but for another 2+ years. And they think that maybe they can just wait us out.
4: Certainly seems to have been their strategy. In the meantime, while the wait is on, Rory, our strategic oil reserve is dropping. What's happening there?
24: Yeah, down another 6 million barrels last week alone to just under 300 million barrels. President Trump ordered a 172 million barrel release back in March when this conflict began. Look, here's the biggest picture. Globally speaking, the world is drinking up 1.8 million barrels of oil per day, more than we're producing and transporting. So countries around the world, not just the U.S., we're all dipping into our reserves. Question is, how much longer can that last? How much is in the pantry or on the store shelf, as it were? And that may be one of the pressures moving forward. And then this is your good news, bad news story. The estimate now is that economic production is going to slow into the fall, so much so that demand gap won't be there anymore. So it's not that the supply issue will resolve itself, but a weaker economy will demand less fuel, which is why that 1.8 million barrel gap may close by the end of the year.
4: You're right. That's always the bad news, good news scenario. A slower economy. We're not dipping into the oil reserves as much. One more story before I let you go, Rory. There is a lot of buzz about the social harm that social media might do, and courts are certainly willing to take a look at that, aren't they?
24: Well, they are. And actually, earlier this year, and we talked about it before, this big California trial of girl's mom had filed a suit saying that her addiction to social media caused all these other problems, including anxiety, suicidal thoughts. eating disorders, sleeping disorders, the whole nine yards. And she won that case. Two other social media companies settled, but Meta, Facebook and Instagram did not. They won a judgment. That girl's family won a judgment. This week, a judge said about 3,500 similar suits can move forward. And with that decision, they're expecting a lot more suits are going to follow. And then next week, we're teeing up another big trial against social media. California and three other states suing the big social media companies for $1.4 trillion, with a T, trillion dollars. That trial is going to start on the 18th.
4: WHO National Correspondent Rory O'Neill. Rory, thank you for the update this morning. At 7:15, let's head into the WHO Radio Newsroom. Wendy Wild's got your headlines for the day. Good morning, Wendy.
7: Good morning. Well, first things first. So the Iowa Lottery is a nonprofit. It is owned by every state that participates in the lottery. But, Jeff, the Multi-State Lottery Association, which is what runs, manages, operates the lottery, is based here in Clive, okay. Iowa.
4: So they still are running everything. So They are reasonably listening to the WHO Radio Morning News. And when we say we really just need the jackpot to go to $1 billion, it just happens.
7: So again, thank you.
4: Yeah, they're not doing that in Oklahoma. It's Iowa Radio that's doing this, and you're welcome.
7: There you go. So we have storms on both ends of the I-80 from Des Moines, the western end, kind of stretching from Omaha through Council Bluffs, and then along 80, gosh, halfway at least to Des Moines right now. But it looks like those storms, as Jeff said, are dying down. And then on the eastern part of the state, a big kind of a cell just about to move into Iowa City. They're also stretching right now from Cedar Rapids to Davenport and another line into southeastern Iowa. So both ends of I-80 right now getting some of the rain and thunderstorms, especially off to the east. And that batch to the west is headed toward Des Moines. Not here yet, but they are creeping our way. And it's not, I'm saying storms, it's really died down. It looks, at least right now, like it's more rain. State of Iowa will try again in the next legislative session to regulate flock cameras. What information can be collected? Who can get that information? And under what situations can they access it? And the Iowa Cubs win at the Field of Dreams last night, beating the St. Paul Saints. And tomorrow night, it is the Major League Baseball game, the Minnesota Twins and Phillies at the Field of Dreams.
4: Yeah, that'll be cool. It'll be on Netflix. Probably can't, well, you could get a ticket if you'd like to at this point. Resale value around $1,500 to see a game.
7: You think there's going to be a guy out there? Hey, I got a ticket.
4: Yeah, exactly right. Yeah, maybe? Out front of the Field of Dreams. Right. I'm not really sure, but great atmosphere for baseball. Glad to see them back. Wendy Wild in the WHO Radio Newsroom. Of course, your Iowa State Fair also gets underway tomorrow. The big news, Rod Stewart has canceled his grandstand concert at the fair because of medical issues. The Associated Press reporting that Stewart has undergone a routine coronary stent procedure and has canceled his remaining tour dates in favor of recuperating from the medical procedure. Now, the show at the Iowa State Fair is scheduled for this Friday night. Fair officials made this announcement yesterday, and they are now working to find a replacement act. So the CEO of the Iowa State Fair, Jeremy Parsons, is going to join me in the 8 o'clock hour, 8:10 to be precise, and we'll ask Jeremy, what's the process here? The concert was this Friday night, and they don't want an empty grandstand on a Friday night. Quite frankly, I have gotten out my karaoke equipment in case we want to do the Jeff Angelo American Songbook, you know, and I wouldn't be willing to charge all that much to get into the grandstand. I mean, what? They're charging $1,500 for the Field of Dreams game. I'd go $1,000 perhaps, and I'd fire up the karaoke machine, do a little Frank Sinatra, a little Dino. We'll see what Jeremy has to say to that. And also, today on social media, you probably have seen this. Folks are trying to organize via social media a pre-fair party on the fairgrounds later today. That's not a thing. And it really can't be a thing because the fairground folks are desperately trying to get ready for the official opening of the fair tomorrow. Jeremy will talk to me about that as well. I mean, I know Jeremy doesn't want to sound like a meanie on the air, but he's going to try to be practical about why we can't have large crowds gathering at the fairgrounds today. Speaking of tomorrow, yep, I'll be there. The WHO Radio Morning News will broadcast each morning from the legendary Crystal Studios on the Grand Concourse of the Iowa State Fair. Lots and lots and lots of guests lined up, including our governor, Kim Reynolds, tomorrow on the opening day of the fair, our Secretary of Agriculture, Mike Nagg, a lot of the faces and voices of the fair. Your neighbors will be my guest. Love these shows. Glad to do them for you. Glad to be your first stop each day for what you should do, see, and eat at the Iowa State Fair beginning at 5:30 tomorrow morning. It's 7:20 this morning. We head into the WHO Radio Traffic Center. Here's an update on the morning commute.
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4: Currently, we have mostly cloudy skies at the Hy-Vee Studios. Temperature is 78 degrees. You can tell I'm peering at something. I'm peering at the radar. We do have some heavy rain just to the east of Ida Grove and just to the northeast of Carroll. But coming down our way on the I-80 corridor toward the metro area, those storms have diminished in intensity, and now we're just looking at a little bit of light rain a little bit later this morning. We'll keep you up to date minute to minute. It's time for sports.
10: The first full weekend of the NFL preseason kicks off tomorrow night with six games. The Steelers host the Packers, and one of them, the Steelers are undecided on whether veteran QB Aaron Rodgers will take any snaps. In Minnesota, Kyler Murray will be taking the first snaps of the season for the Vikings. Coach Kevin O'Connell announcing Murray has won the starting job over J.J. McCarthy. And the Bears to be without safety Kobe Bryant for most of the season. He'll miss 4 to 6 months after knee surgery. I'm Matt McCoy.
4: Going back to that radar, I'm also seeing strong thunderstorms in eastern Iowa this morning, just to the south of Cedar Rapids and Anamosa, and also this system dumping some pretty heavy rain on Muscatine, Davenport, Mount Pleasant, and the system actually curls back into the Bloomfield area. So we're really looking at some heavy thunderstorms around the state this morning, but light rain currently on the radar heading toward the metro a little bit later this morning. Well, the Democratic establishment finally won one. You know what's going on in Democratic politics nationally. It's really interesting. You got these young insurgents. They are socialists. And that's where the energy is in the Democratic Party right now, with the young socialists. And the establishment in the Democratic Party is worried. They're thinking, okay, these socialists, they're winning these primaries, but they're not going to win in the general election. And so Milwaukee County Executive David Crowley pulled out an upset win last night in the Democratic primary for governor in Wisconsin, beating State Representative Francesca Hong by just a few thousand votes. Now, this is considered an upset because there were some pre-primary polls that had Hong comfortably in the lead. She is the loser by just a handful of votes. The establishment wins one in Wisconsin, but still, socialists winning elsewhere in Minnesota. Lieutenant Governor Peggy Flanagan won the Democratic Senate primary. Over in Connecticut, longtime Congressman John Larson lost his primary to former Hartford Mayor Luke Bronin. And again, another young socialist beating the old guard in the Democratic Party. How does that affect their chances to win in the fall? That's going to be a storyline. On the Republican side last night, MyPillow founder Mike Lindell lost Minnesota's Republican gubernatorial primary, despite being endorsed by President Trump. And down in South Carolina, there's another race worth watching. Darlene Graham, the sister of the late Senator Lindsey Graham and the current appointed senator, advanced to a runoff election to determine who will represent Republicans on the November ballot. She's going to face Congressman Ralph Norman in a two-week runoff. Your Iowa State Fair gets underway tomorrow, and there is going to be, for the first time ever, a food delivery service operating within the fairgrounds. It's a new Iowa company. They call themselves Eat Foodie, and they're launching what they say is the first food delivery service of its kind at a state fair anywhere in the country. Now, instead of waiting in line, you'll be able at the fair to pull out your phone, place an order online, and have a runner bring your food to one of five pickup hubs around the fairgrounds. Now, the company says that the average wait should be around 20 minutes. That sounds optimistic because at its busiest times, you know, there can be some rather long lines. But here's the deal. Eat Fruity has hired around 150 runners that'll be hustling between vendors and pickup locations near the administration building, the giant slide, the beer tent, the horse barn, and the first aid station. Eat Fruity says the service is designed for anybody who doesn't want to spend their day standing in line, but they're especially talking about parents with impatient kids or people with disabilities that have difficulty waiting in those lines. The service is expected to run from around late morning until 9 o'clock each day of the fair, 9 o'clock at night. And the company says, look, we're here to enhance the sales of the food vendors. We're not competing with the food vendors. We're helping them get their food out to the attendees at the fair. 7:30 at the Voice of Iowa. Let's head back into the WHO radio newsroom this morning. Wendy Wild has your top stories. Good morning, Wendy.
7: And good morning to you as well. Watching the rain get closer and closer to the Des Moines area, there's just one little hot spot of a thunderstorm that's moving toward Ames from the west. It's still a little ways out, guys. But the rest of it, the I-80 corridor to the west of Des Moines, getting more and more rain now as it creeps toward Des Moines. Also, the eastern edge of I-80 from Iowa City, where there's a thunderstorm right now, all the way to Davenport. We understand some heavy winds going on with Davenport. Very heavy rain there right now as well. Southeastern Iowa seeing some showers and some thunderstorms as well. And, well, the southwestern part of the state, some spotty showers and one little cell of a thunderstorm. Here's what's trending on WHO. At least three people have died in Midwestern storms. Two of them killed in Indiana. A four-year-old boy died when a tree fell on his home in Ohio, in Grafton, Ohio. 16 people hit by lightning at a prison and taken to local hospitals. Another person died in Ohio when a house exploded. They say that that was storm-related as well. Democratic Socialists lose in Wisconsin but win in Minnesota in the Tuesday primaries.
12: Francesca Hong, a progressive candidate and chef, had been well ahead in the most recent polling but found herself in an extremely tight race with the establishment-backed candidate, Milwaukee County Executive David Crowley. The party's left wing was victorious in Minnesota, where progressive Lieutenant Governor Peggy Flanagan won her party's nomination against moderate Congresswoman Angie Craig. Flanagan will take on former sportscaster Michelle Tafoya.
13: We know here in Minnesota that this state is going in the wrong direction at the speed of sound.
12: John Stolness, Washington.
7: State of Iowa will try again to pass a new law that regulates what flock camera information can be collected, who can access it, and in what situations.
14: Our legislation was going to limit how long they could hold the data, what they could use it for. It was some pretty strong regulation. Unfortunately, it just wasn't enough for some, and it was too much for others. And so we just weren't able to get there. We'll keep trying.
7: Iowa Republican State Representative Stephen Holt, interviewed by Simon Conway on News Radio 1040 WHO. Holt says in the coming legislative session, which begins in January, lawmakers will work on new legislation to address privacy concerns. But he says they also understand that the flock cameras are useful for law enforcement in criminal investigations. 7:32.

0: Well, we got to up the standard as to whether or not you're going to benefit from advertising.
1: Well, and it's even hard to come up with a good domain name anymore. Pretty much everything is taken. So now you got to get like wacky, creative, and kind of like the pharmaceutical drugs, just make something up. And sometimes it's cool, but other times it's sort of lost in translation. So we do have that consumer price index number just in, literally hot off the presses here. That is the inflation report that the Federal Reserve looks at as they decide what to do with inflation rates. And the year over year number comes in, as predicted by analysts, 3.4%. Last month it was 3.5%, but you know, the Fed target is 2.
0: Yeah.
1: They want to see 2 and then they'll cut inflation. But because so many other facets of the economy are still strong-ish, you know, it's really, you just kind of have to watch and see what they're going to do.
0: You know, it's interesting you said, as analysts expected. I think that's the breaking news. That's probably first time all year the analysts
1: have been wrong.
0: It's always like, analysts are shocked by the fact that, and then you name a number. And this time they were right. They got it right this time around.
1: It's like, well, you know, I got me a spitball here. Let me toss it and see where that thing lands. They will not meet again until mid-September. So there'll be another report before that happens as well.
0: WHO News' Wendy Wild with your top story this morning at 7:35. Thank you, Wendy. Still to come, two California senators would like you to stop betting on wildfires. Details in 5 minutes on News Radio 1040 WHO. 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
2: Traffic continues to move pretty well around the Des Moines area. Roads are nice and dry. That certainly helps. Traveling south on I-35 right now from Ankeny to the east, Mixmaster. Still an 8-minute travel time there. If you're westbound on I-80, making your way from Altoona to the east, Mixmaster, it's a 5-minute travel time. Also a 5-minute travel time southbound on 141 from Grimes to the Urban Loop. With traffic every 15 minutes in the morning, I'm Tim Gilbert on News Radio 1040 WHO.
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10: A severe thunderstorm watch is in effect until 10 a.m. Then mostly sunny skies today with a high of 88. Showers tonight and tomorrow. Tonight's low 70. Your high tomorrow will be 83. Currently mostly cloudy skies at the Hy-Vee Studios. 78 degrees at 741. Eye on the radar this morning with that severe thunderstorm watch continuing until 10 o'clock this morning. We do have some strong storms moving from west to east. Just to the east of Jefferson right now, some pretty strong storms. Just to the northeast of Ida Grove, strong storms as well. But there is rain moving down the I-80 corridor that is going to hit the Des Moines metro area a little bit later this morning. As it's been moving toward us, the rain's getting a little bit lighter, but I still see some thunderstorm cells with in this complex of rain that's headed our way. So that's why we're keeping you up to date minute to minute on the forecast and what's happening rain-wise. And a reminder that when severe weather strikes, don't forget that you can stream us on that smart device. Just tell that smart device to stream News Radio 1040 WHO. There we are, talking to you moment to moment about the latest weather conditions. Well, the conversation about flock cameras around Iowa is not going to go away. The latest conversation is taking place in Story County. The Story County Board of Supervisors recently sat down with the sheriff's office, and they asked some pretty basic questions. How are the cameras being used? What information is being collected? And how is people's privacy being protected? Now, sheriff's officials told supervisors that they're using what's called the lowest level of the flock system, and they don't have access to the nationwide database. But some county officials still express concerns about how much data that the company might have access to. And that would be a concern, obviously, with your data, my data being sold constantly by companies for a profit. How much of that is going on? Meanwhile, the ACLU of Iowa says they're hearing from more and more Iowans who are uncomfortable with the idea of their daily movements being tracked. The ACLU says, and I back this up as well, no, we're not in favor of any of the vandalism that you're seeing on the flock cameras around the state. Look, that's why we're in a representative republic. The answer to all of this is to talk to city councils and county supervisors. The ACLU also says ask questions about the contract and get involved in the public process. No, let's not vandalize anything. You can use your voice. This conversation is picking up momentum across Iowa. And look, on this very show, we are blessed to have a lot of law enforcement people listen, a lot of former law enforcement listen, and they've checked in either on the text line or on the talkback line to say, look, let me tell you, Jeff, about a success story using these flock cameras. We located this person that had kidnapped another person, or we located this missing person. And that's why I'm clarifying. Look, I'm not mad at the police for using flock cameras. They have one job, protect you. And people say, here's some technology that helps you in your job. And the police say, okay. But it is up to the tax-paying citizens to weigh in on whether or not they are comfortable with this level of surveillance. I'm not. I think it is an overriding principle in this country that the government should not be able to get into my business unless the government suspects that I'm doing something wrong. You know, you watch the cop shows like I watch the cop shows, and people at the door are always like, you got a warrant? Well, actually, we have that process. There's some judge somewhere that takes a look at the evidence that you might be doing something wrong. Then the government gets to take another look. But if I'm just driving around your county, you should not be surveilling me. That is my point of view. We got all kinds of points of view on the show. Glad to hear from you on it. The WCI Pools and Spas text line is available to you. Text WHO what you're thinking this morning to 81530. And the American Topper and Accessories Talkback line is available as well. When you're streaming the program on that free iHeartRadio app, there's a little microphone there. Hit it, record a message, send it my way. Wendy Wild is in the WHO radio newsroom at 7:45. She's got your headlines. Good morning, Wendy.
0: Hey, good morning to you as well. So Iowa Libertarian Party tonight meeting to choose a new candidate for lieutenant governor. Their candidate dropped out of the race. Some surprises, at least in Wisconsin, where the favorite to win the Democratic primary for state governor, a Democratic socialist candidate, lost to a more mainstream Democrat, the winner of the Republican primary, 95% vote approval there is Tom Tiffany. So Wisconsin, it'll be fun to watch, though, because they had a real strong, stalwart Republican governor in Scott Walker, and then he was replaced by a Democrat, Tony Evers. So which way will it go in the coming November election? We'll be here to watch it. And I just want to tell you, Jeff, that it'll be okay. Gravity will not shut off for 7 seconds this morning at 9:33 a.m., even though the internet's all full of it, because NASA now is getting into it and putting out a statement saying, no, at 9:33 this morning, those internet conspiracy theories will be wrong. Earth's gravity will not shut off for 7 seconds. They had been predicting that people, cars, anything not somehow adhered to the Earth solidly would float about 65 feet in the air, and then after the 7 seconds would drop back to Earth.
10: Well, but my question is, are these the same people that were predicting that Francisca Hong was going to win in Wisconsin? Are they now telling us that we're okay with gravity?
0: Well, no, NASA says we're okay with the gravity. The conspiracy theorists,
10: I tend to trust NASA, but I'm telling you,
0: they've been everywhere.
10: Egg on their face if I'm floating around the WHO radio studios after 9:30 this morning for 7 seconds.
0: We'll see. 9:30. Are you going to go step outside and dare fate at 9:33?
10: No, because you know one thing that I love gravity. One thing I don't like about being outside is humidity. So if I'm going to float around the building, it's going to be inside the building. Yeah.
0: Oh, I hadn't thought of that. Will we float inside the building up to the ceiling for
10: 7 seconds?
0: Sure,
10: if you lose gravity, you lose gravity everywhere.
0: Well, I could hold on to something, I guess.
10: I mean, we do not have any kind of gravity device here at the WHO Radio Morning News. If we're going to float around the studio, we're going.
0: That could be fun.
10: We're losing it. I know.
0: Kind of like the astronauts do in outer space, how they kind of float around.
10: It's not something. Ooh. I mean, if you told me we were losing gravity for like 6 hours.
0: Oh, well.
10: I would be concerned.
0: Oh, well. Yeah, but 7 seconds?
10: But 7 seconds. Yeah. I'd float around the office for 7 seconds just to see what it was like. I'd even probably give a woohoo.
0: I couldn't really find the basis for this conspiracy theory. It kind of died down, and then it made a comeback because I guess right now, if you're into astronomy, 6 planets are aligned. Okay. If you look through your telescope, blah, blah, and your astronomy and blah, blah. But NASA literally officially said, no, gravity will not shut off at 9:33 this very morning, August 12th.
10: Well, it will not. What's so interesting. Let's tie this back to a conversation that you and I had a few minutes ago about all the realistic AI videos that are out there that are spreading misinformation. I mean, the thing is, you got to check and double check everything on the internet these days because people are putting that stuff out there. They're getting clicks, and Again, I guess I'm saying all of this as a warning that it's probably not true, but now I feel somewhat disappointed. I mean, if we're going to lose gravity, I would say 7 seconds is cool. I'd float around for 7 seconds, then go about my day. Again, you have double checked it. You've researched it.
0: Well, NASA says, but you know, they also said that we landed on the moon, and there are those people who say we never did.
10: Now, I am not one of those people.
0: Well,
10: but
0: I'm not either. But
10: I still believe that the moon may have some green cheese in it, but again, unable to confirm that as of this morning.
0: Yeah.
10: Wendy Wild in the WHO Radio Newsroom. California Senators Adam Schiff and Alex Padilla would like you to stop betting on wildfires. Now, it's a thing. They are pushing to stop online betting platforms from taking wagers on wildfires. The senators are among a group of 9 lawmakers who say betting on natural disasters is unethical because it can turn tragedy into a profit opportunity and even create dangerous incentives. Their concerns follow reports that more than $1.2 million was wagered during this year's Palisades and Eaton wildfires in California. Some of the bets involved predictions on how large fires would grow and how quickly they would spread. And a new website launched earlier this year even bills itself as the first real-time prediction market focused on California wildfires. Now, talking about perverse incentives, yeah, if you're being asked to predict where a wildfire might break out, think about it. Sure, you could have a role in that wildfire breaking out. Schiff and Padilla have now sent a letter to federal regulators at the Commodity Futures Trading Commission urging them to step in and put a stop to the practice. 7:51 at the Voice of Iowa. Let's head into the WHO Traffic Center this morning and get an update on that morning commute.
11: Traffic continues to move pretty well around the Des Moines area. Roads are nice and dry. That certainly helps. Traveling south on I-35 right now from Ankeny to the east, Mixmaster. Still an 8-minute travel time there. If you're westbound on I-80, making your way from Altoona to the east, Mixmaster, it's a 5-minute travel time. Also a 5-minute travel time southbound on 141 from Grimes to the Urban Loop. With traffic every 15 minutes in the morning, I'm Tim Gilbert on News Radio 1040 WHO.
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10: I love talking food and wine pairings with my friend Bob Worson of Tassel Ridge Winery. And Bob's back with us today. Bob, when is it appropriate to pour a rosé or a slightly sweet wine to pair with grilled food?
16: When you are serving something spicy, a big red wine will seem harsh and it will clash with the food. A rosé, like the Tassel Ridge 2017 Iowa St. Croix Rosé, will complement the food. 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A slightly sweet red wine like Iowa Silky St. Croix can also be chilled and it will complement a spicy dish.
10: That sounds fantastic. 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
16: A ribeye is usually a fatty steak, and it will pair well with a well-aged, big, dry red wine like Tassel Ridge 2021 Iowa Frontenac. This wine has been aged in American oak barrels, and it's very flavorful.
10: You're listening to Bob Worsen of Tassel Ridge Winery. 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
16: The Tassel Ridge Blackberry wine is a dessert all by itself. 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
10: Okay, Bob, here's the key question. 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
10: A severe thunderstorm watch is in effect until 10 a.m., then mostly sunny skies today with a high of 88. Showers tonight and tomorrow. Tonight's low 70. Your high tomorrow will be 83. Currently on the radar, I see strong thunderstorms around Iowa. Now, in the metro area, including here at the Hy-Vee Studios, we just have mostly cloudy skies. Temperature is at 78 degrees, but zooming in, I do see that Boone is getting a strong thunderstorm right now, as well as Sac City. And then going over to eastern Iowa, there is a pretty big string of strong thunderstorms through southeastern Iowa. We're talking about Burlington and also the Muscatine area, as well as just to the south of Davenport getting strong storms. We're awaiting rain later today, and we'll keep you up to date minute to minute right here on WHO Radio. Let's take a look at sports.
12: The first full weekend of the NFL preseason kicks off tomorrow night with six games. The Steelers host the Packers, and one of them, the Steelers, are undecided on whether veteran QB Aaron Rodgers will take any snaps. In Minnesota, Kyler Murray will be taking the first snaps of the season for the Vikings. Coach Kevin O'Connell announcing Murray has won the starting job over J.J. McCarthy. And the Bears to be without safety Kobe Bryant for most of the season. He'll miss 4 to 6 months after knee surgery. I'm Matt McCoy.
10: Des Moines is getting a $2 million federal investment to improve access to the Des Moines River and expand outdoor recreational opportunities. Local, state, and federal leaders say the goal is to turn the river corridor into a major attraction. This funding is going to support improvements around Birdland Park and Prospect Park, two areas that officials hope will eventually become destination spots for outdoor recreation. Plans include activities such as kayaking, fishing, biking, even surfing along the river. Supporters say outdoor amenities are increasingly important for attracting both new residents and businesses. In fact, there was a recent Greater Des Moines Partnership survey that found outdoor recreation ranked among the top reasons that people would move to the metro. Now, one of the most anticipated projects is Principal Point. That would feature an enclosed surf area with man-made waves. Long-term plans also include a larger whitewater park near downtown that could accommodate rafting and kayaking excursions. In other news, well, the folks at Powerball are apparently listening to the WHO Radio Morning News, because at some point the jackpot was some strange figure like $977 million. And I said, come on, guys, just take it up to $1 billion. Let's go. And they have. Tonight's Powerball jackpot, $1 billion. If you took the cash option, you wanted it all at once, it'd be $433 million. Earlier this morning, I had a fun conversation with both Wendy and Dwayne, because both of them, I asked them, you know, what'd you do with this kind of money? And they did the goody-goody thing. You know, Wendy was like, oh, you know, I'd give this to my fellow coworkers. Dwayne said he'd open up a corn dog stand at the fair and just give away free corn dogs. And I said, no, you wouldn't. You know, I'm not normally a cynical person, but I'm telling you, it's easy to say that you would do the charitable thing when you haven't won. I think when you got that kind of money, you buy yourself a small island and you're like, sayonara, suckers! That's what I actually think if somebody wins the jackpot tonight in the billion-dollar Powerball. 8 o'clock is the time, and the news continues.
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10: Still to come in the 8 o'clock hour, the Iowa State Fair starts tomorrow, but the biggest story may be who's not showing up. Fair CEO Jeremy Parsons joins us live after Rod Stewart's cancellation, and Jeremy's also going to respond to social media rumors about a so-called pre-fair party. Simon Conway has landed a major guest tonight. He's going to come along and preview that great interview. And we'll also tell you why America may be one disaster away from a wake-up call. 8:01 at the Voice of Iowa. Let's head into the WHO Radio Newsroom. Wendy Wild has today's top stories. Good morning, Wendy.
0: And good morning to you as well. Sky's getting kind of darker in the Des Moines area as we watch a line of, it was storms, now it's more just rain, move really in our direction along the I-80 corridor from Omaha and Council Bluffs and heading toward Des Moines. And the rain still a little ways away. There could be some sprinkles starting to move in. There's also one thunderstorm cell directly over Ames right now. And then there's more off to the east. We understand there are flash flood warnings in both the Cedar Rapids and Iowa City area, as well as the Davenport area, from some very heavy rain there. Southeastern Iowa right now getting some heavy thunderstorm activity as well. Here's what's trending on WHO. A federal judge expanding an injunction that stops President Trump's executive order restricting voting by mail.
20: The order, signed in March, gives states 60 days before the midterm elections to provide a list of eligible voters, or the Postal Service would not accept their mail-in ballots. On Tuesday, a U.S. district judge in Boston ruled in favor of a lawsuit brought by voting rights groups and said Trump's order was threatening an erosion of trust in our democracy and that there's a critical need for an injunction to prevent defendants from changing election rules on the eve of the election. I'm Michael Kastner.
0: The Iowa State Legislature expected to look again at license plate reading flock cameras in the coming session, which starts in January. Iowa Republican State Representative Stephen Holt.
21: I'm very concerned about privacy, and then at the same time, I understand from talking to law enforcement how valuable these cameras are in solving thousands and thousands of crimes. So we're trying to find that sweet spot, and we didn't find it last session. Obviously, we're going to try again in the coming session.
0: Holt interviewed by Simon Conway on News Radio 1040 WHO. Holt says legislation last session would have limited how long the flock cameras can hold data and how that data can be used, but they didn't come up with an agreement by the end of the session. Iowa Libertarian Party meeting tonight to choose a new candidate for lieutenant governor, their candidate dropping out. The Waukee Planning and Zoning Commission approving site plans for a new Walmart store. There are still more approvals ahead. That proposed Waukee Walmart would be at the intersection or near the intersection of Alice's Road and Hickman. Already busy. They've got a Target, a Hy-Vee, and an Aldi's there. Street closings will set up tonight ahead of tomorrow's Iowa State Fair parade, staging at the State Capitol Complex. The parade route marches directly along Grand Avenue and ends at 15th Street in downtown Des Moines. It is 8:03 at News Radio 1040 WHO. Checking your money, the Consumer Price Index out this morning. It was 3.5% last month. That's the year-over-year number. The Federal Reserve wants to see 2%, and the number out in the last half hour, slightly edging down, 3.4% year-over-year. But don't worry about that. Just buy yourself a Powerball ticket, because Jeff and I were talking, I think it was just yesterday, maybe the day before, that, you know, they used to raise the number because of heavy ticket, the dollar amount of the jackpot because of heavy ticket sales, and I don't remember them doing that lately, and all of a sudden, bam, overnight, Jeff Angelo comes through for us, and it's at $1 billion for tonight's drawing.
1: I just put on my forceful voice on the air, and I was like, guys, come on. It's got to be $1 billion. They're like, oh, okay. So, yeah,
0: I'm just feeding his ego, but it's fun, isn't it?
1: Yes, I don't have that kind of power. Shh, don't tell anybody. But at the same time, I'm noticing the news articles, Wendy, say at least $1 billion. So they are basing the total jackpot in the end. Because you know a lot of people are going to buy tickets today.
0: Yeah.
1: That's going to add to the jackpot. So they say at least $1 billion.
0: It does get kind of festive.
1: It is
0: I remember previous lotteries when it would get really high and they'd bump it up. And all of a sudden there'd be like 10 people in line. I remember talking at the Hy-Vee service counter where I go to a couple favorite Hy-Vees, but yeah. I was at one of them in particular, and she said, we have not stopped all day.
1: Yeah.
0: Just Powerball. And yeah. I said, oh, can I have one?
1: Exactly. Well, I think exactly what happens when it gets up to $1 billion. I mean, everybody wants to buy the dream.
0: That's what my
1: Iowa lottery friends always said. People want to buy the dream, and I totally get that because, of course, you know, a lot of news stories talk about the odds, and they are staggering. One in 292 million, but you're buying the dream.
0: You were talking about how people win it and then they forget all of their philanthropic ideas.
1: Yeah, they're not gonna
0: do that.
1: I remember
0: the woman in Redfield a couple years ago won like $350 million.
1: Yeah.
0: And she's the one who had just moved there, a waitress, I believe she was, with one child, and just was moving in her old pickup truck into this apartment and couldn't find her ticket. And they were saying, we think somebody in the Redfield area may have won. And she's like, I know, I bought a ticket. And she's tearing through, and she had just moved, so she had all this stuff in her pickup, and she found on the floor of the passenger side her lottery ticket, and she won $350 million. You know what the first thing she did was? Gave 10% to charities. I'm like, wow.
1: That is a great, great story, and probably the exception, not the rule.
0: I would like to think that we would all do that.
1: It changes the person, I tell you. Wendy Wild in the WHO Radio Newsroom this morning. Let's head into the WHO Radio Traffic Center and get it up.
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10: Dark foreboding clouds outside the WHO Radio Magic Weather Window. No rain so far. 78 degrees.
1: That heavy thunderstorm I was tracking that was in Boone has now moved into Ames with some lighter rain to the south, right in the moving into the Ankeny area as we speak. 8:13, it is the day before the Iowa State Fair. I like to joke with Iowa State Fair CEO Jeremy Parsons, look, are you ready or are you going to have to delay things? But truly this morning, there is a little scramble going on. Jeremy's on the Davison Family Dentistry Newsmaker line. Jeremy, I know you're busy this morning. Thanks for taking a moment to call in. Good morning.
6: Hey, it's good to be with you. You know, I only work 11 days out of the year, Jeff. So, you know, today's kind of getting ready for everything.
1: I know. Boy, oh boy. You've been sleeping in since now, till now. Right. But okay, so tell me about the Rod Stewart cancellation. Jeremy, he was set to play Friday night. So you are looking for a replacement, but how do you do that? It's got to be quite a scramble, my friend.
6: It is a scramble. Obviously, that was not on the to-do list yesterday at the beginning of the day, but obviously, we hope Rod, wish him a speedy recovery with this health procedure. And so those concert ticket buyers who had purchased tickets to Rod Stewart, they have been, they will be refunded or in the process of being refunded from eTix, our ticketing provider. And now we're on the look for something for that Friday night. And I will tell you this, we will get something figured out. Whatever we get figured out, though, will probably be a free show that night in the grandstand. Just giving people a chance to attend a concert. Still, of course, the drone show and fireworks after, but stay tuned as we get that act finalized, and we'll be announcing it soon.
1: Jeremy, should I rent a karaoke machine? Is the Jeff Angelo American Songbook under consideration?
6: Well, you know, we have a big list right now of potential options, and you really are there at the top of the list.
1: Okay,
6: so I'm glad we didn't have to have this conversation of me asking you first, because you already understand you're well on the list.
1: I am reporting for duty, my friend. If needed, just let me know, and I am worth every bit of free, as you know, if I have to entertain the crowd on Friday night. So another serious thing, Jeremy, I know you're not trying to be a meanie here, but there's been some social media where people are saying, hey, let's all get together for a pre-fair party later today. And you're saying, guys, that can't be a thing. Why are you concerned about that, Jeremy?
6: Yeah, you know, the few days leading up to the Iowa State Fair are very, very interesting. And those who have been out here know several things are happening. First of all, because we do not have enough barn space or enough arena space, some of our 4-H and FFA livestock shows actually are happening right now. Literally, they're competing for state fair ribbons and have been for the last couple of days. So some parts of the fair are the fair, for lack of better words. But other parts of the fair are still in full setup mode with semis and forklifts and trailers as our vendors and even we as the fair do those last minute preparations. And so it really has become a challenge. Historically, food vendors have always been open here at the fair a few days before to help service those people that I just mentioned, livestock exhibitors or people up in the campgrounds, the people that have to be here. But over the last several years, there's been more of a push through social media for just the general public to come. And really, it causes some issues as we're trying to get ready for the fair, and yet people here trying to experience the early fair, those two things just do not coexist very well.
1: Yeah, so, I mean, I know people want to get there, Jeremy, but you're just inviting the public. Please come tomorrow. I mean, look, I'm excited too, my friend. I'm ready to get there. But you're just warning people, look, in these final days of preparation, please let us just get prepared. Is that ultimately the message?
6: Yeah, that very much is the message. You know, I think of a situation, you know, when people are at the fair, they like to walk down the sidewalks and see all the sights or walk down the streets. But of course, these days, right before the fair, there are trucks and semis. You know, the sidewalks are blocked with boxes. Our vendors and everyone is they're just trying to get set up. And so, you know, we just ask Iowans, you know, just be respectful as we try to get this last minute setup done. Again, the fair is happening for our 4-H and FFA livestock exhibitors. So if you're out to see them, you need to get out here to the fairgrounds to watch them compete the prior to the fair. But really, for the general public, we're just asking that they stay away until the fair opens Thursday morning.
1: Okay, I will, Jeremy. I will see you tomorrow morning. That is our friend, Iowa State Fair CEO, Jeremy Parsons. Jeremy, thanks for that really important update this morning. 8:17 at the Voice of Iowa. Speaking of important updates, let's head into the WHO Radio Newsroom. Wendy Wild has your headlines. Good morning, Wendy.
0: And good morning to you as well, Jeff. So we're kind of recapping what happened in our neighboring states of Minnesota and Wisconsin last night. There were two fairly favored Democratic Socialist candidates. And in Wisconsin, even though it was neck and neck the entire election, in the end, it was the more moderate Democrat who won that race. In Minnesota, the Democratic Socialist candidate did win. And Omar, I just lost her name for a moment, Ilhan Omar, won in her primary as well, so she will go on to the final election. President Trump commenting on his departure from Turkey in a secretly, if you want to say, covert maneuver to get him onto a different airplane after death threats from Iran. And the president says he was just doing what the Secret Service told him to do, but they had actually, his Secret Service people, put him in a food truck and spirited him away. Some people are saying, why is the news media letting out all of our secrets reporting this? Because we're America and we don't hide stuff. I don't know. And
1: there's all kinds of aspects to this story because, you know, of course, that media members were upset because they're on a plane thinking the president is there.
0: So was his cabinet. So was his cabinet. He left his cabinet on the plane as a decoy, too.
1: And a couple of the reporters did say, you had an elevated threat and you left us on the decoy plane.
0: You have life to give for your country.
1: Well, that was the thing. I mean, that's a very human reaction that you landed and found out that you were on the decoy plane during an elevated threat against our president. So I would be, honestly, Wendy, as a reporter, I'd be a little shook up on it. And I get what the president's saying, and we got to protect him. It's not that I'm against what the Secret Service did, but I'm also trying to be human about it. And if I was the reporter on the decoy plane, I'd be a little shook up when I planned it.
0: Yeah. I'm trying to think of what other scenarios, what could they have done? You know, these advance teams come out usually days in advance and make their plans, but this was kind of a last minute Iran posting basically a bounty on the president's head.
1: Yeah.
0: And I was thinking, well, could they have evacuated everyone? Well, then you've got the pilots and they're going to kind of notice that there's nobody on the plane. So that would kind of let the cat out of the bag too.
1: Right. It's a tough situation to be in. The ultimate goal, as you stated, protect the president. But at the same time, I could see the media people. And yes, they were mad. Some of them were saying they were mad because, look, I'm there to report on the president. The president wasn't there. That's not really my major concern, but I really can empathize with somebody that said, wow, you put us on the decoy plane.
0: It could be kind of a fun investigative report. I'm on board Air Force One, but there's no sign of the president. You know, usually he's sitting in that massage chair over there.
1: Yeah, exactly.
0: He's not in sight anywhere.
1: You would have gotten
0: suspicious.
1: It's been
0: a long flight. Where's the president?
1: You know, he always comes back and talks to the media on Air Force One. He always does. So you would have been suspicious at some point during the flight. For some reason, the president hasn't come back to talk to us.
0: And they made us pull our little window shades down. I really like to look down at the ground. What's going on here?
1: And they ended the cart service early, too.
0: Yeah,
1: what
0: it's like, I wanted another one. Where is my beverage? Yeah.
1: Exactly.
0: Yeah, and the warm towelette for my hands.
1: Wendy Wild in the
0: investigative reporting.
1: We're on top of it. Right here at the WHO Radio Morning News. At 8:21, we head into the traffic center this morning. Let's check.
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18: 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How did my father become this scheming mastermind? 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
0: 78 currently overcast. The Hy-Vee studios on the radar. We've got some strong thunderstorms in Ames and Nevada currently, right along highway 30 corridor, and to the west of the metro area, a lot of light rain with some scattered thunderstorms in the storm complex. So a little bit later this morning, the rain will begin in the metro area. We're continuing to keep our eye on the radar because of that severe thunderstorm watch. So you keep it right here on News Radio 1040 WHO. Let's take a look at sports.
1: Injuries continue to be a storyline at NFL training camps. The Bears will be without safety Kobe Bryant for 4 to 6 months after knee surgery. A couple of key Rams players are banged up. Pass rusher Myles Garrett missing another practice dealing with a leg injury. And receiver Puka Nacua left the Rams joint practice with the Cowboys early with a groin strain. I'm on the baseball last night. The Rays won again, smacking the A's 12-4. Tampa Bay's won 8 straight. I'm Matt McCoy.
0: You are reacting to the conversation between Wendy and me about the president apparently on he boarded Air Force One in Turkey, and the Secret Service had gotten word that there was an elevated threat against the president. So they secretly took him out of the plane, got him on a food vending cart, and took him to another plane. And then Air Force One took off without the president, but the media on board. And I was trying to be empathetic with the media. I mean, you get home and you realize there was an elevated threat and you are on the decoy plane. I'd be a little shook up. You're reacting on the WCI Pools and Spas text line. Jeff, POTUS taking a different plane. My theory is that his cabinet wanted to get sleep on a long flight for once. That is actually his story. The president sleeps about 3 hours a night. And his cabinet has told the media that often they're on Air Force One and a staffer will come and wake them up because the president in the wee hours wants to talk to them. Hey, Jeff, reporters don't think it's so cool when their life's on the line. Maybe they get a feel of what the president goes through. No, look, I get it. There's another text along that line. Hey, here's a thought. Let the pearl-clutching reporters book their own flights. I know there's a lot of cynicism against the media, and I participate in that all the time when I think they're liberally biased. But at the same time, I wanted to put myself in their shoes. If I was a reporter and I landed and later found out that there was an elevated threat and I was on the decoy plane, I'd be shook up. Another texter says, surely the media knows that are on that plane that the president is the priority. I don't think any media should ever be on that plane ever. I don't agree with that take because I think you get some really great comments from the president when he does meet with the media on Air Force One. Speaking of the media, our guy Simon Conway is checking in on the Davison Family Dentistry Newsmaker line this morning because Simon's got a very special guest later today. Good morning, my friend. How are you?
2: Good morning. I'm very well. We've actually now got two very special guests today. I know I was supposed to call 15 minutes ago, but I was actually interviewing House Majority Leader Steve Scalise.
0: Great.
2: Which people will be able to hear on my show this afternoon. And also on my show this afternoon, we have Secretary of the Treasury Secretary, Scott Bessent is going to be on my show as well. So we are loaded for bear, man.
0: You are actually loaded for bear, and I imagine, can't wait to hear what the Treasury Secretary has to say about the economy, Simon, because, I mean, look, going into the fall, it's the thing, isn't it?
2: It's always the economy, right? We all know that. It's absolutely always the economy, no matter what all the other noise going on around it is. It's definitely always the economy, and we're certainly going to talk to him about that. I promise not to fanboy on him, but he is my favorite member of the administration. His dry sense of humor, his one-liners to take down parts of the mainstream media with their clear agenda are particularly funny when they don't even know he just did it to them.
0: Yeah,
2: that's the funniest thing. They're like deers in headlights. So he's my favorite member of the administration, but we will not be fanboying at all. But we certainly have some very serious questions for him. It's a very serious time in our country, and I think Republicans got a problem. It's called an enthusiasm gap, and what are they going to do to get Republicans off their butts and to the polls in November? Because if they don't manage to figure that part out, they're going to lose.
0: amazing conversations coming up with fantastic guests this afternoon on the Simon Conway Show beginning at 4 o'clock. Simon, thanks for checking in this morning. 8:31, let's go into the WHO Radio Newsroom. Wendy Wild has today's top stories. Good morning, Wendy.
3: Good morning. We now have a severe thunderstorm warning posted for Story County. This is roughly the Ames area, although this storm is skimming just south of Ames and just south of Nevada. The storm cell right now hovering over Huxley and Cambridge and heading toward the east. But there's another thunderstorm cell that's kind of building, and it's to the west right now of Boone and Ames, but it is moving in their direction. We have rain, a large patch of rain that's covering southwest Iowa and kind of the west central part of Iowa that is still moving right into the Des Moines metro area. But we don't see any thunderstorm activity with that. Off to the east, there are flash flood warnings in effect right now for Cedar Rapids, Iowa City, and an area slightly to the west of them, as well as another flash flood warning that is posted for Davenport in the Quad Cities, and a tornado warning in the Princeton area and kind of across the border into Illinois. And that area is to the north of the Quad Cities right now. Not a confirmed sighting at this point. Here's what's trending on WHO. President Trump commenting on his departure from Turkey after a NATO summit last month when he secretly boarded a smaller U.S. military aircraft while an older Air Force One served as a decoy with his cabinet and the media on board.
4: It's only up to Secret Service. I just follow what they'd like to do. So I go by Secret Service. And the military.
3: The Washington Post, citing an official and reviewing material, says the president used an airport catering truck as cover to secretly board the smaller plane after a death threat from Iran. ICE agents may soon be wearing electric gloves capable of delivering shocks. Michael Kastner reports.
5: The Department of Homeland Security issued a notice this week saying ICE plans to spend $20 million on thousands of pairs of the electric

0: 4 at News Radio 1040 WHO, checking your money. One of the most important numbers that the Federal Reserve Board looks at when they decide what to do with interest rates in the U.S. is the inflation rate, the Consumer Price Index. It came in just exactly as analysts were expecting, and we usually don't even report what the analysts were expecting, but they actually got it right this time. 3.4% is the year-over-year number. Last month, it was 3.5%, but the Fed board, they want to see 2%, and then typically they will lower rates. And aside from that, number one number that we do want to see going up, the Powerball jackpot for tonight's drawing, now at a cool $1 billion, Jeff. A billion.
1: I was just looking as you were talking about the stock market opening up, and you're just kind of wondering with the data. And like you said, we laughed about this earlier, that a lot of times the story is that the analysts were shocked, you know, one way or the other, but this time they got it right. And right now, stocks are rising over what CNBC calls tame inflation data.
0: At
1: so
0: least,
1: nobody's,
0: you know,
1: panicking right now.
0: It wasn't up.
1: Yeah.
0: And actually oil is down $1 a barrel since yesterday.
1: Yeah.
0: And you know, I don't know. Are we attacking Iran? I actually haven't heard any reports that we're attacking Iran.
1: No,
0: you know, we're talking.
1: Yeah. Our friend Rory O'Neill updated us last hour. And what Rory had to say is we're basically lobbing threats at each other. Very interesting that a spokesman for the military arm of Iran said, we plan to drag this out to the end of Trump's term. What?
0: That's 2 years away.
1: Well, that's a couple of years away. And
0: yeah.
1: I think you're not hearing the man, and by the man, I mean President Trump, when he's saying, look, we're going to bomb you into the Stone Age, his words, if we can't get an agreement. So if I was Iran, I'd just like to advise them, let's not drag it out that long, because we ain't dragging it out that long.
0: Holy cow.
1: Yeah.
0: Yeah. So, well,
1: it's amazing stuff
0: they're kind
1: Rory.
0: Of all this. At some point, does this just get to be just kind of part of the news blur?
1: It does after a while, because mm-hmm. right now is rhetoric. I agree with you, Wendy, is rhetoric back and forth.
0: I mean,
1: not a whole lot going on at this point.
0: Neighbors, friends have commented because they listen and they're like, I'm sick of hearing about it. And it's like, but it is in the news. We have to report it.
1: Yeah.
0: You know,
1: but it is in the background of the news. I agree now.
0: It is more background, isn't it?
1: Yeah, so, it really is. It's amazing. We're in this conflict, but we really don't have much to say about it at this particular point.
0: Kind of the same
1: point.
0: Old, same old, same
1: exactly.
0: old.
1: Exactly.
0: Well, you know, we've got the Powerball. We'll report on that tomorrow morning after the drawing tonight.
1: Exactly right.
0: $1 billion. And maybe, you said maybe higher yet.
1: Yeah, they said at least $1 billion. So excited about that. And we'll be talking about that on the WHO Radio. Morning News, which will come to you live from the Iowa State Fair tomorrow. Thank you, Wendy, in the WHO Radio Newsroom. 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
14: We've got overcast skies currently at the Hy-Vee Studios in downtown Des Moines. That temperature this morning with high humidity 78. But elsewhere, we do have a severe thunderstorm warning for southeastern Story County until 9 o'clock. We're talking about Maxwell, Cambridge, and Collins being affected. And the National Weather Service is telling us that the main danger of this severe thunderstorm that's passing through southeastern Story County currently is 60 mile per hour wind gusts. We are in for, and I'm sure you can see the cloudy skies around the metro area, we are in for a rainy Wednesday around the area. Earlier in the hour, thanks to Iowa State Fair CEO Jeremy Parsons for joining me. The big news out of the fair this morning is that Rod Stewart has canceled his grandstand show for Friday night. So a little last-minute scramble is going on by our friends at the Iowa State Fair, but Jeremy told you that they will find an act for the grandstand on Friday night. The performance will be free, whatever the act is, and people can still enjoy the fireworks, the drone show. I'm sure the vendor stands will be open in the grandstand. In a bit of an exclusive to the WHO Radio Morning News, I am being considered. I will rent a karaoke machine and perform the Jeff Angelo American Songbook if needed. Jeremy says that is under consideration, and I promise you the performance would be worth the price of the free admission. You wouldn't be paying to see it, but, you know, duty may call this Friday night at the grandstand at the Iowa State Fair. Otherwise, you will indeed see me at the legendary Crystal Studios beginning tomorrow. 5:30 in the morning, we begin our live coverage of the Iowa State Fair. Excited about the opening day guests. Iowa Governor Kim Reynolds will join me. The Secretary of Agriculture, Mike Nagg, will join me. And we will be your first stop, we promise, every morning for all the things that you can see, do, and eat at your great Iowa State Fair. 8:45 is the time. Wendy Wild is in the WHO Radio Newsroom. She's got your headlines. Good morning, Wendy.
0: Good morning, Jeff. Wow, those storms really got powerful in eastern Iowa. Now 28,000 people without power, the majority of them around 23,000 in the Quad Cities area, the others in the Cedar Rapids and mainly Iowa City area as well. But some strong winds with those storms, and there are flash flood warnings out both in the Cedar Rapids, Iowa City area and to the west of them, as well as in the Quad Cities area. State of Iowa, again, will try to pass a law that would regulate flock cameras and what information they can get and who can get that information. That would be another attempt in the Iowa legislative session, which begins in January. And I think we better just repeat this one more time to be clear, because it's all over the internet. Anybody who pokes around way too much, spends too much time on the internet like me, that the Earth's gravity will not shut off for 7 seconds at 9:33 this morning, as the internet is saying it will. And NASA came out with a statement and says, no, this is not a true event. It will not happen. But
14: I'm somewhat disappointed. I mean, I'm willing to accept what NASA says, but I actually did want to float around the office for 7 seconds and just figure out how that would feel.
0: According to the internet, though, at 9:33 this morning, that's Central Time. It was 10:33 Eastern Time. When gravity shuts off for 7 seconds, anything not somehow firmly attached to the Earth
14: would float.
0: They say about 65 feet up in the air before the gravity returns, and then they plummet back to Earth.
14: Could you imagine? Mm-hmm. I mean, we're talking here about a severe thunderstorm warning this morning for our friends in southeastern Story County until 9 o'clock.
0: Right, right.
14: What about if you and I started issuing like non-gravity warnings sometimes? Like we've gotten the word from NASA. That's right.
0: Hold on to something.
14: There will be no gravity at beginning at 8:30 for a period of 11 seconds.
0: Don't you feel like there's been a there has been sci-fi movies where something cataclysmic happens, and then people start and their cars start floating up into the sky, and people are grabbing trees and holding on, and they're holding each other's hands trying to not let go. Don't let go.
14: Don't let go. And
0: you're like your body's like being pulled upward. I can't remember if it was a meteor.
14: Just a reminder that if you don't want someone to let you go, don't find Rose from the Titanic, because she'll just let you drop. I'll just let you float away.
0: It happened. It really
14: happened.
0: I'm still
14: bitter over that.
0: I'm just saying,
14: she could have let him on the door.
0: Traumatic.
14: Telling you that. Also, speaking of the internet rumor, our friend Jeremy Parsons from the Iowa State Fair, Wendy, joining us earlier in the hour. And he was talking about this internet thing where people are saying, hey, come to the pre-fair party today. And he said, guys, that is just not a thing. We're still getting ready for the fair. We love you. Please come tomorrow.
0: There's not a pre-fair party.
14: There is not a pre-fair party
0: today.
14: Internet
0: rumor. Do you know that if you look for, I'm trying to remember what exactly it was. It says it's in our neighborhood and it doesn't exist. We were looking, when we first moved here, we were looking for, was it a restaurant? And it like puts a marker and we went there and there's literally just nothing there but a dive bar. But there's not what we were looking, I can't remember what we were looking for, a barbershop or something, but anyway. And it never existed there. It was never there.
14: Sometimes.
0: Internets can be really, really false things, can't they?
14: Exactly. Trust, but verify. Wendy Wild in the WHO Radio Newsroom. Okay, so there's big news here in Iowa that Buc-ee's is coming to Urbandale. But nationally, there's actually a Buc-ee's controversy. And with the latest on that, our friend Jeff Manasso, Fox Radio News, is on the Davison Family Dentistry Newsmaker line. Good morning, Jeff.
10: Hey, buddy. Have you been to a Buc-ee's?
14: Yes. Oh, man. I am. I'm part of the Buc-ee's cult, Jeff. I love Buc-ee's. I am excited. The first one is coming to Iowa, to Urbandale, Iowa. And I'm very excited.
10: Yeah, for those who don't know, I mean, you go into a Casey's or a Come and Go gas station. You guys have a bunch of those in Iowa.
14: You bet, yeah.
10: And you know, you're talking maybe a half dozen gas stations, gas pumps.
14: Yep.
10: You're talking Buc-ee's, 120.
14: Yep.
10: The double door chests of ice. You know, your average gas station has one. Buc-ee's has about 20 of them. This place is so massive. You go there. I think we went there once. We made it part of a road trip in Texas. We stopped at one. We left with some brisket, some barbecue brisket, some of the best around.
14: Yeah.
10: Roasted almonds, I think a dog toy, and some swim trunks. They just have everything. But this is a story that is kind of, it's becoming sort of a PR issue for Buc-ee's. It's suing this small little mom and pop shop in Beaver Creek, Ohio, called Beaver's Mini Mart. It's a convenience store, and Buc-ee's is arguing that Beaver's Mini Mart, its cartoon beaver logo is just too similar to Buc-ee's and confused customers. The owner says he was blindsided by the lawsuit and intends to fight it, but now the community is also getting involved, rallying behind this mini mart, raising money for a legal defense fund, and the city is now formally recognizing the beaver as a historic symbol of the community. This is one of those things where you may want to back off because it's because, I mean, look, we're talking about it, but this is really part of a broader enforcement campaign for Buc-ee's, which, you know, this year alone had sued or pursued trademark disputes involving businesses, including Ohio's Mickey Mart over a moose mascot, Georgia's Teddy's Market over its animal mascot. But critics are increasingly saying that this is a giant nationally recognized chain that's using its financial legal muscle against a much smaller business.
14: Yeah.
10: Mascots aren't even necessarily close copies.
14: No, that's it. If you got a beaver mascot and you're suing somebody over a moose mascot, as Jeff said, you got a PR problem on your hand. Jeff Manasso, Fox News Radio. Jeff, thanks for checking in this morning. Speaking of being on the road, let's head into the WHO Traffic Center for an update.
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14: Mindy Williamson with me from the Iowa State Fair. Mindy, a lot of us are familiar with the park and ride to the fair.
8: Yeah, so DART will still be running from Center Street and the Capitol. They will no longer be running at Southeast Polk. So in order to replace that location, we had some challenges, but we moved to Southridge Mall. And that bus service is 100% free this year. So if you want the easiest way to get to the fair, the lowest cost way to get to the fair, which is free, run out to Southridge Mall, catch that bus, and take it right up to the fair. It drops you off at gate 10. You can enjoy the fair and then take that free bus back out to Southridge and be on your way.
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14: Cambridge checking in on the WCI Pools and Spas text line. Said, Jeff, we got 1 inch of rain in the last 20 minutes. We're keeping you up to date right here on WHO. It's time for the Sean Hannity Minute.
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17: Next March will be 30 years since my father passed, and she passed not long after him. And I described that to him. And he's pressing me on this hard. And I'm like, well, I feel like I've had an undeserved life, especially knowing that I stand on the shoulders of people that suffered and had much harder lives than I have. Anytime I try to complain, I check myself and I think of all the brave men and women that have come back from wars with no legs, arms, and disfigured faces. And can you possibly think you have a problem? And I think of their lives and I compare it to my life and I'm like, I don't think I deserve the life that God gave me. And I said, I give God the credit.
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7: It's 9 o'clock. Light rain starting to move into the Des Moines metro area now. Temperature at 78 degrees. I'm Wendy Wild. Here's what's trending on WHO. 28,000 people are without power in eastern Iowa. They have flash flood warnings in effect right now for the Cedar Rapids, Iowa City area, and points west from there and the Quad Cities. And we have a couple of thunderstorm cells now in the Des Moines metro area. So one of them stretches a little from the north through Fort Dodge and Boone, skimming right now just to the west of Ames and kind of branching off north of Ames. Also coming right into the Des Moines metro area, Polk City. You're right in the line for a thunderstorm right now. And then in a second stretch of thunderstorms, one reaching right into the Des Moines metro area, the city of Des Moines itself, the northeast corner of Des Moines. We're looking literally zooming in on University Avenue and Euclid. That is moving through the Altoona area right now as we speak. Bondurant is seeing some of that thunderstorm activity, and then it moves to the northeast from there as well. I want to get close. Not any major cities there. Not quite reaching Marshalltown yet, but rain for the rest of the Des Moines metro area, it looks like. And we will break in if there's anything serious. Democratic Socialists lose in Wisconsin, but win in Minnesota primaries.
10: Francesca Hong, a progressive candidate and chef, had been well ahead in the most recent polling, but found herself in an extremely tight race with the establishment-backed candidate, Milwaukee County Executive David Crowley. The party's left wing was victorious in Minnesota, where progressive Lieutenant Governor Peggy Flanagan won her party's nomination against moderate Congresswoman Angie Craig. Flanagan will take on former sportscaster Michelle Tafoya.
11: We know here in Minnesota that this state is going in the wrong direction at the speed of sound.
10: John Stolness, Washington.
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7: She nailed it. Those thunderstorms are moving through Pleasant Hill right now. Looks like Altoona, Bondurant getting some of it, Polk City as well right now, and then kind of to the north and the northeast as well. Temperature right now, 78 degrees, some light rain. I'm Wendy Wild, WHO Radio News.
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14: Good morning. Hope you're having a great morning. Greg Henson here.
1: On a Wednesday, one day before we start the Iowa State Fair, we'll all be out of the Crystal Studios tomorrow. Make sure you stop by and say hello if you're going to the first day of the fair. All right, so let's get right to it. I'm going to read you something, and then you tell me if you believe it helps or hurts. Because I think we're going to see this a lot of different ways. But the University of Michigan, have you ever heard of them? Little-known football school.
2: Yeah, just a small school.
1: Yeah, just a little place that, you know, has an adorable little football team. But they have decided they're going to eliminate letter grades for first-semester freshmen this fall, or next fall, 2027. The administration says the move is intended to help address what it describes as the growing mental health crisis among college students. Under the new pilot program, students at the university, the College of Literature, Arts, Science and Arts, LSA, will receive a pass or no credit on their transcripts during their first semester rather than conventional letter grades. The college enrolls about half of Michigan's 8,000 first-year students, so it's a large portion. The university said the policy is designed to help freshmen acclimate to the demands of college and allow intrinsic motivations to guide personally meaningful academic journeys. That's a bunch of hogwash. I don't even know what they're saying there. Number one, I have a couple questions. We have a mental health crisis amongst kids. These students at the University of Michigan are amongst the best of the best and the most competitive SOBs you'll ever meet in your life. My high school girlfriend went to Michigan. She was a valedictorian of our high school. And this woman would kill you to get an A. I don't know that this action by the University of Michigan is going to be met positively with by these students who have worked so hard to be the best of the best and to get these huge grades. I mean, a lot of them go into Michigan with like a 4.5, which the best we could ever do was a 4.0, but with honors classes, these kids can get higher grades than we ever thought of. So my question to you is, does doing this, and this is lowering the standards, do not look at it any other way. They've lowered the standards for students. They're coming in and they're saying, oh, just enjoy your first semester. You're not here to get good grades and to achieve. You're here to have a good mental health experience. We want you to feel good about yourself. No. Number one, my question for you, 515-284-1040. My question for you is, help or hurt? I think it hurts students because it doesn't teach them to get up off the ground when they get a bad grade. It coddles them. We're going backwards. These kids, they're not gonna lose it if they get a C+. They may not like it, but you would hope they would say, okay, that's not going to happen again. I have far too much pride in getting into the number one, the number one public university in the country. I have way too much pride getting in here to let it slip away because I'm either partying or having a quote-unquote mental health crisis. Not to mention parents saying, hold on. So this is a whole blow-off semester because at worst, you don't get credit. You're not being judged. So that's another a semester in school to collect money from the parents. I wouldn't even let my kids do this because I think it's all the incentive in the world to slack off. They're not going to throw me out after one semester. It used to be after one semester, academic probation. Another one like this and you go home. But now they've just insured at least another semester for these kids. And that's coming right out of the parents' pocket. All right, the number's 515-284-1040. Help or hurt? Does this policy help or hurt these students at the University of Michigan? Because, you know, if they believe, because there'll be no objective measurement, if they believe it helped the kids, they'll do it at other schools. You want that happening at Iowa? You want that happening at Iowa State, where you're paying tuition, and now there's a blow-off semester. Come on in, party, settle in, have a good time, because we're not going to say pass or fail. We're just going to say pass or no credit. That's the way I'm reading it. You can also text us at 81530 and the TalkBack. The TalkBack is the easiest way to get to us, because you just go to your phone, open up the iHeartRadio app, which is free, by the way, and if you don't have it, just download it. 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It comes right to me. I'm looking at them right now. And we will play them on the air. But what are your thoughts on this? Seriously. I know that the college people will have you believe they're doing it. They're doing it to be good. We're just do-gooders. These poor kids. And don't get me wrong. If there's kids suffering from a mental health crisis, maybe they need to get into some therapy before they go to one of the most competitive universities in the country. Because that definitely is something that could throw you over the edge. The other thing is, it doesn't teach these kids to suck it up. We're teaching them, and I'm not, old man shaking my fist at the sky. I thought this has been my whole life's thought process. We're softening these kids up, man. You got to toughen them up. They need to realize that when things don't go their way, there's another option, and that's to bear down and escalate your learning. It can be done. Even dumb guys like me learned in college. Trust me. I didn't want to do it. I wasn't into it. All I wanted to do was be in radio, but I went anyway. And you know how many times it took me to get through algebra? I'm so dumb. Seriously, 3 times. I needed a B to transfer, and I kept getting a C until the third time when I find, and this is a true story, third time I finally got the grade, transferred the credits, and then got out of the college and went to another one. But if they'd have just said, "Oh, no credit," I wouldn't have gotten my act together. 515-284-1040 is the number. Does this help or hurt in your mind? Tom, you're next up, the Greg Henson Show. Hi, Tom.
2: Hey, great show, Greg. Why don't we just give them participation? They're still going to take the money from the parents or the student loan. It's crazy what they're doing for these pandering little twits.
1: I agree. And I'll tell you, my wife was an educator who went to the University of Michigan, Tom. And if my kid comes home with a bad grade, she's the first one to crush him and say, "What are you doing, man? You're smarter than this. Get your stuff together."
2: Right. And my kids went to Iowa State and to Colorado State. But if they got told me they got below a B or a C, oh, my God, it was like the end of my world, because I'd tell them, "I didn't get to go to college.
1: Right.
2: Damn it, I'm helping you. You can't pull this out. Come home and I'll show you what work is."
1: You know, and that's the funny thing. That was always... See, my parents didn't care whether I went to school or not. They were like, "Well, if you have the money, go enroll." They didn't care. My dad was retiring and he wasn't going to pay for it. But I'm paying for mine. I'm cash flowing 2 kids in college right now. And one of them got a 3.9, which I was thrilled. One of them got a 3.1, which I was thrilled, but there were times in this journey for them where, and thanks for the call, Tom, where I had to pick up the phone and say, "Dude, you're about a month from coming home from college, because I'm not floating you to not do the work." And that's when it changed. That's when they said, "Oh, crap, I do not want to go live with mom and dad again. We got to get this right and get it done right now." So that's the question. Is it helping or hurting these kids if they're not getting graded? They're either going to get a credit they're either going to get a pass or a no credit, no failure. And I don't know if you can learn if you don't have failure. We'll discuss that. The number 515-284-1040, or you can text us 81530, or hit the talk back on the iHeartRadio app. Clip that little microphone and it comes right to me. It's a Greg Henson Show. Good morning.
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Wow, coming up this afternoon, you have to listen to the Simon Conway Show. Two monster interviews. I'm going to have him call in here in about a half an hour and tell you who it is. But I'm excited to hear them this afternoon because he's got two very, very good ones. But right now, we're talking about grade inflation and the new policy at the University of Michigan, which is, you know, I think it's an okay school. I hear it is. I hear it's good. I hear there's some smart kids there. But what they've done for the first semester of the LSA, Literature, Science, and Arts, Arts and Sciences, yeah, LSA, they're not going to give grades. You're either going to get a pass or no credit. You can't fail. And if you look at this twofold, it's funny because number one, it means another semester in school for the dorks who don't do the work, which means mom and dad get to pay for a fifth and a half year instead of just 5 years. So that wouldn't thrill me. And number two, I just don't think this teaches kids how to persevere. Because

0: I'm trying to think back. I was not a great student, but I definitely was a motivated student because I was paying for it. So when I could feel myself slipping, I had to redouble my efforts. And sometimes it worked, sometimes it didn't. But I wasn't going to pay for any more classes than I had to pay for. And these kids at Michigan now are going to get basically a mulligan in their freshman year. Don't worry about it. The biggest issue they're having now, too, not the biggest, but another issue they're having is that they have grade inflation, which means these teachers have lowered the bar to the point where a high 80 is an A. So they call that grade inflation. And they've made it easier to get an A, B, or a C. You know, they've lowered the threshold in a lot of them. So they're saying that at some point, the grades have lost their value anyway. Michigan no longer requires the SAT or the ACT, which I find crazy. How can you get into college without having to test for it? The University of California, San Diego, found that a lot of the kids coming into school couldn't even do the basics. Didn't know the basics for math and science. And they're now, this is in the University of California system, UCLA, UCLA Long Beach, or University of California Long Beach in Santa Barbara. And they want to reinstate these entrance exams. Why? Because the number of freshmen arriving without adequate preparation. It's crazy. We're just basically letting these kids in to have a good time, not do the work, all under the guise of mental health. Let's check in with Craig. Craig, you're next up on the Greg Henson Show. Hello, Craig.
1: How are you today?
0: I'm great, man. How are you?
1: Great. Speaking of a guy that went on academic probation when I was in college.
0: We all did.
1: I had a 1.3, dude, and that was terrible.
0: And what did your parents say?
1: They weren't happy. You know, I was putting a bill of my own.
0: Okay.
1: And nobody gave me a mulligan, so I had to learn how to study. It sounds weird. You go to college to be a student, but then you got to learn how to study while you're in college. And I did that. So I was proud of myself. I graduated college with a 3.265. I was happy with that. And I can see the flip side why the college is wanting to do this. It's a money grab.
0: Yep.
1: They're just a big business, and they want more money. That's all it is.
0: And Craig, that's exactly what my thoughts were. This is a free semester, man. Not free. It's free for the kid. Because now you
1: get nothing in life is for free.
0: No, because mom and dad are paying for it for the most part. You know, you and I paid for our own, but I think you make a great point. Everyone at some point, and thank you for the call, by the way. The number's 515-284-1040. My parents didn't pay for any of my school, so I went part time. I was a 26-year-old student at Wayne State University taking night classes when my now wife with a master's degree said, "What are you doing? Stop going. You don't need that. That's a teacher." I withdrew the next day. I was like, she's right. I'm wasting my time. I'm in my field, having a great time, making a nice living. So it took me forever to get to senior status. I should have finished, but I didn't. Wasn't into it. Was only doing it because I thought I had to. 515-284-1040. You can also text 81530. I got a texter here that says, "Well, it would have helped my granddaughter because 2 weeks after moving 5 hours away, she collapsed on the softball field and was out of school for 2 weeks and then tried to deal with that health issue, keeping her grades up because it was too late to drop anything. She failed a few classes, was eligible to play softball for the semester. But other than special circumstances, I agree. It does nothing to prepare them for real life." It did prepare your daughter for real life in this instance. She had to battle through. It's terrible. I'm sorry she had those health issues. That's terrible. But look what she did. She said, "I'm going to keep myself eligible. I may have to, you know, fail a class because I'm not healthy right now." But that's my point. Is that helped her? She had to say, "Oh, I can't sit here and wallow. I got to get better. I got to get myself healthy, and I got to get on the field, and I got to get back in the classroom." Good stuff. Here's a text. "If there's widespread mental health crisis in the United States for 18-year-olds, it's caused by cannabis use, I am of the opinion. It could be. It's legal everywhere now. It stinks. You can smell it everywhere. Jeff from Cambridge says, as if this is going to make the second semester easier for them to deal with. Good grief. You're right. The first semester really is about adjustment. And it's a big one. I don't blame a lot of kids for freaking out. But freaking out's okay. You call mom and dad and say, what do I do? You call your siblings if you have them and you say, how do I get better at this? You call your friends who are also going off to college for the first time and you say, can you help? That's how we used to do it. 515-284-1040. Does it help or hurt to not make kids be held to a grade standard? Your phone calls, your texts, and your talkbacks next on The Greg Henson Show.
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3: It's 9:30, rain and 77. I'm Craig Michaels. Here's what's trending on WHO. Strong storms moving through the metro at this hour. The strongest north along I-35 through Ames. Nearly 27,000 mid-American customers in eastern Iowa are without power right now after strong storms rolled east along I-80 this morning. Nearly 24,000 in the Quad Cities alone. The monthly inflation rate rose slightly last month. The Bureau of Labor Statistics says the Consumer Price Index rose 0.1% for July, but fell a bit year over year from 3.5 to 3.4. The Waukee Planning and Zoning Commission approving site plans for a new Walmart off the intersection of Alice's Road and Hickman. Today marks 42 years since 13-year-old Eugene Wade Martin disappeared while delivering newspapers in Des Moines. It's raining in 77. I'm Craig Michaels. Our next update at 10. Breaking news and severe weather as it happens on Des Moines News Weather and Traffic Station, News Radio 1040 WHO.
4: Here's a look at the morning market. September corn is up 7.25 at 444. December's up 7 cents at 467.5. March corn up 6.75 at 482.75. May up 6.5 at 491.75. September soybeans up 4.25 at 1155.75. November up 4.25 right at 1173.75. January beans up 4.25, 1188.5. March up 4 at 1196. December soybean meal is up 150 a ton at 312.40. Oil down over a quarter of a penny a pound at 67.77. August live cattle down 210 at 230.65. October down 255 at 223.78. August feeders down 310 at 347.07. September down 442 at 340.82. August lean hogs down 12 cents at 95.75. October up 20 cents at 83.55. I'm Dwayne Murley.
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3: All right, welcome back. Greg Henson Show on a Wednesday. I was reading some more information about this and got some quotes here. The claim is that the academic pressure and anxiety are closely connected to mental health problems among students. Maybe. Hasn't that always been the case? These are competitive academics. I mean, these guys would slit your throat for extra credit. That's just how great students are. And you want those guys to, you know, to be competitive. And I don't recall other generations suffering mental health issues in college. When you went to college, if you suffered mental health, i.e. you went to the bar too much, you went home. That's how it worked. You went home. Derek Peterson, a Michigan history professor and former chair at the university's faculty government, said today's students face pressures that previous generations did not, including social media distractions, uncertain economic conditions, and a more difficult job market. Number one, social media is nothing compared to people who knew they were going to Vietnam as soon as they graduated. Are you kidding me? Social media? Uncertain economic conditions? The economy's been rolling along now, with the exception of COVID, for about 20 years. Difficult job market? The labor participation rate's going down because retirees can't fill the jobs fast enough. This is hogwash, and I love the word hogwash, just so you know. The idea that our kids are somehow more coddled is simply not true. That's a lie. That is a flat-out gaslighting lie. If we can find ways to open up space for students to experiment while protecting their future employability, which means protecting GPAs, I think it's a good idea. Number one, no one gives a hot harry about a GPA. Has anyone ever asked you what your college GPA is? Now, that might happen, you know, at some of the very, very highest echelons of finance or the medical field. But your average University of Michigan, University of Iowa, Nebraska grad is never being asked their GPA. I joke with this about my kids because my kid got a 3.9, right? And I'm not going to let him know he did really, really well. I want him to keep working, right? I said, you can get a 4.0. And then he said, well, I got a 3.9. And I said, and no one will ever care. I said, what matters is you walk out with that piece of paper, and then I'm not sure it matters because people are going to look at you and they're going to judge you when they meet you and interview you. They're not going to look at your grade point average. Nobody cares. This is honestly, it's one of the most blatant cash grabs I've ever seen. This is worse than speed cameras, honestly, because it's so much more money. It's like 60 grand a year to go to the University of Michigan, and they want you to go one more semester so you can experiment. You should be able to experiment in college.

0: That is such a departure from how it was in the past. And I'm talking just 10 years ago, 15 years ago. When you weren't experimenting, your parents said, get your butt up there, get your degree, get out, and get a job. Now we're going to experiment. Why don't you take up basket weaving or painting? How about that? At the University of Michigan, waste your time. It's the dumbest thing I've heard in a while. 515-284-1040. You can text us, 81530. And you can hit us up on the TalkBack. That's the easiest way to get a hold of us. You go to the iHeart app. It's free. If you don't have it, download it. Click on the little microphone after you've selected WHO or WMT or WOC. Click on that, and it'll send it right to us. But the question I have is, does this help or hurt? And as a parent, do you want your kid not getting graded? I don't. I want those grades, and I want them every semester, and they better be good. All right, let's check out a TalkBack.
1: I have hired dozens of employees in engineering over the years. The ones that had bad grades their first semester when asked about it and told stories about partying, we put them in sales. The ones that told about pushing through and getting grades and back on top of it, we manage departments.
0: Oh, that's brilliant. Because I got to admit, one of the great skills you can have is to be a personable person, to be able to walk up and talk to people. I know Bob's got a couple of people working on his show, The Big Show, and they're really personable young people who are going to do great. You know, I'm not going to ever ask these two people their grade points because they'll sit down and have a conversation about the business or about what they want to achieve. It's fascinating what happens when you get your face out of the book a little bit, too, and start talking to people or get your face out of social media or out of video games. Jeff from Cambridge says this follows right along with a push in the past to stop using red ink when grading the kids. Instead, they also changed it. He says here, sorry, this is a little disjointed. And another to use the grade of E instead of F. That's interesting because I remember both. Believe me, I remember getting both grades. Another text here says, what a generation of snowflakes we're raising. I say at least a year of mandatory military after high school. I don't know. Military's not for everyone. Maybe a year of service where you can learn to do other things besides play video games and scroll social media. Some type of service. The problem with the military is it's just not cut out for some people. And you want a volunteer military anyway, because a volunteer military is a motivated military. You know, forcing people to go to the military, I don't think is the answer. But yes, it is a generation of snowflakes. I think most people who aren't in college, because I think a lot of college kids are just going to look at this and go, oh, yeah, free year school, party. I mean, that's what I would have done. I would have said, are you kidding me? I'm not being graded this semester, so like it's a freebie, and then next semester I get a mulligan, I get to start all over again. First semester, University of Michigan, football games, parties, meeting new people, away from your parents for the first time, and you're saying, don't worry about the reason you're there. You're there to get grades. You're there to make progress toward graduation. You're not there to experiment. And that's what basically they're telling you. We're here to experiment. We want the kids to experiment. Experiment with what? Do you know how many kids out there go to school full-time, work part-time, and have side activities? And not one of them, and I shouldn't say not one, I'm sure there are a few, is asking for a mulligan. And this is interesting. I could see this happening at a school like Ohio State or Michigan State, which is kind of a dopey everyone gets in school, right? But not Michigan. MIT is now doing something similar, or Cal Berkeley. It's all these weirdo progressive schools that are trying to come up with ways, number one, to coddle kids, and number two, to grab cash. Because that's what they're doing. They're grabbing cash. And if you don't think it's partially a cash grab, I can't help you. Because there's no reason not to grade kids. When you're 18 years old, you can take a lot. You really can. And you have to learn to take on a lot more. The ones that are having a problem haven't been raised to be accountable. All right. The number is 515-284-1040. Is this help or hurt? I think it hurts. I don't see how it helps in any way. But if you do, let me know. 515-284-1040. And you can text us 81530. 81530. You can also hit us up on the talkback line. Go to the iHeart app. It's free. And that's the key word for me. It's free. Go to WHO. Click the little microphone. Leave your rant. And we will air it right here on the show. Okay. So, coming up next, Al Sayed has spoken again. They've dug deeper into his comments of yesterday where he basically trashed football. But it gets worse. We'll tell you how. Coming up next on The Greg Henson Show.

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8: Strong thunderstorms, again the big story across parts of the Midwest and the Northeast. From the Dakotas and Northern Plains into Minnesota, Iowa, Wisconsin, and Northern Illinois, those storms could become severe with frequent lightning and local heavy rainfall. Thunderstorms are also continuing from the Ohio Valley into Pennsylvania, New York, and other parts of New England. Torrential downpours and local flooding are possibilities. Across the South, it's another hot and humid day as temperatures climb into the 90s. Thunderstorms are likely from Texas and Louisiana into Florida and the Carolinas. The Southwest remains very hot with triple-digit temperatures across Arizona and the interior deserts. California will be sunny and dry with highs topping out in the low 100s inland, much cooler weather along the coast. And in the Pacific Northwest, that hot, dry weather continues across Washington, Oregon, and Idaho. Wildfire smoke still contributing to poor air quality in some areas. That's your national forecast. I'm Tammy Trujillo.
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21: All right, welcome. It's the Greg Henson Show on a Wednesday. State Fair starts tomorrow. You making plans to go? You're going to have to help me out. This is my first one ever. My first Iowa State Fair. Now, I've been to the Texas State Fair, Michigan State Fair, Nebraska State. Is Nebraska? I don't remember if I went to Nebraska State Fair or County Fair. I have no idea. It was a fog. So we'll all be out there starting tomorrow morning. Jeff Angelo will be there. I'll be there. Simon will be there. The Big Show will be there. Everyone's going to be out at the Crystal Studio. So come on by and say hello. We're talking about the grading change at the University of Michigan and others. They're now saying in your first semester in the College of LSA, Literature, Arts, and Science, LAS, LSA, whatever, which is about 8,000 incoming freshmen, will no longer be graded in their first semester. They'll get a pass or no credit. Not you're dumb, study harder, pass or no credit. When in reality, it should be pass or boy, you better get your stuff in gear or you're going back home. That's what it used to be. It used to be, Mom, Dad, I'm on academic probation. And then Dad would usually say, no, you're not. You're going to get a job. You'll go to school at home and you'll restart yourself in community college or a local college until you can get it fixed. Because we're not, my parents would say to my sister and brother, because they didn't pay for my school, they would say, you're not there to party. You're not there to get your MRS degree. You're there to get an education and get out. Now it's, you got to go up there and experiment. Smoke some doobies. Drink some beers. Make bad decisions with members of the opposite sex. Now it's experiment. Take basket weaving. You know, learn how to fish. Take a gym class. I mean, are you kidding me? It's far too expensive to be jerking around with a free semester, which is what this turns out to be. The text line: everyone pays tuition. Good point. Either one pays it to a formal education institution or to the School of Hard Knocks. Everyone needs to learn. There are scammers everywhere trying to take advantage of them. Never more than now. I mean, everything is a scam in this day and age. Another text says, the greatest thing about the democratic socialists over regular socialists is that you get to vote to give your rights away, freedoms, and money and property. Yay. What's the old saying? You can vote in socialism, but you have to shoot your way out. But no one wants to hear about that, right? Everyone thinks that it's just never been done right. We'll talk about that some other time. Right now, we're talking about the issue of our kids in college. Are they being coddled? Or are we just being old people screaming at the clouds? Because I would tell you the same thing when I was 20. Why? Because that's the way I was taught. All right, another texter here says, Greg, I think our kids should all go through 1-year program after they graduate from a one-year program after they graduate from high school. 3 months of boot camp followed by 3 months of disciplined supervision where they can learn more about trades, aptitude testing, college careers, etc., so they can figure out what they want to do. This is followed by 6 months of volunteer service in the community, the military, the hospitals, at the local food bank, places where these kids can see some real world before they head off to start their career, Bob and Clive. You know, Bob, I think there are probably a lot of different ways this could go. I don't think mandating anything for anybody is the way to go. I don't want the government coming to me and saying, your kid's got to go to boot camp for 3 months. Then they got to go for discipline supervision. Then they got to go learn about trades. Then they got to volunteer for 6 months. That's the parent's job. That's my job. And I'm hoping that mine worked out. My kids will both graduate in May. We had to move one through the system more slowly because he really wasn't interested till he found out what he wanted to do. Now he's rocking it. But it's my job to get them prepared for the real world. And in the end, you just hope you did it right. The problem is there's a lot of parents who just don't care. You know, that's the problem. There's a lot of kids. There's a lot of parents who just either don't care or don't have the time to care, particularly if they're single parents. And that's where these kids have to pick up the slack. But I know many stories. J.D. Vance is one of them who was raised in a horrendous situation, then went to live with his grandmother and turned it around. Look at him. Guy's a millionaire a couple of times over. Investment banker, vice president of the United States. It's a guy right there who could have gone wrong and could have been a loser. Could have been in jail. Oh, a text here just says what I said, Alan. Raising your kids right is the answer. And that's exactly what the answer is. That's up to me. It's my job to raise my kids. I'm not putting that on you. I don't believe it takes a village. It takes a mom and dad. It takes a family, extended family. I don't want a village raising my kid either because I don't know what weirdos live in my village. I mean, Noah's in my village. That's scary. You know, it does come down to how you raise them, what you want for them, what your goals and aspirations are for them so that they can achieve their goals and aspirations. The answer is not to dumb it down. The answer is not to send them off to college and go, it's a trial semester. Doesn't work out. Get back up on the horse next semester. Because I don't think that the answer is to blow off first semester. Because I don't think it'll lead to a great second semester. You got to get your discipline down, your habits down, your routine down. But hey, this is what the University of Michigan has decided is right for them. Tech says the problem is schools push kids, college on kids who don't need it. That's right. A lot of kids who have no business in school. I might have been one of them, but I went anyway. All right, coming up next, we're going to talk to Simon Conway. He's got a couple of big interviews today. He'll tell you who they are and what the interviews will be about. Coming up next, stay tuned. 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
15: It's 10 o'clock, rain in 76. I'm Craig Michaels. Here's what's trending on WHO. Crews are working to restore power across eastern Iowa at this hour after storms with winds as high as 65 miles per hour charged east along I-80 this morning. As many as 27,000 customers were without power. Those numbers down slightly to around 22,000 now. The bulk of those just under 20,000 in the Quad Cities. More rain is expected to move through central and eastern Iowa today, but National Weather Service meteorologist Tyler Ryan says the threat of severe weather has diminished significantly.
22: We do have a couple storms out there right now. Just north of Des Moines, we do have a line of just some showers. There's been a little bit of lightning, but the severe threat for central and western Iowa has really diminished.
15: Another round of rain, along with the potential for severe weather, is expected to arrive on the opening day of the Iowa State Fair tomorrow and could continue into the weekend. The latest economic numbers show an up-and-down report on inflation.
23: The consumer price index rose 0.1% in July, in line with forecasts. And the 12-month headline inflation rate eased to 3.4% from 3.5% as expected. Frank Lanza, Fox News.
15: The producer price index comes out tomorrow. A federal judge is blocking the U.S. Postal Service from enforcing a Trump executive order that restricts voting by mail.
24: The order signed in March gives states 60 days before the midterm elections to provide a list of eligible voters, or the Postal Service would not accept their mail-in ballots. On Tuesday, a U.S. district judge in Boston ruled in favor of a lawsuit brought by voting rights groups and said Trump's order was threatening an erosion of trust in our democracy and that there's a critical need for an injunction to prevent defendants from changing election rules on the eve of the election. I'm Michael Kastner.
15: It's raining in 76. I'm Craig Michaels. Our next update at 10:30. Breaking news and severe weather as it happens on Des Moines News Weather and Traffic Station, News Radio 1040 WHO.
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21: All right, it's Greg Henson and the Greg Henson Show on a Wednesday. It's a pretty big Wednesday here here at the radio station. Our afternoon guy, Simon, has been working very hard behind the scenes to book some pretty monstrous guests for today. Simon, how are you, my friend?
13: I'm good, yeah. We've been at it since early this morning, that's for sure.
21: Well, why don't you tell us who you're talking to today, because I'm excited for both.
13: Okay, well, I've already spoken to the House Majority Leader, Steve Scalise. He showed up at the Iowa Machine Shed this morning and delivered a speech, and I managed to grab 10 minutes with him.
21: That's great.
13: And so we pre-recorded that because he was unable to come in when the show was on. Obviously, that's the man that gets things done in the House.
21: Yeah, and we're going to hear him
13: at 4. They're very proud of the fact.
21: Go ahead.
13: Yeah. They're very proud of the fact they've got 95 bills passed. That's when includes when Biden was president, and now that Trump is president, they actually got 95 bills signed into law. And we had quite a hard-hitting interview. I think people are going to be very interested in that. That's going to be on about 4:30 today.
21: Okay, what when you say hard-hitting, did you make him sweat a little?
13: Yeah. First of all, because, you know, he's from Louisiana. First of all, I said to him, I was told there was going to be beignet, and there were no beignet. So that started well. little disarming question.
21: Yes.
13: First of all. And then we got into what are you going to do to deal with this enthusiasm gap? Because Republicans are kind of mad at you guys right now.
21: Mm-hmm.
13: And I said, I know it's passed the House, but it hasn't passed the Senate. And the people don't understand why you cannot get a simplistic bill that says you're a citizen of the country and here's my ID and now let me vote. And you can't get that passed. And people don't get it and they're mad at you How are you going to get them to show up at the polls? That's probably the big question.
21: That's a great question. I can't wait to hear the answer coming up today about 4:35.
13: Yeah.
21: Now, what about Scott Bessent?
13: Yes, come on today.
21: Yeah, this is one. They're right after each other today. It's going to be a great hour of radio.
13: Yeah, certainly will. We'll be talking to the Treasury Secretary Scott Bessent. He too is in Iowa. That too will be a face-to-face interview. I'm excited to talk to him because there's a lot of noise around elections, always, right? Only really Trump has made an election about something other than the economy, and that's when he ran in 2016, and he basically ran in, this country is for Americans. It's not for people swarming over the border illegally, and that resonated with a lot of people, and that issue got him elected, there's no question. But rarely is it about anything other than the economy. Someone once famously said, it's the economy, stupid.
21: Was that James Carville?
13: I won't. Yeah, okay. So I won't be using those words to the Secretary of the Treasury, but it is the economy, and we're going to spend quite a bit of time talking about the economy because they think they've got a good story to tell, and okay, I'll buy into that. The story is good. The people aren't buying it. And if the perception is not there, it really doesn't matter how good the story is.
21: Well, so it's inflation.
13: We're going to talk about that.
21: Yeah, it's inflation, Simon.
13: Yeah.
21: That's what's got everyone thinking.
13: My eggs are $1.89, right? My eggs currently are $1.89 in Hy-Vee. Thank you, Hy-Vee.
21: Yep.
13: And they were $6 when this president came into office. And so he's done great. But eggs is not the only thing I buy at the supermarket. And they have got to deal with affordability. And if they don't, they're going to lose.
21: I don't understand how anyone can deal with affordability, Simon, other than commodities like eggs and the big one, obviously, on affordability would be fuel prices, because prices don't generally come down without some type of innovation to save money on the distribution. So you have to get gas prices down. That's the only thing they can do.
13: Yep. Got to get gas prices down. That will move the price on everything else. That's pretty much what they have to do.
21: And that's it.
13: I don't disagree.
21: All right. So 4:30, Scalise.
13: About all that stuff, and as everyone who listens to me regularly knows, I never go in with a list of questions written out. I never have. We have conversations, and their answers lead us off in all kinds of directions. And we'll see where we go when we get to talk to the probably third most powerful man in the country,
21: and a funny one too. I love watching him on the news because he's got a great sense of humor.
13: He is my favorite member of the cabinet.
21: I like him a lot too, just personally.
13: Yeah, I will. Yes, I will not be fanboying, though, I promise you.
21: You can't. That's not what you do.
13: I will not be fanboying on him, but he is my favorite member of the cabinet because his dry sense of humor is so fantastic that when he, you know, when he takes one of the members of the mainstream media to the woodshed, they don't even know he did it. And that actually is the funniest part of it.
21: It's because he's got a smile on his face every time he does it.
13: Yes, I know. I love him a lot, but that will not be part of the interview.
21: Well, I'm not doing the interview, so I will fanboy when he gets here.
13: All right, that's cool. We'll let you get a picture.
21: All right. Simon, thank you. We'll be looking forward to Steve Scalise today at 4:30. And then at 5 o'clock, Treasury Secretary Scott
13: Bessent.
21: I keep wanting to say Bessent. Jacqueline Bessent.
13: Nope, Bessent.
21: Bessent. Scott Bessent, mm-hmm. Secretary of the Treasury, today. At 5 o'clock. Simon, thank you. We'll be looking forward to your show at 4 o'clock.
13: All right. Sounds good. You take care. Have a good one.
21: All right. Thank you, sir. Simon Conway, 4 o'clock till 7 right here each weekday. And boy, has he got it lined up today. Two big interviews. The majority whip in the U.S. House of Representatives. And Scott Bessent, who is the Secretary of the Treasury, and you've seen him all over Fox News. You'll know exactly who he is the minute he starts talking, because he will explain things to you in a very, very, very basic way, so you understand what's going on. And hopefully, you'll learn something from him and Simon today. All right, wrapping up a couple things here real quick before we move on, because I got a story here that's quite shocking to me. On the text, it says, "Don't put all the kids in the same boat. My kids are now grads and are getting along fine. Yeah, it's tough, but they are there to get a degree as quickly as possible and are not partiers." No, I'm criticizing the schools, because they're basically saying, take a semester off. Chill out. Let mom and dad float you one more. Okay. Another one here, a text on the WCI Pools and Spas text line says, it takes a village to raise a child. It takes a village idiot to believe that. I agree. Keep your hands off my kids, everyone. If you're an adult and you still think life is fair, according to a texter, it's not worth trying. You're stuck in adolescence, and you'll be a Democrat till you accept reality. Okay. All right, there you go. I got to talk back here, though, real quick, in regards to my comments about GPAs.
0: You are incorrect as far as using GPA during an interview. For example, if I get two folks come in and each of them have a 4.0 grade point average, you're right, that's meaningless. But if I get a guy that comes in, he has a 4.0, and a guy that comes in has a 3.0, everything else being equal, I'm looking at the guy as a 4.0. Having said that, if I have a guy that has a 3.5, for example.
21: Oh, I'm sorry. We lost the end of that. All right, number one, I don't think I'm wrong, but I don't think it's 100% in any direction. Number one, I don't know what you do for a living. Maybe GPA matters, but I'll take a 3.0 over a 4.0 any day if that 3.0 can look me in the eye, give me a firm handshake, and have a conversation with me. That's what I look for. I want somebody who can engage. I want somebody who is not buried in their phone, who is not buried in their academics. If I need it, I mean, obviously it depends on the position, but in my business, I've never once looked at grade point. I've looked at competency. I've listened to their audio tapes. I look at the resume and see where they've worked. And then I go out and look at the academics. I just don't care. If you got the degree, that's good enough for me. But even in my business, it's not always necessary. So thanks for the call. Thanks for the talk back. Thanks for the text. Coming up next, there's a growing push to punish parents more. I'll explain what I'm talking about coming up next. You're listening to The Greg Henson Show.

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0: show on a Wednesday. Now, before we get to the punishment for parents, I'm getting tons of feedback still on this University of Michigan not using letter grades for first semester freshmen in the literature, arts, and science school. And I want to read the text from the WCI Pools and Spas text line. I want to play another talk back. And then I want to get to this story that I think might shock some parents, but the more I read it, the more I think the parents were in the wrong. I'll tell you what that is momentarily. You have the talkbacks up? Okay, let's hit this talkback.
1: In 18 months, you become a successful welder and get certified and start earning a whole lot of money real fast inside of 2 to 3 years, anywhere, overseas, underwater, anything else. In 18 months or less.
0: Okay, that's true. But not everyone wants to be a welder. You know what I mean? That's great, though, for guys who want to be a welder. And I love the guys in the orange vests, because those are the guys out there working every day. I see them when I get my coffee on the way to work in the morning. And you know, those guys are going to make good money. There's no doubt about it. And AI won't touch their jobs. The HVAC guys, the welders, the guys who are working on the side of the road every day. I mean, those guys are going to be fine. But the college kids, they're doing it differently. A text here on the WCI Pools and Spas text line says, you are looking for well-rounded. Can the person keep their academics up while balancing life, on or off campus work and other activities? That's true. And that's why a lot of times the 4 points don't do that, because they've had their face in the books the whole time. And as a parent, you got to have to help them there and say, look, get out and touch some grass. Make sure you're well-rounded. And that's absolutely true. The texter here says, if that 4.0 is a pompous ass, I'd look at the 3.0. And I don't care about pomposity. I care more about, can you build relationships? Because if you're building a team, you want someone who can be part of that team and be a good member of that team, not somebody who thinks they're better than anyone else, not somebody who can't engage. You know, you have to kind of have the whole kit and caboodle, if that makes sense. Tech says, unfortunately, with the GPA piece, that lower one may not pass through the little HR system that scans resumes before it gets to a person, like they're looking for keywords. And it says, you know, like it actually misses being an actual human. That's true. Now, the way it works with us, when I get resumes, it'll say, match, good, great, outstanding, fair, low. Like but I can look at every resume. So I don't worry about what the scans say. They're sending me everyone, even the ones that say not a match. So, but that's a great point. They do put these scans up. And a lot of these, you know, big firms and things like that, and they'll weed you right out. Like, the first thing is, do you have a college degree? If you don't, you don't get in without knowing somebody, usually. Like, I had buddies who worked for Ford and Chrysler and GM, and when they all got out of school, they had to know somebody to get in. And it's kind of worse now, because, like, I have younger nephews and things that are looking for work now, and they get weeded right out. They can be the best mechanic in the world. They can be the best problem solver in the world. But without a degree, most firms will not even look at your stuff. So you got to make a phone call. You got to have it in. You got to have a connection. That unfortunately is just the way the world works. So, like, if you grew up in Michigan, you have guys who will say to you, hey, I got you an in down at Ford. That's how it worked. You didn't just send a resume to Ford. You know, somebody had to call and say, hey, I'm vouching from my cousin Skippy over here. That's how it works. When you're dealing with these big companies, I don't know how it works now, but that's how it used to work. I'm sure you still have to know somebody to work at a big firm. Like, if you're looking to work at John Deere, I don't know how it works, but I'm assuming it's very helpful to know somebody who's there and has a relationship with hiring people. I have no idea, but that's how it has always worked in the past. A lot of times, like, you don't get blind resumes read. You know, like, I'll get a notice that says you have a new applicant, and I'll go look at it. Like, Noah, when yours came in, I went and looked at it physically. You know, that's how it operates in our business. All right. So I want to get to this, but I'm going to give you the gist of it right now. There is a growing push to punish parents for being left outside to play alone. So I'm reading, I was reading this article about this woman, and she let her six-year-old, now I didn't realize the kid was six, she left her six-year-old outside to play, and the kid was accosted by a neighbor who said, "Hey, what are you doing out here? Why are you alone?" And it freaked the kid out. He had just gone outside, and he was riding his scooter. This is in Atlanta, which makes this even more mind-boggling. He said that a woman stopped him on the way home and demanded to know his age, why he was alone, and where he lived. Now, lady, that is scaring the kid, which is exactly what you're trying not to do, but you did it. Well, her and her husband, a couple days later, got a visit from the Fulton County Division of Family and Children's Services, and they said, look, when we were growing, this is the caseworker said, when we were growing up, our parents would be like, oh yeah, it's fine, go out and play. But the caseworker said, now you got to be like 13. It's not the law, but being six is considered woefully inadequate age-wise to be out and about on your road or on your, you know, scooter. And the caseworker said, look, he's extremely vulnerable at that age. Anyone can grab him. Now, this goes along with cases in Kansas and Maryland of parents just letting their children walk to the store, play in the park, ride a bike. But now you're going to get punished. We'll tell you the gist of it and what the punishments could be coming up next. Would you let your six-year-old wander around on his scooter alone without your supervision? No chance. I didn't let mine out of my sight till they were 13 or 14. We shall discuss coming up next. It's the Greg Henson Show.
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3: It's 10 o'clock, cloudy and 77. I'm Craig Michaels. Here's what's trending on WHO. The AC slowly coming back on for Mid-American customers in the Quad Cities as crews work to restore power to the nearly 27,000 left in the dark in eastern Iowa this morning from severe storms. More rain expected for central and eastern Iowa today, but nothing severe. A key inflation indicator remained fairly steady in July and year over year. The consumer price index rose 0.1% last month, the annual rate falling by 0.1%. The chairman of the Iowa House Judiciary Committee says Iowa lawmakers will try again to pass legislation on flock cameras after failing to agree on a bill last session. And on the eve of the Iowa State Fair, CEO Jeremy Parsons dispelling social media rumors of a big pre-fair party tonight. It's cloudy in 77. I'm Craig Michaels. Our next update at 11. Breaking news and severe weather as it happens on Des Moines News Weather and Traffic Station, News Radio 1040 WHO.
4: Here's a look at the mid-morning markets. September corn is up 9 1/4 at 4.46. December's up 9 cents at 4.69 1/2. March up 9 1/4 at 4.85 1/4. September soybeans up 7 1/2 at 11.59. November up 6 3/4 at 11.75 1/2. And January is up 6 1/2 at 11.90 3/4. Soybean meal is up 2.20 a ton at 3.13.10. Oil fractionally lower at 68.05. Chicago wheat's up 23 1/4 at 6.53 1/4, and oats are up 1 3/4 at 3.46 1/2. August live cattle down 1.75 at 2.31. October down 2.30 at 2.24.03. August feeders down $3.50 at 3.46.68. September down 5.30 at 3.39.95. August lean hogs down 23 cents at 95.65. October up 35 at 83.67. I'm Dwayne Murley.
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the Greg Henson Show. Hope you are having a great day. Having a good conversation today. Now we're talking about this situation where a family in Georgia let their six-year-old ride his scooter outside alone and immediately got a visit from Child Protective Services. A little background on me and why I probably was never left alone that long. Number one, I grew up in an area that in the mid-70s to late-70s had someone called the Oakland County Child Killer. And he killed four or five kids in my town when I was, you know, probably 8 or 9 years old. And that changed everything. We were not allowed to go out alone. We had to stay in the yard unless we were supervised. So it was kind of weird. By the way, if you want to see a story on that, I think it's on Hulu. It's called Children of the Snow. And it is the documentary about this guy who killed and dumped kids' bodies all over Oakland County in Michigan. And one of them was dumped a mile from my house. So my parents were like, nope, stranger danger. That's where it all started, because it wasn't just in Oakland County. It was around the country. I think there was a situation here in the 70s, too, where a boy went missing. And so that's kind of where it changed. But I cannot comprehend letting my kid out of the house alone at 6 years old. I mean, that's a first grader. They can play in the yard, but I'll probably have to be sitting on the porch to watch them. We would never, ever let our kids out. Now, this to be alone, this parent says, well, we want to foster independence in our child. And I'm thinking, that's not the way to do it. That's not the way. These kids can be snatched so easily, and trafficking seems like to be as bad as it's ever been to me. And then they talk about, you know, how everything kind of came together. You know, child abductions were a problem in the 70s. That's when stranger danger came in. A kid in New York, of course, matters more than everyone else because he's from New York, disappeared in 1979 at 6 years old. They later passed the Missing Childs Act in Congress. And 2 years later, they were putting kids on milk cartons. Okay. So that's kind of where all that started. The events were contributing factors in cultivating a sense of fear, which they did for us. We were afraid of a blue gremlin. Do you remember a gremlin? The car, the gremlin? The name's creepy, but the car was ugly as hell. And so every time we saw a blue gremlin, we would hide. We would honestly hide behind bushes or, you know, run around behind houses. They sufficiently scared the hell out of us. But then in the 2000s, you had helicopter parenting. All right, that's where these families and would basically prepare everything for their kids. They would control every aspect of their lives. In a Harris poll of children from 8 to 12, 62% said they never would have walked or biked somewhere without an adult. And I think that has to be the case now. So these parents and others like them are now writing books and starting groups. Like, one of them wrote a book called Restoring Childhood, How to Set Kids Free in the Age of Anxiety. I'm not sure any kid at 6 years old should ever be out without a parent. Honestly.

And I know that might make me a helicopter parent, but I gotta believe most of you would not let your kids out alone at 6 years old. I got a text here. It says, I was born in 56. Back then, we considered our neighborhood safe. You knew everybody. All the doors were unlocked in case a kid needed help. We had a ball. We were still taught to avoid strangers, but there were very few strangers to worry about. You know, it's become a bigger problem in society. Yes, it is. I remember my house was wide open. There were two door walls. There was a screen door always open. My dad's keys were always in his car. This was in the 70s. But there were always child predators. As far as I can remember, back into the 70s when I was a kid, it was unheard of to go somewhere without your buddy because you were told never go anywhere alone. You're too vulnerable. And not only that, I don't think my parents would let me play out of the yard until I was at least 10 or 11. And then it was just going across the street, going next door, maybe down the street. But it was never just go wherever you want as you please. Now, when I got to be 11 or 12, I got a paper route and I was able to, you know, go through the apartment complex and my street, deliver my papers. I don't want to say sheltered, but it was cautious. You had to be cautious. And I think you have to be more so now because maybe it's just because of how I grew up. But I feel like now it's worse. There are many, many creeps. And I think most kids can tell you stories of somebody who not only tried to abduct them, but maybe were being inappropriate. Maybe you thought they could have abducted you. I don't know. I feel like we all felt that way as kids. And if, you know, the government's going to say, look, at some point they're going to mandate when a kid can be out alone and when they can't. Number's 515-284-1040 if you'd like to call. You can hit me with the feedback. That's on the iHeartRadio app. Just go to WHO, click on the microphone, and give your 30 seconds to we'll give you 30 seconds to shine. I got a text on the WCI Pools and Spas text line at 81530. It says, Kim Richards' first year as governor, two teenage girls. I don't know what you're saying here. Two teenage girls as wards of the state, starved to death while in foster care in Des Moines. Yeah, that's not good either. I mean, two things can be true at once. The government can be inefficient at what they're doing, but there are also very many, very, very, very high chances your kid could be abducted now. People are just snatch people. They snatch teenagers. I saw a movie trailer last night for Megan is Missing on Hulu, and it was about a girl who just got snatched, her and her friend. But this had to do with the internet. It wasn't just off the street. They were lured in and abducted. But back in the day, they would just snatch you off the street. I'm sorry. You tell me, is six too young to have your kid run in the neighborhood on their scooter? Because I think that is. When I first read this, I was immediately on the parent side. Let the parents do what they want to do with their own kids. But man, our job is to protect these guys when they're young and to let them just number one, being on a scooter can be dangerous itself. But number two, if you're out and about as a six-year-old, there's every chance some creep could come up to that kid and snatch him right off the street. How can he protect himself at 6 years old? He can't. He can't. So they investigated this family in Florida. And they basically said, we're going to keep an eye on your kid and we're going to inspect your home periodically till we're comfortable that you're protecting your child. This is hilarious because the ones that are allowed to just be out and about, they're starting to call them free-range kids. And it's this new movement where people say, independence for kids. You can't. It says in this article that there's a clash because the free-range parents are colliding with the law. Eventually, eventually state laws about child neglect are beginning to change because kids are being snatched off the street. Parents don't know where their kids are. You tell me, six too young?
Would you let your 6-year-old run the neighborhood without supervision? 515-284-1040, 515-284-1040. We'll take your phone calls, feedbacks, and texts. Coming up next, would you let your kid wander the neighborhood at 6 years old? 515-284-1040. It's the Greg Hanson Show.

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4: Here's something pretty disturbing I discovered while researching this podcast. This is what it actually says on the Los Angeles Police Department website. The site states that the Adult Missing Persons Unit investigates 3,200 cases a month, and 70% of those missing people are found or returned voluntarily within 2 or 3 days. It goes on to explain, and I quote here, "Since being a missing person is not a crime, police are given a very limited role while conducting these types of investigations." At the bottom of the webpage, it gets more disturbing. There's a section titled, "What if they never returned?" And here's the official police advice. In such situations, you may want to enlist the services of a private investigator to assist in your search. If you can't afford a PI, the police elaborate, quote, "Another option would be to contact the Salvation Army, which has a missing persons locator program." There is not a single sentence on the LAPD website that would lead a loved one of a missing person to have any faith that the police would properly investigate it. What the LAPD is basically saying is, if someone you love goes missing, don't overreact. They'll probably turn up, unless they don't, in which case you should get someone besides the police to look into it. All this is my way of saying, if the police took missing persons cases as seriously as they do, say, bank robberies, I wouldn't have had to do this podcast in the first place and end up chasing a violent criminal halfway around the country. 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
12: All right, programming reminder today. At 4:30, Simon will talk with Steve Scalise. He is the majority whip at the U.S. House of Representatives, so there'll be some good stuff there. And Simon's going to put his feet to the fire. He already talked to him, and he asked him, people are mad at you. Why aren't you getting basic stuff done? And so be listening for that answer. Then at 5 o'clock, Scott Bessent will join him. He's the U.S. Secretary of the Treasury. He'll ask him about everything to do with the economy, inflation, what's going on in the markets, basically. And Bessent will have answers, and he never dodges them, but he'll always have a smile on his face. That's at 5:05 today. Steve Scalise at 4:35, 5:05. We will have Scott Bessent, so make sure you're tuning in for that. Right now, we're talking about free-range kids. There is a couple in Florida who's in hot water because they let their five-year-old ride a scooter around the neighborhood. It was spotted by a neighbor who immediately turned them into Child Protective Services. Now they're under the watchful eye of the government to make sure that kid is not roaming the street. I think it's crazy to let a six-year-old out alone in any decade. I don't care when. I don't know for sure, and I can't ask her, but I don't know if my mom ever let us out of her sight. I mean, we definitely weren't under lock and key, but I think she was always checking in to make sure we were okay. I don't know that because she wasn't always helicoptering, but it was always go outside and play, go next door, play in the yard. Until we were at least double digits, 10, 11 years old. Here's a text that says, I love seeing free-range kids. It's better than being locked up in the house playing video games and staring at their phones. I agree with that, but you got to be out there too, I believe. Free-range. I lived in a neighborhood recently where there were kids everywhere, and I used to always comment to my wife, boy, it's cool to see them out riding their bikes and playing and not sitting in their rooms on video games like my teenagers were doing. Texter here says, the government doesn't need to control every aspect of what we do. If parents want to let their kids play outside at whatever age and something does happen, then that's on them to live with. Not everything needs to be turned into a crime or need an overseer. Yeah, I don't know. That's a very libertarian view that you're giving, which is fine. I'm not doing that. I'm not turning my kids over outside at 6 years old. That's just not happening. That's insane. But I think as they get older, you can loosen the reins and say, yeah, you can go down the street. Yeah, you can go across the street. Maybe you can go to the corner park when you're 8, 9 years old. I wouldn't do that. But if you're comfortable doing that, you should do that. But I'm not comfortable doing that. I never would let my kids do that. And they are saying, they're saying that they're looking in Georgia at actually making it a misdemeanor now to leave your child outside. You can't just leave the kid to his own devices. And they're calling it the child neglect law, and it will be targeting free-range kids. Kids who are allowed to be out, kids who are allowed to basically run the neighborhood, which is what my parents used to say. Those damn kids are out there running the neighborhood. Isn't that what your parents used to say? Another text says, only a child molester would support letting your six-year-old run wild. Well, I wouldn't go that far, but definitely somebody who's up to no good would love it because it makes them much easier to target kids. I don't know, man. I don't think your kid should be out of your sight till they're at least 12 years old. And I wouldn't even think. Like, I'll give you an example. We had a park by our house where the kids would go play basketball. But when they went, I went too. And mine were in middle school. I wasn't hovering. I would walk the dog, and then I would walk around the park, just keeping an eye on them, letting them have their independence, yet having an eye on them, because they wanted to play basketball, but not one of us was just going to say, me or the wife was going to say, yeah, go ahead. I mean, they were 10 years old. Not leaving a 10-year-old on his own. You got to learn. You got to watch. You got to keep an eye on them. They've got to learn how to spot creeps. But yeah, that was That was a non-negotiable with our kids. I let my son go to his first concert when he was 15 at the arena to see, I don't know, they sing that some blurry, my name is Blurry Face, and who is that?
14: 21 Pilots.
12: 21 Pilots. He got to see 21 Pilots at Consol Energy Center in Pittsburgh. Are you kidding me? I couldn't sit still till he walked in the door, you know, and it's like, he was 15 years old. He was an eighth grader. And there's just too many creeps out there who are preying on kids. And I didn't want mine to fall victim. So when I read articles where people are saying, well, the free range kids, it's about getting independence. And to a certain degree that is, but you can't throw a 6-year-old, a 7-year-old, an 8-year-old out and think that they're going to be fine on their own. And why can't you go sit on the porch and watch them? Why can't you go to the park and watch them? The more I think about it, the more I don't want legislation on this, believe me. But how do you fix bad parenting without it? Now, for their part, the lady here in this article who let her 6-year-old go out on the scooter said, I've been enlightened. I didn't even think about it being a negative when he asked if he could ride a scooter. I've learned a lot. And, you know, they basically have taught me what could happen to him. And I won't let him out anymore without some supervision, particularly at his age. She says one of the things that really brought it home for her was when she realized she had to supervise was because in the immediate aftermath of the CPS visit to their house, they weren't willing to let him out of the house at all. And it caused problems with the kid. So anyway, keep an eye on them until they're at least 15. All right. Have a great day. We'll see you at the Iowa State Fair tomorrow, starting with Jeff Angelo in the morning. And then Simon Conway will be there, the big show, and myself. Looking forward to it. Come by and say hello if you're in the vicinity of the Crystal Studios. Have a wonderful, wonderful afternoon. I will see you tomorrow morning at 9. It's the Greg Henson Show.
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6: It's 11 o'clock, cloudy and 76. I'm Craig Michaels. 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Here's what's trending on WHO. The National Weather Service issuing a flash flood warning for Hardin County in central Iowa until about 4:45 this afternoon. More rain is expected for central and eastern Iowa today, but not as severe as some parts of Iowa experienced this morning.
7: We do have a couple storms out there right now getting up into just north of Des Moines. We do have a line of just some showers. There's been a little bit of lightning, but the severe threat for central and western Iowa has really diminished as we progress throughout the morning.
6: Inflation rose slightly from June to July, but numbers out today from the Bureau of Labor Statistics are basically in line with what most analysts had been expecting. NBC's Brian Chung reports.
8: We're kind of going in the wrong direction. The rate of inflation is going up after what we saw as market improvement since January. Again, we're still lower than that 3%, which is good news. But again, the question here is where do we go from here?
6: The Consumer Price Index shows inflation rose 0.1% for that time period, while it fell a bit year over year from 3.5% to 3.4%. The Iowa legislature is expected to take up the issue of license plate reading flock cameras again next session.
9: I'm very concerned about privacy, and then at the same time, I understand from talking to law enforcement how valuable these cameras are in solving thousands and thousands of crimes. So we're trying to find that sweet spot, and we didn't find it last session. Obviously, we're going to try again in the coming session.
6: Iowa Republican State Representative Stephen Holt, interviewed by Simon Conway on News Radio 1040 WHO. Legislators were unable to come up with an agreement to regulate the license plate reading cams before the end of last session. Opposition to them is growing nationwide. It's cloudy and 76. I'm Craig Michaels. Our next update at 11:30. Breaking news and severe weather as it happens on Des Moines News Weather and Traffic Station, News Radio 1040 WHO.
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22: 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Well, Bob Quinn is off and running today. He is at the Cattlemen's Beef Quarters today. Bob, sounds like you got a nice group over there with you today.
23: Hey, we got a big deal going on, Dwayne. We are introducing what's new at the Dairy Barn today, and Mariah Bustos is with us. And she came to the opening broadcast in the Iowa Cattlemen's Beef Quarters with three of the big milkshakes in her hand. So we are about elbow deep in. Mariah, what is this called? What's the new deal?
24: This is our new flavor of the fair called the Red, White, and Moo Shake.
23: The Red, White, and Moo Shake. And where do we find this on the fairgrounds?
24: You can find it at the Dairy Goodness Barn, which is located right off of Rock Island Ave, north of the Cattle Barn.
23: Don't be surprised if you have to stand in line behind our Secretary of Agriculture. Because what time do you open?
24: We open at 10 a.m.
23: Because he's usually there about 5 till 10.
24: Oh, yeah.
23: Yeah, yep. Knocking on the door. So
24: yes,
23: that's got to be his pick place. these are fabulous. So this is brand new this year. We're celebrating 250 years.
24: Mm-hmm. Yes.
23: Now, you were the dairy industry.
24: Yes.
23: I spent some time with you guys yesterday.
24: You sure did. So before the Iowa State Fair even begins, we host the Iowa Dairy Princess Contest. So as we speak right now, the candidates are going through their final interviews, and tonight we are going to crown the next Iowa Dairy Princess and alternate.
23: We're going to have her come down and talk to us during the fair. But you have six winners. You have six kids participating. You cannot pick the wrong one.
24: Oh, my gosh. They are all incredible young ladies, and they are going to make wonderful leaders in dairy and agriculture in the future. So we couldn't be more proud of the six candidates.
23: Yeah, we had a wonderful time with them. By the way, we are right underneath the giant slide here, and that's where we start breakfast with Bob every day. And the motor you hear running in the background is actually they're blowing water off of the giant slide.
24: Oh, I was wondering what that was.
23: Yeah, they've got a, see the person up there with the backpack sprayer or blower up there? She is blowing water off the steps of the giant slide as they're getting that ready for the Iowa State fairgoers.
24: Yes, yes.
23: We had some rain on the fairgrounds today.
24: Yes, and it's feeling warm and humid, but guess what? Perfect ice cream weather, right?
23: It is. This is perfect ice cream. I need to ask you about that. So we have the red, white, and...
24: Moo shake.
23: Red, yep. White, and moo shake.
24: Yes.
23: What's in there?
24: Yeah, so what it is it's a vanilla-based soft serve, and then it's topped with cupcake bites and red, white, and blue sprinkles. So again, a nod to America 250 and celebrating our country.
23: It is fabulous. It will be a winner at the fair this year. What else do you have in the barn?
24: So at our main booth, that one north of the cattle barn, we have other flavors of shakes, including cookie dough, strawberry, chocolate, and vanilla, as well as soft serve cones and dishes. And then we have a second Dairy Goodness Barn location up in the Ag Building where the Butter Cow is. And there we have hard pack ice cream. So we have, again, our traditional flavors as well as a birthday cake and a red, white, and boom, which is a mixed berry hard pack.
23: See, I'm just catching on here with this birthday cake and America 250 birthday thing.
24: Yeah, okay. Took you a little bit.
23: sometimes the farm broadcasters are a little bit slower.
24: That's okay.
23: Then the rest. So this is what we're celebrating.
24: Sure is.
23: Yeah.
24: Yes.
23: That's fabulous stuff. What else is going on in the dairy barn?
24: Well, for the first 3 days of the fair, the dairy cattle own the cattle barn. They will be in there, or maybe not own, but occupy the dairy barn. So we have cattle shows, dairy cattle shows the first 3 days, so between open and our youth show on Saturday. So we've got lots of... farmer activities planned, exhibitor activities planned, and then we'll be here throughout the fair. Our dairy princesses will be here doing consumers, connecting with consumers at different events. So looking forward to having dairy represented all fair.
23: And man, they are sharp kids.
24: They are.
23: You can ask them anything about the dairy industry. They were instructing me on why I should eat more dairy and some of the things I should be eating and why it's so good for me. I'm impressed with them.
24: Yes, me too. I'm questioning, though, can you even eat more dairy?
23: I think I eat my weight in dairy when I'm here at the
24: it.
23: Fair. Mariah, thank you for starting us off today. You're starting us off with our broadcast from here. I'll be back tomorrow morning, bright and early, of course, breakfast with Bob here with the Iowa Cattlemen to the Beef Quarters. And Dwayne is standing by to get out on the farm beat.
5: Now, here's the latest from the farm beat.
1: Farm accidents can happen in seconds, but rescuing someone often takes hours. Pittsville, Wisconsin Fire Chief Jerry Miner says grain bin rescues and other farm accidents present unique challenges because they're rare and require specialized training.
2: A farm accident is not something fire departments deal with every day or every week. They are a low-frequency event for us, which makes them more dangerous for us because we don't do them all the time. And practice for them, it doesn't happen all the time. So it poses extra risks for the rescuers just because of the unfamiliarity. Years ago, I had lots of firefighters on departments that worked on farms. That is not the case today. So anytime we go into a rescue like this or a tractor rollover, or something unique, it poses a special danger to those firefighters, those fire and EMS crews.
1: Because many grain bin emergencies are preventable, the Pittsville Fire Department works with the National Farm Medicine Center to teach farmers how to stay safe. One of the biggest messages is that no one should enter a grain bin alone.
2: In the case of the grain bin, if a person has to go in, number one, do not go in there by yourself. Somebody has to be at the door, the gateway, the ladder, knowing that you're in there. And you, as the one going in, should be tied off, secured to a harness, a belt system, any manner of devices, so that if the grain collapses below you, somebody is there to grab onto that rope, that line, and keep you from getting totally submersed. A submersion takes all of about 3 seconds. If there's a large void space underneath, underneath what looks like a solid area to walk, it is not. Grain is like flowing sand. It's worse than quicksand. And you are going to go down. You may be totally immersed in 3 to 4 seconds.
22: Chief Miner says another critical step is making sure every piece of equipment connected to the grain bin is completely shut down before anyone enters.
2: If you are in there and somebody comes along and doesn't know you're in there and they turn the auger on, that's just going to pull you in even farther. And in the cases of augers in grain bins, there's many, many types of augers. So, you know, there are stir augers, there are unloading augers on the bottom, there's augers on the top. Augers everywhere. And they are very unforgiving when you introduce the human body to an auger.
22: Grain bin rescues are often long and intense, taking up to 10 hours, especially in the extreme heat. New tools like the grain vac can improve rescue efforts.
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23: Well, we are back at the Great Iowa State Fair, and we are looking at some weather right now and markets. And I believe my old buddy Dwayne is standing by, because, Dwayne, we have a very important report coming out. We're going to be talking to Don Rose here in just a couple of minutes. We have the crop report coming out today. What is the early indication, Dwayne? You got it in front of you?
22: Well, early indication is that was favorable for corn and soybeans, and Don will be able to tell us more about that. But yeah, we immediately saw corn shoot up to about 12¾ cents, Bob, and soybeans right now, the August contract that lightly traded up 20½. September is up 9¼. But we look at the new crop, Bob. November and January soybeans are both up 10½ cents. So the immediate reaction was higher trade in the corn and soybean markets, and wheat still holding pretty steady. It was up about 19 cents earlier this morning, and meals up 3.10 a ton at 313.90. Now livestock trade lower in the hog market, in the live cattle and feeder cattle, but hogs are mostly lower right now. But again, Don Rose will be coming up here, and Don will have more on that USDA report that came out at 11 o'clock this morning, Bob.
23: Yeah, we are. We're going to take a look at some numbers and waiting for that numbers to roll out. But normally this is a fairly big market-moving report. We'll look at weather coming up here on The Big Show.
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23: Is a little on the sticky side right here at the Iowa State Fair. How about that for a weather forecast? Hey, we're with the cattlemen today, sharing some time in the beef quarters. That's ahead on The Big Show.
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0: I'll have 23 and a Big Show clock starting off our coverage of the Great Iowa State Fair, like we do every year with the Iowa Cattlemen's Beef Quarters. And Wayne is sitting with me right now, Wayne Baumhofer, and he's the guy that is in control, in charge, and knows what's going on. He's fainting right now because he says, I lost that title and lost control a couple days ago. But Wayne, here we are sitting at the Beef Quarters, and we're going to be with you every morning for breakfast. Breakfast with Bob right here. And this is a big year for the Beef Quarters on a number of fronts. You serve literally thousands of people here, and people know they can come in and get the best beef that's on the fairgrounds. But this is where the Hot Beef Sunday started.
1: That's right, 20 years ago.
0: 20 years ago, and it actually started right here in this building. You are very close to who I would call the inventor of the Hot Beef Sunday, although she may not want to admit that right now. But your wife, Michelle, who we had on many times, she's working for the Iowa Beef Industry Council at the time. She kind of came up with the idea.
1: Yep, she worked with John, and they came up with the idea, and it's kind of evolved into, I don't know if you want to say a monster or an icon or what it is, but it has evolved
0: into an icon. You hit the nail on the head. I remember, and I don't remember how many years it was after it was introduced here in Iowa, and the Orange County Fair in California decided that they were the inventors of the Hot Beef Sunday, and said inventor, Michelle, she was madder than a hornet about that, because it happened right here. Why would have had a little plaque or something there on the ground where she was standing when she came up with her and John came up with this idea?
1: That'd be an idea for her. I don't know if it's what she would say on that.
0: Well, we sure should have a good time with you guys. What time does breakfast start, by the way?
1: We start breakfast at 6:30. 6:30 to 10.
0: And do we have Bob's Big Breakfast still here?
1: We do have Bob's Big Breakfast. We've actually got a little change to it this year. We're adding a beef sausage. We're making our own sausage gravy with a beef sausage, and it's a dynamite item.
0: Well, the guy that's on the air with me, Dwayne Murley, he is kind of the expert on biscuits and gravy in the state of Iowa. Most people say they do the Charles Grassley when they visit every county in the state of Iowa. Wayne has been in a fundraiser and had biscuits and gravy in every county in the state of Iowa. So we're going to get him down here and try out some of that beef sausage. So how's things going? I mean, you guys getting ready for the fair, and I mean, it looks great.
1: Yeah, we're actually open till 2 today, just with a limited menu, and then we'll be ready to go full bore tomorrow morning at 6:30.
0: Well, and, you know, you mentioned you're open today because livestock show's been going on all week.
1: Yeah, there's a lot of shows going on. A lot of 4-H'ers were in yesterday in for lunch, and it was great to see.
0: Yeah, we had some kids with the at a horse show that was in yesterday a little bit. The tractor grounds are full. Looks like FFA tractor grounds might have a few more exhibits than we've had in years past. Look like they're open for business as well, ready for fairgoers to come in. Had a little rain overnight in the fairgrounds.
1: Yeah, had a little downpour early this morning, but it's cleared off now, so we're in good shape.
0: Now, where are you north of Des Moines, your home?
1: I am, yes. I live in Huxley.
0: So were you home this morning during the storm?
1: I was not.
0: You're already down here.
1: I was already down here, correct.
0: We had some pretty big rain move through, and I was just kind of wondering what the rain gauge reports were. We'll have those texted into us, but I would imagine that they're going to be measuring it in inches and not just tenths.
1: I think it was like an inch and a half, if I'm not mistaken, up there. So.
0: And that came in probably all of about 15 minutes. That's kind of what we've been doing. Fairgrounds, nice job absorbing that moisture, and of course it's going to be hot today. We'll get things dried up and ready to get opened bright and early tomorrow morning. How many years has it been that the Cattlemen's Beef Quarters have been here?
1: I believe this year is 42 years.
0: I think it's 42 years. This was, I think, maybe after the pork producers opened their pork tent, so maybe a year or two behind that. You guys got to have one of the top places on the fairgrounds.
1: Yeah, we run a lot of people through this building.
0: How many people on a day do you think? What are you thinking?
1: On an average day?
0: Yeah.
1: The Could be 8,000 to 9,000.
0: 8,000 to 9,000 people come through here on an average day. Number one menu item, what do you think?
1: The hot beef sundae right now is...
0: It's going to be big this year, yeah.
1: Yes. Yes.
0: Yeah, that's no kidding. We are celebrating that. We have some special things going on throughout the fair with the hot beef sundae. We're going to talk about it. In fact, we're going to talk about it every morning because we want to celebrate that. We really want to tell folks that if they've never had one, to come out and try it out. Because, man, that will make appearances at family gatherings from now on, graduations, things like that. It is a dandy thing. You have burgers as well.
1: We do a lot of burgers, several different varieties. We've actually put a new one on the menu this year. It's a pastrami burger.
0: Pastrami burger.
1: So it's got slices of pastrami on our burger with sliced cheese and then a Cattleman's Gold sauce to go along with
0: Son
1: it.
0: Son of a gun!
1: It's just a great flavor. The combination of the flavors together, and it's a great item.
0: Well, you talk about raising the bar. Now, do you have your salt bagel as well?
1: We do. We do. I don't know if Simon would let me hear the end of it if we didn't have the salt beef bagel.
0: He certainly doesn't let us hear the end of it. So, Wayne Baumhofer, thanks so much for talking to us a little bit. We'll catch you bright and early tomorrow morning as well. You bet, as we start our broadcast with the Iowa Cattlemen's every morning. Hey, we had a crop report come out. We're going to talk about numbers coming up with Don Rose ahead here on The Big Show.

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1: It's 11:30. I'm Sarah Walters. 75 degrees and overcast in Des Moines. Here's what's trending on WHO. A flash flood warning is in effect in Hardin County, just north of Story County, until 4:45 this afternoon. The storms are part of a larger system across the Midwest that has killed at least three people.
2: A four-year-old was killed when a tree fell on a home in Geneva Township, Indiana, during severe storms Tuesday.
3: It's just devastating. It's heartbreaking.
2: In Ohio, Governor Mike DeWine says one person was killed after emergency responders were unable to reach an individual during a flood emergency. Sue Guzman, Fox News.
1: Another person was killed in a house explosion in Ohio, also believed to be storm-related. We're following breaking news in Minnesota. Three people are dead after an incident at an in-home daycare. Officials say two adults and one child were killed this morning at a daycare in Hopkins, just west of Minneapolis. Other children were inside the daycare and were safely reunited with their families. Police said there is no threat to the community. The public is being asked to help find a missing, endangered Des Moines man. Police say Jaden Ryan has cognitive disabilities. The 22-year-old was last seen Monday downtown Des Moines near the DART station. Anyone with information should call 911. Today marks 42 years since Eugene Wade Martin disappeared while delivering newspapers in Des Moines. The 13-year-old was last seen around 5:30 in the morning of August 12, 1984. Don DeLacca is Eugene's older brother. He has a message for anyone who knows something and is too scared to come forward.
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18: We're talking about peacocks.
19: A peacock is specifically the male. The peahen is the female. They are not native to the United States, although they thrive in coastal, warmish areas.
18: So when you see that thing fully displayed, when that peacock wants to have a little good time with a peahen, that thing may go 5 to

0: Again, that is fscooperatives.com/Iowa. And let's head back over to the Cattlemen's Beef Quarter right now. Bob is celebrating the 20th anniversary of the Hot Beef Sunday.
1: Can you believe that, Dwayne? 20 years. How about that? Yeah, we are celebrating that during the...
2: Wow.
1: Oh, man. Celebrating that during the great Iowa State Fair. And also celebrating some of the new foods that are going to be here that fairgoers can try and vote for. The top three have been named, and the fair would like to know what you all think. So when you're on the fairgrounds, look for that as well. Right now, though, we are looking at some numbers coming out of the USDA with Don Rose, U.S. Commodities in West Des Moines. Don, crop report came out. This is usually a market mover. What are some of the key figures you're looking at?
3: Yeah, good morning, Bob. And no doubt it was a market mover. I think the nuts and bolts of the report is that it was neutralized a bit by the government put a higher acres on corn and soybeans, although a lower yield. So really the soybeans were more neutral, the corn a bit positive because of the ending stocks. But, you know, to the price, they took the harvested acres up 1.2 million acres, and they took the yield, they sliced the yield down 2.3 bushels on corn. Same thing with, and they took the price of average price up 10 cents to 450 next year, but production actually went up 13 million bushels on soybeans. Same thing, neutralized this thing with higher harvested acres, FSA acres coming in, 1.4 million harvested acres up. That neutralized a lower yield down 3/10 of a bushel and took the carryout up 10 million bushels. So, you know, really put a blanket of wetness on the beans, corn, trying to hold together on better demand. So it was a more of a positive report on corn, more of a neutral, maybe slightly negative on the beans, but holding together, Bob.
1: Well, Don, let's read some things into those numbers. Number one, you're a trader. You live by these numbers and look at the nuances a lot as well. So USDA was probably under a little bit of pressure to lower the size of the corn crop. But as far as finding some more acres for harvest, what do you think about that?
3: Well, you know, I think when you look at it, it just tells us the FSA is still working these acres in. And I think it was just we were substantially higher than a year ago on prices. And so I think, you know, acres did increase on both corn and soybeans. So I think it's logical. I think the good news is that probably most of the acre jump is going to be in this August report versus the October report, just the way the numbers go. But, you know, this report is a report, but then we've got outside influences also, Bob, and that's by mean the Russia-Ukraine war. Before the report, Ukraine hit a drone target of one of the largest terminals in Russia, and that put the wheat market up substantially. And so I think we've got two wars we're worried about. Now we've got this crop report. We've got higher acres, lower yield, but still very good demand underneath the market. Bottom line, I think what this report says, harvest lows are probably in the market, and then we'll see what we can do to the upside from here. And, you know, still getting a lot of water in areas, still getting a lot of heat in other areas. So surprised on the yield, the report was, but the maybe equally surprised on acres going up that much.
1: Well, Don, we're going to take a look at the projections maybe coming up here in about an hour and 10 minutes or so. But I want to get back into the nuts and bolts of what's going on. We're going to have the crop tours starting here. So we're going to continue to kind of get an up-close look at this crop. Where were we a year ago, Don, with pricing?
3: Yeah, you know, and that's the thing, Bob. When you look at it, we're substantially higher than we were a year ago. A year ago on this report, we were down 13.5 cents, but we had a range of 371.5 to 384.5. To put it in perspective, we're 450 right now on September corn. A year ago on soybeans, we closed up 22.25 cents. A year ago, we hard to believe we were 978.5 to about 1012, and today we're sitting at about 1160. So substantially higher this year than last year. So that's the good news.
1: Don, how can folks get a hold of you if they want to talk markets a little bit?
3: You bet. Can reach us here at U.S. Commodities at 1-800-247-4071.
1: Don Rose, U.S. Commodities, West Des Moines. Thanks, Don. We'll talk to you in an hour and 10 minutes from right now. You bet. And we're going to get some projections moving forward. But Dwayne, it looks like the

0: numbers came out, and the numbers were pushed a little bit lower. However, market impact mitigated by the fact that apparently USDA has found some more acres out there. FSA reports came in. There's more acres and more acres for harvest. So moving forward, it's probably not a neutral report. We'll see how the market reacts throughout the trading day today, but mitigated a little bit with the drop in yield, and particularly a couple of bushels off the corn crop was mitigated by the fact that there's going to be some more acres for harvest. We need to get Dwayne out on the farm beat.
1: Now, here's the latest from the farm beat.
2: 5 wheat milling executives from Peru recently spent a few days in the pier, Fort Pierre, and Gettysburg areas of South Dakota, touring wheat fields, farms, and grain facilities to see firsthand how wheat is grown in the United States. South Dakota Wheat Commission Executive Director Jonathan Kleinjohn says the trade team represented more than 85% of Purdue's total milling capacity.
3: Ranging from people that make cookies to pasta to all sorts of different wheat products. And then we had one representative accompany them from U.S. Wheat Associates. And U.S. Wheat Associates is the organization that set up the visit. They are an organization that we pay dues to at the South Dakota Wheat Commission that helps to develop export markets for U.S. wheat.
2: Kleinjohn said the Peruvian trade team had a particular interest in seeing parts of the United States that grow hard red spring wheat and hard red winter wheat. South Dakota was their first stop.
3: South Dakota and Montana are kind of unique. We're the two states that have the largest acres of both crops. Washington State has a little bit of both, and maybe Idaho. But they were in South Dakota for a couple days, then flew out of Rapid City to Montana, and they were in Montana for 2 or 3 days, and then they went back home.
2: He says the central part of South Dakota is known for its wheat production, which is why the group made stops around the area.
3: The wheat industry in South Dakota is kind of centered around Pierre. The majority of the acreage of wheat in the state is within about a 100-mile radius of Pierre. So Monday morning, we kind of hit the ground running. We went to the South Dakota Wheat Office, and I gave them a presentation kind of describing the wheat industry in the state and where wheat was produced. And following that, we went to a SDSU plot tour near Gettysburg. It just so happened that SDSU was conducting a plot tour that day discussing spring wheat varieties. So the group got to see some of the farmers attending that event and kind of what we talk about when we're looking at spring wheat varieties. And they were especially interested to learn about some of the quality parameters that the breeders look at when developing new varieties. Following that, we visited a farm, Cullen Farm. They were nice enough to host us. We got to see the shop and the bin site, and I think they were especially impressed with the air seeder. Just the size of American equipment is something that they don't see in Peru.
2: The trip was part of a U.S. Wheat Associates effort to build long-term relationships between South Dakota wheat producers and one of Latin America's largest wheat importing countries.
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2: 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And running down the markets here, then we'll take a look at the weather. September corn up 14 cents at 450 and 3 quarters. December's up 14 at 474 and a half. March corn up 14 and a quarter at 490 and a quarter. And the May contract up 13 and a half at 498 and 3 quarters. September soybeans up 9 cents at 1160 and a quarter. November December's up 9.25 at 11.78. The January is up 9.25, 11.93.5, and March soybeans up 8.75 at 12.01.75. Soybean meal is up 3.20 a ton at 3.14.10. Oil is up over a quarter of a penny a pound at 68.42. Chicago wheat's up 19.75, right at 6.50. December oats up a quarter cent at 3.45. The livestock trade, live cattle and feeder cattle, they are trading lower. Hogs are mostly higher. Now, August live cattle down 185 at 230.90. October down 225 at 224.08. December down 262 at 223.08. February down 280 at 223.33. August feeder cattle down 333 at 346.85. September down 5.25 at 340. And October down 575 at 330.95. August lean hogs down 25 cents at 95.62. October lean hogs up 83 cents at 84.15. December's up $1.10 at 75.23. And the February contract, it is up $1.05 right now at 78.33. Now, we're not showing any trade yet in the cash cattle markets. Pretty quiet out there. We are showing a bid in Nebraska at 368. We'll see if that actually holds here at a bid, or if we see that as a cash trades. So we'll kind of keep an eye on that here throughout the big show today. Now, weather-wise, we did have rain roll through the Des Moines area earlier today, about, I don't know, maybe around 8:30, 9 o'clock or so, with the actually about 9:15, and pretty good shower here in the Des Moines metro area, but now we're back to clearing skies right now. We'll see the high today around 89. Now, there is a chance of rain tonight, with the overnight low tonight down around 71 degrees, and could see anywhere from a quarter to a half inch of rain tonight. Tomorrow, showers and thunderstorms possible before 10 a.m., and then a chance of showers and thunderstorms again in the midday, and then the high tomorrow is going to be up around 83 degrees, and we could see another quarter to a half inch of rain tomorrow too. So rain pretty much in the forecast tonight, tomorrow, and tomorrow night as well as Friday. The first chance of clearing skies looks to be over the weekend on Saturday and Sunday. We're going to check back in with Bob Quinn. He's at the cattle and beef quarters today as we are here the day before the start of the Iowa State Fair, which will kick off tomorrow on The Big Show.
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14: Three staccato cries of Mayday and an eyewitness report of a mid-air explosion is about all that is known this morning of the British Columbia air disaster, which yesterday claimed 52 lives.
15: I really want to know what happened, and it makes me extraordinarily angry. But it's always been a big secret.
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2: Welcome back to the Big Show, and I am caught up right now with a familiar voice on the Big Show, Kaylee Webster from Rockville City. Kaylee and her sister Sophia, I ran into them on Tuesday when I got down here in the horse barn. They had 4-H horse shows on Tuesday, and Kaylee, first off, welcome back to the Big Show here today.
3: Great to be back.
2: Hey, talk about getting down here early. You guys came early. In fact, they're starting to do a few of the livestock shows earlier, even before the Iowa State Fair starts. So you were in town on Tuesday for the 4-H show, and talk about how many horses you had here this week, Kaylee.
3: So we have three horses here. We have a couple different ones. We have our horse Hotshot, which yesterday I won a buckle on, and Nova, which is my sister's horse, and I'll be showing him today in a couple classes. And I have Cowboy, which is my faster barrel horse.
2: Well, I saw your dad when he was heading back to Rockville City. I think he must be taking one of the horses back last night.
3: Yes, he's taking Cowboy back because we don't let him standing in a stall all day long getting bored.
2: Now, you also have a 4-H show today. Talk about that.
3: Yes, I'll show Nova today in English, which is like just a little bit different than every other class. And I'll be in two classes, English Pony Walk Trot and English Walk Trot Pleasure.
2: So I have to ask you, what's your favorite class to compete in?
3: My favorite class is definitely barrels, because the adrenaline me and Cowboy have when we go in is so fun.
2: Now, you also have an event coming up on Friday. Talk about that, the Cowgirl Queen Contest.
3: Yeah, Sophia and me will be competing in the Cowgirl Queen Contest Friday night. And I'll be in the junior, Sophia will be in the senior.
2: So what takes place during that? Are you on your horse, or are you judged, or kind of talk about what happens?
3: It's kind of like a horsemanship class, just how you look. It's like a beauty contest and how well you ride and how your horses perform.
2: Now, you've been coming to the Iowa State Fair for a long time, you and the Webster family, and talk about these new horse barns. First thing I noticed when I walked in, a lot more power outlets and lit up. I mean, the LED lighting is fabulous in these horse barns. And talk about that, what the biggest changes you've seen so far this year.
3: Yeah, it's really nice. The stalls are great, nice big area. The outlets are super nice, plug in the fans like wherever and stuff, yeah.
2: Now, so do you guys stay at the Iowa State Fairgrounds, or where do you hang out when you're down here?
3: Yeah, my grandma brings the camper down here, so we can run up there whenever.
2: Well, that works out pretty well, and I see you got one of the stalls kind of reserved, too, for a little break area, you know, where you can rest and maybe grab a snack or two.
3: Yeah, that's amazing.
2: So talk about your favorite fair food. I mean, do you go around to the stands, or do you cook your own? I see a lot of griddles set up down here, and a lot of hot pots and stuff like that. So what's your favorite food when it comes to the Iowa State Fair?
3: My favorite food, it's not really food, but the cookies.
2: The cookies, absolutely. The Barkdale cookies?
3: Yes.
2: Excellent. Well, very good. Well, Kaylee, it's always great to see you here at the Iowa State Fair, and it won't be long. The school will be starting, and Sophia's talking about getting to South Dakota already in the 21st of August. So it won't be long to be back in the classroom.
3: Yeah.
2: All right, Kaylee, hey, thanks for joining us on the Big Show today.
3: Thank you.
2: Yeah, it was great to catch up with Kaylee and Sophia and the Webker family. I actually saw them last night when I got to town, went back down this morning, and they were gearing up for the horse shows today. Yeah, the 4-H horse show today. So always great to visit with Kaylee and Sophia. They love their horses. So we're going to check back in with Bob Quinn. He is talking beef today. He's talking the 20th anniversary of the Hot Beef Sunday coming up on the Big Show.
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9: It's 12 o'clock. I'm Dave Bohl.
10: And I'm Eva Basinger. It's 75 degrees and partly cloudy.
9: Here's what's trending on WHO, though. The November midterm elections are starting to take shape in Wisconsin. Milwaukee County Executive David Crowley upset Democratic Socialist Francesca Hong in yesterday's Democratic primary for governor.
11: The race, a much-needed win for moderate Democrats as the party debates its future, with multiple recent victories from very progressive candidates ahead of the key midterm elections that could shape Congress.
9: Ryan Noble's reporting. Elsewhere, Minnesota State House Speaker Lisa DeMuth defeated Trump-endorsed Mike Lindell to win the Republican nomination for governor and will face Senator Amy Klobuchar in November.
10: In South Carolina, GOP Senator Darlene Graham has been forced into a primary runoff against Congressman Ralph Norman. She looks to secure a full term after she was appointed to her brother Lindsey Graham's seat following his sudden death last month.
9: One of the top Republicans in the nation is in Iowa campaigning for Zach Nunn, who's running for re-election to Congress.
12: Zach has worked really hard in Congress to make sure that we get back to rule of law. You know, we're a country of the most generous nation in the world in terms of letting people in legally, but you have to follow our laws to come here and when you get here. Zach's opponent wants open borders, and people need to know that because I don't think most people in Iowa want that.
9: U.S. House Majority Leader Steve Scalise.
10: Listen for the full interview, Scalise and Zach Nunn, with Simon Conway at 4:36 this afternoon on News Radio 1040 WHO.
9: President Trump says the Secret Service directed last month's undisclosed plan to move him off Air Force One and onto separate military aircraft. The unexpected switch happened during the president's return from the NATO summit in Turkey.
13: A small group of reporters unwittingly boards what would become a decoy jet and were told to keep their window shades closed, according to the press pool report. As the president was secretly moved to that catering truck, which drives away minutes later, the decoy jet thought to be carrying the president then takes off.
9: Gabe Gutierrez reporting.
10: The president said the change was made as his route brought him near Iran, with security officials preparing for potential threats amid the ongoing war. The Washington Post reported Monday that Trump was moved off Air Force One via an airport catering truck before boarding a military plane.
9: Three people are dead after an incident at a Minnesota in-home daycare. Officials said two adults and one child were killed in the incident.
10: It happened this morning at a daycare in Hopkins, just outside of Minneapolis. Other children were inside the daycare and were safely reunited with their families. Police say there is no further threat to the community.
9: The storm that rolled through parts of three Midwestern states yesterday is now being classified as a derecho.
14: The National Weather Service says the storm traveled 330 miles across three states with winds reaching 99 miles per hour in Gary, Indiana. Three F31 tornadoes were confirmed by investigators in Delaware County, Iowa. Maquoketa, Iowa was the hardest hit in eastern Iowa, with officials declaring a local community disaster. I'm Claire Burnett.
10: Maquoketa city leaders say it could take 2 to 3 weeks to clean up from the storm.
9: Thunderstorms this morning with strong winds and heavy rain across central Iowa may make a return appearance for tomorrow's opening of the Iowa State Fair.
15: I'm going to be eyeing that 6 to 11 o'clock window in the morning for a cluster of storms to ride along this stationary boundary. A damaging wind setup. We've seen it in the Midwest. Last couple of nights and mornings, powerful winds on Boeing segments of thunderstorms. So that's going to be the concern.
9: Chief Meteorologist Chris Kubal with our TV partner Local 5 News.
10: He says tomorrow morning storms will give way to a muggy, warm afternoon with highs in the upper 70s.
9: Today marks 42 years since Eugene Wayne Martin disappeared while delivering newspapers in Des Moines.
16: The 13-year-old was last seen around 5:30 the morning of August 12, 1984 on the city's south side. His newspaper bag with newspapers still inside turned up outside the city. Eugene has never been found. He would now be 55 years old. I'm Sarah Walters.
10: It was 2 years earlier that Johnny Gosch disappeared from West Des Moines on September 5th, 1982. It's 12:04. Checking your money on News Radio 1040 WHO. Inflation rose slightly from June to July, but numbers out today from the Bureau of Labor Statistics are basically in line with what most analysts had been expecting. The Consumer Price Index shows inflation rose 0.1% for that time period, while it fell a bit year over year from 3.5% to 3.4%. The report, which is a favorite of the Fed's when it comes to determining interest rates, showed that the the core CPI, which measures inflation minus food or energy costs, rose 0.2%, more than inflation overall.
9: On Wall Street, markets in the green at the noon hour. The Dow was up under a tenth of a percent at 53,807. The S&P 500 up about a third of a percent at 77.53. And the NASDAQ up almost three quarters of a percent at 26,625.
10: It's 12:05. The 2026 Iowa State Fair starts tomorrow, and one of the fair's most popular attractions will have a nostalgic element. That story and more news, sports, traffic, and weather coming up on News Radio 1040 WHO.
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9: It's 12:07, 75 degrees and cloudy. I'm Dave Bohl.
10: I'm Eva Basinger.
9: We are one day away from the Iowa State Fair. One of the most popular places to see is the Butter Cow.
10: Since 1996, butter sculptors have also included a companion piece. Iowa State Fair CEO Jeremy Parsons says this year's choice brings back memories.
21: I know when I was a kid, that's where I met my mom and dad. You meet at the Pepsi clock right there in front of the administration building. So Sarah Pratt, our talented sculptor, she's going to carve the Pepsi clock out of butter and then have some colorful fair characters.
10: You can see the Butter Cow and the Pepsi clock in the Ag building.
9: It's 12:08 now. 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
22: $12.5 billion, the price tag for the L.A. Lakers, who are reportedly being sold to businessmen Josh Kushner and Bob Iger. Mark Walter has been the team's majority owner since last October. After a ruling of an errant throw was overturned, Athletic shortstop Jacob Wilson had his errorless streak extend to 113 games. College basketball former North Carolina guard Seth Trimble has committed to Louisville. I'm Frank Arity.
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10: At 12:09, 75 degrees and cloudy. Street closures for the Iowa State Fair Parade are expected to cause some traffic delays later today. The city of Des Moines says there will be street closures on Grand Avenue from East 14th Street to 15th Street through the East Village and the Downtown Neighborhood Association. The closures are expected to begin at 5:30 tonight and last until 10 p.m. Some roads that cross Grand Avenue are expected to have partial closures during the same period. We have more online at whoradio.com/news.
9: 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I'm Dave Bohl.
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31: It is 12 minutes after 12 o'clock. Welcome back to the big show for your Wednesday. We're one day away from the beginning of the Iowa State Fair. The 2026 Iowa State Fair will get underway tomorrow. And let's head back over to the beef quarters here today and check back in with Bob.
32: Hey, Bob Quinn here back in the big show. Mike Witt is joining me with Wiffles Hybrids. And between the rows event with Wiffles and the folks at Iowa State University here. And we're in the Wiffles campus, not too far from Ames. Mike Witt, I'm going to ask you to fly at 50,000 feet. What are things looking like as far as crop, as far as corn in central Iowa?
33: Well, that's an interesting question because I would like to be able to say everything looks great. But as you know, and other folks who live in central Iowa, I live in central Iowa, and we've had about 27, 28 inches of rain here in Story County and Polk County. That's a lot. That's not normal. And then you go further out into the area, and things have gotten a little less. And then you go up to far northwest Iowa, and we're talking a D2 drought. So that's a tough question. But to generalize it from your 50,000 feet there, corn's actually looking pretty good. We have a lot less disease pressure than we had last year. Southern rust is not the animal that it was last year, so we have a lot less disease pressure. And as we're sitting it right now, there's a lot of corn that looks really good. Now, we've had some issues with some heat and some nitrogen loss, again, due to some of that water issues or drought issues where it can't really, you know, get to that nitrogen and that sort of stuff. So we've had some of that, which causes some issues with some ears and some tip back and those type of scenarios for everybody, for corn in general. So that's kind of where I would say we're sitting at. I would hedge my bet and call myself cautiously optimistic that things are looking pretty good. They can always turn. Mother Nature is never really kind, but it's looking pretty good.
8: Think we'll see an early harvest this year?
33: I don't know. I hope not. I don't think so. I think what we're going to have is we're have a lot of these crops out here, especially in central Iowa, that's got some water out there, and we're going to see really some differences with Stay Green and really some differences with some of those hybrids that are going to be able to hang on. Now, again, it depends where I'm at. If you're talking northwest Iowa and you're listening up there, they're like, what are you talking about? We're going to be harvesting and chopping and doing all that sort of stuff. So depending on your moisture levels, here in central Iowa, I would say there's a good chance we could have some extended harvest going to the east part, southeast Iowa. Again, some of those are looking pretty good. You get up northwest, we might have what we will call a early harvest going on in there. So I'm solidly answering and not answering your question at the same time.
8: You know, one of the things I want to ask you about is you mentioned we're not seeing the disease pressure that we've had, in particular from last year. And there was a time in the season where maybe there was a tipping point, treat or not treat, you know, apply fungicide or not apply fungicide. Tell me how you work through that with your customers.
33: Yeah, so when we're talking about fungicide applications, especially in a year like this, where we've got some really good-looking corn, and then a lot of people are sitting there saying, well, do I want to apply or do I not apply? You know, margins are tight, and we all understand that. But for us here at Wiffles, and when we look at things, we think about, well, what's the benefit that you can get from this? And if I'm making my fungicide decision and I still have good-looking corn out there, my main goal is timing. Timing is key. So I don't look at it on the front end. I look at it on the back end, because if I'm looking at the front end, that's when I see disease. If I see disease, I need to make sure I get on that, on top of it. Like last year with Southern Rust, I see it, I got to spray, got to get it done. This year, you might say, well, if I'm spraying a generic product, I get 10 to 15 days worth of, you know, residual, or I spray one of the, we'll call them the full boat products, and you get 20, 25 days. I look at the back end of that, and that's what we talk about with our customers is, okay, if you are right here, well, what's 10 days from now? Well, I'm okay then. Well, do you need it right now? Not really. Well, can I wait 4 days? Because now I've gained 4 days on the back end. And you're trying to extend that into that season, because we all know with these cooler temperatures we've had in some, and so now we're getting into warm today, but that fluctuation will definitely make disease come up. So there is tar spot in the area. There's gray leaf spot in the area. Northern corn leaf blight has reared its ugly head and some of those things in different places. So all of those are out there. And they're going to ramp up and they're going to get more. But if you've been able to hold off a little bit and extended your window, then you had really good coverage of that throughout the year and moving forward. So we're past the time for doing any applications right now, even on the late season stuff. So you're not going to get any economic benefit where we're at right now. So it's that let it ride stage. But that decision that you made earlier in the year, it'll pay off for you moving forward.
8: Mike, you've joined us many times on the Big Show throughout the years, and one of the things we have talked about is nutrients. One of the things we've talked about is fertilizer, and I know that's another hot topic, and we want to visit with you a little bit about that. I'll ask you straight up. What do you think about looking at your fertilizer program, and you talk about economics, maybe doing something a little bit different, or maybe going from a fall applied to strictly a spring applied nutrient program?
33: Yeah, so when I talk about nutrient programs, I break it into two different categories. So I'm talking nitrogen. If I'm talking a nitrogen application, then I'm really looking at what do I need to maximize my profitability and my economics. No one is going to say that nitrogen is cheap. No one is going to say that. So when I look at that, I'm like, okay, well, what do I need for a volume? What do I need? I would love to put on 300-400 pounds, because I want to try to maximize that. Everyone who is any type of water management and things like that cringe, and that's why we don't do that. But at the end of the day, if I can get by with 100-150 pounds and I still get the same amount of money and same amount of profitability as I do at 200-250 pounds, that's where I want to go with nitrogen. Now, when I'm looking at maybe P and K and those other nutrients that we're looking at, for me, then it comes down to soil testing and spending your money on soil testing, learning where your levels are. Because if you have high enough levels that, or you've been putting manure on and things like that, and you've got enough P and K that you're not going to lose any in your residual, lose any in your drawdown that you have every year, and you're still above where you need to be, man, you can save money. You can skip a year. You can do those type of things. But you got to test, and you got to know what your soil is. You can't just fly by it and hope it would work for you. You can follow along with Mike and the agronomist from Wiffles on the Wiffles website throughout the growing season. 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
11: Hey, spent some time out in the field with those guys yesterday. A Wiffles field day going on the not too far off campus at Iowa State University. We are celebrating another Wiffles Wednesday today on The Big Show, and we're going to be hearing from Adam Plug coming up here in just a second. Dwayne back with the markets coming up on The Big Show.

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18: It is 12:24. Welcome back to the big show for Wednesday. We are one day away from the start of the Iowa State Fair, less than one day actually, and I've been here since about 3:30 this morning, and gradually activity has picked up here. We're seeing a lot of folks, a lot of the food vendors and so forth, just kind of doing some last minute restocking and getting ready to go for the first day of the Iowa State Fair tomorrow. In fact, we're going to head back out and check back in with Bob here a little bit too. He's over at the Cattlemen's Beef Quarters, and of course today is also a Clean Water Wednesday too on the big show. September corn is up 18 cents at 454 and three quarters. December's up 17 and three quarters at 478 and a quarter. March corn up 18 cents at 494, and the May contract up 17 at 502 and a quarter. Soybeans, the August up 11.5 at 11.59. September up 11, 11.62 and a half. Now the November contract up 12 and three quarters at 11.80 and a quarter. January is up 11 and three quarters at 11.96. And I believe Don Rose is going to join us again here at the end of the hour to talk about the USDA report that came out at 11 o'clock this morning. Now December soybean meal hit is up 3.30 a ton, 3.14.20. Oil is about a half a penny a pound higher at 68.60. September wheat Chicago up 23 and a half at 653 and three quarters. And December oats up 1.25 cents at 346. In the livestock trade, we are showing live cattle and feeder cattle both trading lower. Hogs are mostly higher. August live cattle down 230 at 230.45. October down $2.80 at 223.53. December's down 315 at 222.55. February down 325 at 222.88. August feeder cattle down 390 at 346.28. September's down 585 at 339.40. October down $6.30 at 330.40. August lean hogs down 25 cents at 95.62. The October up 25 cents at 83.58. December's up 62 at 74.75. And February lean hogs up 78 cents at 78.05. And I was going to pop in here. I believe we have sold some cattle today. Looks like a handful of cattle traded in Nebraska, 368. That's going to be $2 lower compared to a week ago. So kind of back to where we were a couple weeks ago. Last week we saw what $2-3 higher trade in the cash markets in Iowa and Nebraska. Now we're back $2 lower here. So we did kind of take note of that on Monday when we found out that the cash cattle market was as strong as what it was. So a lot of cattle purchased last week, and some of those were for deferred delivery that were purchased back in July. That is a look at the markets here on the big show.
19: I'm not great with words after a fight, and I'm sorry wasn't cutting it this time. 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
18: And looking at the weather, sunshine expected here for the rest of the day today, high around 89 degrees. And boy, you can feel all of that outside right now. In fact, I am looking out the north window of the Crystal Studios here this afternoon at the Iowa State Fairgrounds, and a lot of blue sky out there, a little bit of wind blowing through the fairgrounds as well here today. And again, don't forget, tomorrow is the official first day, the opening day of the 2026 Iowa State Fair. Now, tonight, the forecast calling for a chance of showers and thunderstorms, mainly after midnight tonight with the overnight low of 71. Now, they're talking maybe a quarter to a half inch of rain tonight, and then tomorrow showers, possibly a thunderstorm early, before 10 o'clock, before mid-morning anyway, and then again showers over the noon hour too. So kind of a break for a few hours and rain back in the forecast. High tomorrow is going to be in the low 80s, around 83 degrees, and that chance of rain stands at about 80% for tomorrow, and looks like we could see a quarter to a half inch of rain tomorrow. Tomorrow night, another 3/4 of an inch possible, and then on Friday, showers, possibly a thunderstorm early, and the high on Friday around 84 degrees. So looking like we're probably going to get some rain here in the Des Moines metro area over the next several days. It is 12:29, broadcasting from the Iowa State Fairgrounds. We are at the Crystal Studios, myself, and Bob's over at the Cattlemen's Beef Quarters. More coming up on the big show.
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21: It's 12:30. I'm Eva Basinger. 78 degrees and cloudy. Here's what's trending on WHO. Three people, including a young child, are dead after an incident at a Minnesota in-home daycare just outside of Minneapolis. Hopkins Police Chief Brent Johnson said two adults and the child were found dead at the scene.
22: This is a horrific, tragic situation for any community, especially here in Hopkins, where we don't see this type of crime. It's a rarity here in Hopkins.
21: The two adults are believed to be the owners of the daycare and the parents of the child who were killed. The adult male is believed to be the suspect in the incident. Dangerous storms that swept through the Midwest Tuesday claimed the lives of three people and have left thousands without power. Two of the deaths were in Indiana. Another person died in Ohio. The chairman of the Iowa House Judiciary Committee says Iowa lawmakers will try again to pass legislation on flock cameras after failing to agree on a bill last session.
23: Our legislation was going to limit how long they could hold the data, what they could use it for. It was some pretty strong regulation. Unfortunately, it just wasn't enough for some, and it was too much for others. And so we just weren't able to get there. We'll keep trying.
21: Iowa Republican State Representative Stephen Holt, he says in the coming session, lawmakers will continue trying to draft legislation. Holt was interviewed by Simon Conway on News Radio 1040 WHO. The Iowa State Fair is scrambling after Friday headliner Rod Stewart canceled his next 4 weeks due to a health concern.
24: We wish him a speedy recovery. Those who had purchased tickets to Rod Stewart, they will be refunded or in the process of being refunded from eTix, our ticketing provider. And now we're on the look for something for that Friday night.
21: Jeremy Parsons, Iowa State Fair CEO. It is 12:32. Traffic, weather, and the big show next.
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21: It's 78 degrees and partly cloudy. I'm Eva Basinger. Our next update at 1 o'clock. Breaking news and severe weather as it happens on Des Moines News, Weather, and Traffic Station, News Radio 1040 WHO.
18: 35. Let's head back out to Bob Quinn on this whip.

0: spending a lot of time in their cornfields, certainly looking for some of them diseases that reared their ugly head a year ago, but it does seem surprisingly light. I think a lot of customers did apply fungicide, which I still think was a really good move. But yeah, I think everybody's kind of waiting for some of that stuff to show up. And, it just hasn't quite shown up, certainly not to the extent that it did a year ago.
1: Adam, what are some of the Wiffle's high-performing numbers this year?
0: We're really excited about our new lineup, that's for sure. 7424 was due for us a year ago, and it really is started to show up in a lot of customers' fields. W5129 looks really good up north as well. We're really excited about our new PowerCore lineup that we added a year ago, and so certainly building a lot of excitement out of our dealer network and our customers as we start to think about what we want to sell for next year. We'll get harvest started at Wiffle's again probably here at the end of the month, and that'll drive some of those conversations too. But overall, we feel good about the crop we got coming and certainly the new products that we're seeing in the field.
2: You know, I asked you about disease. How about insect activity? Anything come to mind?
0: You know, nothing widespread. When I think about the whole state of Iowa, we've seen a little bit of aphid activity over on the eastern side there, kind of Cedar Rapids East, but certainly nothing to really raise your eyebrow. I think we got a lot of rain in that June, early July time frame across most of the state that seemed to maybe kept the rootworm at bay a little bit. I think we've got a lot of rootworm traps out. That's a big part of us helping our customers make sure that they're preparing for the following year. And we just haven't seen quite as much pressure as we've seen the last couple of years, but certainly there's isolated pockets that maybe are a little bit more, but that's more about what's going on in your local field or your local area.
2: Well, Adam, we also had some severe weather move through, and I know it's very localized, but still there was some hail damage on corn. Now, I know there's not much you can do about it, but what do you think about when you look at hail damage this time of year?
0: You know, I think there's always an opportunity to maybe add a second fungicide trip to help that plant heal up as best I can. Obviously, depending on how bad your damage is, but any sort of bruising or any sort of, you know, those are places where fungicides will help out. That's where you'll start to see some of your issues. So, like you said, kind of getting to the late side of the season to do much, but if you do have an injured plant, maybe another fungicide pass would be worth your effort.
2: Adam Plug with us. Hey, before we leave you, I want you to bring us up to date on the Wiffle's website and some of the things available on that.
0: So the website shows all our products, certainly shows how you can get in contact with Wiffle's, our district sales managers throughout Iowa, and certainly where this radio station goes, and also how you get in touch with our product managers if you've got questions on products. It's all right there, plus a lot of agronomy information, yield calculators, and that type of stuff that you can use in your own fields.
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4: Superior Livestock Auction auctioneer Trent Stewart says strong demand and fundamental market support continue to drive impressive prices in the cattle market.
5: There was some gravity on it on Monday with the board being locked nearly limit down with, you know, the border news and so forth, maybe a little bit lesser fat cattle pricing. But, I think that people, once we got by that day, maybe realized, you know, what the inventory really looked like and considered that we're getting that meat anyhow. People got in, started buying the board, and maybe it's because the cattle have been high enough that the board looks like, you know, it's enough of a discount that maybe it needs to be bought.
4: Despite favorable cattle prices, Stewart says widespread drought and limited forage continue to discourage herd expansion in many western states. Instead, many producers are placing more cattle on feed.
5: I think that a lot of them are going on to feed right now. Out west, you know, the state of Oregon's on fire, and we're so dry. There's certainly not going to be any herd expansion in Region 1. These heifers and cows have sold well on a case-by-case basis. They got the right pedigree and calf at the right time. Looking at what the calves are bringing, it might be the best place segment to invest money right now if you've got the ranch and the forage to do it.
4: As Superior Livestock Auctions fall video season approaches its fall run, Stewart says the strength of the cash market is creating an exceptional selling opportunity for producers.
5: Sell them. It's the highest you've ever sold a calf before in your life. We're 300 to 500 higher on a lot of cases than we were a year ago. What is remarkable.

0: about what's going on right now in the power of an auction. The futures market may be 30 lower than we were at Steamboat, and the calves are not 30 lower. And I think that that is probably what's made some buyers a little uneasy. I'm telling these producers, get them sold. I mean, it's amazing what they're bringing right now, given these circumstances.
1: Again, that is world champion livestock auctioneer Trent Stewart from Superior Livestock Auction.
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1: Welcome back to the big show. Looking at the markets here, in fact, the next segment, Don Rose is going to join Bob, and they'll kind of break that report down that came out at 11 o'clock this morning. That was the report. But looking at the market trade right now, we are showing the corn and soybeans higher. September corn up 19 and three quarters at 456 and a half. December's up 19 and a half right at 480. March corn up 19 and three quarters at 495 and three quarters, and May's up 18 and a half at 503 and three quarters. August soybeans up 11 and a half, 1159. September up 12 and a quarter, 1164. November beans up 13 and a quarter at 1182. And January is up 13 and a half at 1197 and three quarters. Soybean meal is up 3.10 a ton at 314. Oil up 0.75 cents a pound right now, right at 68.84. September wheat Chicago is up 28 and three quarter, actually up 23 and a half at 653 and three quarters, and December oats up 1 3/4 right at 346 and a half. The live cattle trade, August down 223 at 230.50, October down 262 at 223.70, December live cattle down $3 at 222.70, and February is down 315 at 222.97. In the feeder cattle, August down 375 at 346.43, September down 573 at 339.53, and October down 605 at 330.65. In the hog trade, August lean hogs down 23 cents at 95.65. October's up 30 cents at 83.62. December's up 60 cents at 74.73. And the February contract up 80 cents at 78.08. Crude oil is down 28 cents a barrel right at 82.91. That's a look at the markets here on the big show.
5: Celebrate 20 years of the Iowa State Fair's most iconic treat, the Hot Beef Sunday at Cattlemen's Beef Quarters. From savory favorites to can't-miss fair traditions, make it your first stop on the fairgrounds. Cattlemen's Beef Quarters and the Iowa Beef Council serving up Iowa pride one delicious bite at a time.
1: Yeah, let's go ahead and take a look at the cash cattle trade here. We have actually seen some activity, some light trade being reported in Nebraska right at 368. Now, that is going to be $2 lower compared to a week ago, but really not enough to establish a trend on the week other than just the fact that we are about $2 lower when we do compare that to a week ago. And you may remember last week we had some strong numbers when it came to the cattle trade. In fact, a lot of the pressure that we saw on Monday was just really kind of due to the fact that we saw such large sales in the cash market last week. Now, looking at the cash hog trade, Dorchester is steady on the barrels and gilt right at $66. Sow trends are steady as well. Light sows at $54 and the heavy sows at $58. Now, the Iowa-Minnesota weighted average, I'm not showing anything for that. The national weighted average down $1.11 at $95.85. And that is going to be on a range of 90 to 97.50. So kind of a light run, too, on the hog trade here on this Wednesday. 635 head being reported sold in the cash hog market. So kind of a light run there. And cash cattle, again, light run, too, out in Nebraska. And like we said, just not enough to establish a trend on the week. Not showing anything for the box beef prices yet. We'll try and get that information to you as soon as we get it. And again, Again, Don Rose is going to be joining Bob here coming up during our last segment, and they'll be talking about the WASDA report and the reaction to that, and acreage numbers and also yields and so forth that were affected, and we are showing higher trade in both the corn and soybeans following that report. The weather mostly sunny here for the rest of the day today. We'll see the high today around 89 degrees. And boy, you can feel all of that out there right now. Chance of showers tonight as well, with the overnight low dropping to around 71 degrees. Now, we're talking maybe another quarter to a half inch of rain in the overnight hours tonight. And that chance of showers pretty much overnight. And then tomorrow, showers and possibly a thunderstorm before 10 o'clock. Then we could see some more pop up over the noon hour and last through mid-afternoon. High tomorrow is going to be around 83 degrees. Another half to actually a quarter to a half inch of rain again tomorrow. Tomorrow night, showers likely. Chance right at about 80%. Another half to a three-quarters of an inch possible tomorrow night. And Friday, the rain does continue with the high on Friday up around 84 degrees. And we're looking at rainfall there, well, around a tenth to maybe a quarter of an inch, but the chances of rain tonight, tomorrow, right on into Friday and Friday night all stand at anywhere from 60 to 80% chances. So definitely high probability of rain showers at least through Friday night. And then Saturday, talking a chance of showers early, otherwise mostly sunny. The high is Saturday around 88 degrees, and then should get a break on Sunday with a high around 81 degrees. Monday, the high around 79, and then on Tuesday, the high will be around 82 degrees. That's a look at the weather on the Big Show.

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24: 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Bob Quinn, The Big Show today, and we are at the beef quarters here on the grounds of the Iowa State Fairgrounds. And I will tell you, I will be here tomorrow morning, bright and early. We start breakfast with Bob right here at 6:30 every morning from the Cattlemen's Beef Quarters. We had a big crop report out top of the program today. Don Rose, U.S. Commodities, back with us. Don, kind of fly at 50,000 feet. What numbers are you looking at real close?
25: Well, I think the big one is the fact that the acres went up on corn and soybeans, and, but the yield was neutralized it a little bit, taking the yield down on corn and soybeans. The bottom line, the technicals are turning more positive, Bob, and I think what we have is fund buying coming in, adding some risk premium back for the two wars that we have, and I guess the bottom line, this report, it was void of any really negative news. And typically going forward, once the yields go down in the August report, they typically go down historically in the September and October report. So probably not a one-and-done type of trade. I think it probably says we scored our seasonal lows in the grain market.
24: Yeah, sounds like you're a little bullish on the market then here, Don. What do you think price-wise here over the next couple of weeks?
25: Yeah, I think what you have to say is not negative on the market now. I mean, we've got demand underneath the market with China still buying soybeans and needing to buy other grains, with a drought in Europe and an El Nino year with the two wars. But the bottom line going forward, let's see, we're about 480 on D's corn. Let's see if we can get how close to $5. And the same thing on soybeans, we're 11.83. Let's see how close we can get to $12. So I think it's one of these markets we're going to see. We saw how low was low. I think we'll see now technically how high is high.
24: And compare that to where we were 1 year ago.
25: Yeah, I think when you look at it, that's the real shocking thing. Of course, the demand has changed a little bit here, and the ending stock's down. But a year ago, September corn had a low on this report day of 371.5, and right now we're up almost 20 cents at 456. So that's clearly 80-some cents higher right now. The soybeans, a year ago, we had a low of 978.5. We closed 22.25 cents higher. And on September beans right now, we're 11.65. So, call that one almost $2 higher. So we're substantially higher now than a year ago, but our fundamentals are substantially different here also, with, concern with the weather here still in the U.S. and still concerned with the yield. And the funds did go in, Bob, into this report long the grain market, except for wheat. You've got them pushing the positive side, not the negative side, which is a good news.
24: Don, got about a minute left with you today. What's going on in the wheat trade?
25: Well, I think the wheat trade, I think the biggest thing overnight, of course, we've got a dry drought pattern in the Europe. We know that. So we've lost yield over there. But overnight, we did have Ukraine hit one of Russia's main exporting ports, and that put the wheat up overnight, and we're getting follow-through again today.
24: Don, folks want to talk markets with you. How can they do that?
25: You bet. Can reach us here at U.S. Commodities at 1-800-247-4071.
24: Don Rose, thanks, Don. Don Rose, U.S. Commodities, wrapping us up today. Dwayne's going to put the wraps in the markets in a half hour here on your Big Show radio stations.
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30: It's 1 o'clock. I'm Sarah Walters. Here's what's trending on WHO. A flash flood warning in effect in Hardin County, just north of Story County, until 4:45 this afternoon. The storms are part of a larger system across the Midwest that has killed at least three people.
31: A four-year-old was killed when a tree fell on a home in Geneva Township, Indiana, during severe storms Tuesday.
32: It's just devastating. It's heartbreaking.
31: In Ohio, Governor Mike DeWine says one person was killed after emergency responders were unable to reach an individual during a flood emergency. Sue Guzman, Fox News.
30: Another person also died in Ohio in a house explosion believed to be storm-related. Three people are dead after an incident at an in-home daycare in Minnesota. Officials say two adults and one child were killed. It happened in Hopkins, just west of Minneapolis. Police Chief Brent Johnson.
33: This is a horrific, tragic situation for any community, especially here in Hopkins, where we don't see this type of crime. It's a rarity here in Hopkins.
30: Other children were inside the daycare and were safely reunited with their families. Today marks 42 years since Eugene Wade Martin disappeared while delivering newspapers in Des Moines. The 13-year-old was last seen around 5:30 in the morning of August 12, 1984. Don DeLacca is Eugene's older brother, and he wants Eugene to know he will never give up.
34: Most of the family are gone. Mom's gone. Eugene's dad is gone. Aunts and uncles are gone. Cousins are gone. You know, it's been 42 years. I guess with my last breath, I'll still look for you.
30: Eugene's newspaper bag with paper still inside turned up outside Des Moines. He would now be 55 years old. I'm Sarah Walters. Our next update in 30 minutes. Breaking news and severe weather as it happens on Des Moines News, Weather, and Traffic Station. 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

0: Welcome, everybody. Wednesday edition of Clay and Buck. And we got a lot of political results for you. A lot of news to dive into today. Our man Clay is taking a family day, I might add. He'll be back with us tomorrow, just out for today. So you are riding solo with me, Buck, a.k.a. the Buckster, or to many of you now, Father of Speed. That's actually a cool name, Father of Speed. But it's a true thing, too. I don't know, maybe today we'll even have another appearance of Speed on the Speed Cam. Maybe. We'll see. We'll see how nice everybody is. Wisconsin Democrat primary results are in. The DSA is all upset. Minnesota Senate primary results are in. And I think the GOP is overall very happy with all of these results. We've also got some Trump reaction on the biggest stories, including the plane swap story. New York Post, New York Times leading with that yesterday. More on the WNBA. I'm probably not going to go heavy on the WNBA stuff today because Clay will be back tomorrow, and I know he's going to want to talk about that in detail. But we'll update you on some of that. And then, of course, all of your talk backs and calls and all of that. But I'll start with this. Looking at the results for the Wisconsin Democrat primary, Francesca Hong, she of Let's Cancel Thanksgiving fame, or Thanksgiving is very problematic for a whole lot of people, which I've actually never even heard before anyone say. She walked that back, but it wasn't walked back far enough. She lost. She lost to a more, shall you say, establishment candidate in David Crowley. He narrowly won the Democrat nomination for governor in Wisconsin. And that is the first time we have seen a highly publicized far left candidate lose to a more establishment Democrat in some of the recent cycles. This is the end of the surge, or not the end of it, but the first setback for the surge of socialism among the Democrats. That's something that we'll talk about in some detail. There's also this is kind of funny. You know what, guys? Let's just play this. Apparently, Fox News was kicked out of Francesca Hong's election night party. Play cut one here for me.
1: Hoping to do this live shot from inside the Hong campaign headquarters watch party. We arrived with our confirmation materials, all the registration that we needed, front of the line. We were told because of capacity that they had the discretion to turn some away. It appears Fox News was the only media outlet turned away, but we can report from out here.
0: Not letting Fox News in. That's not nice. Not a surprise. So there is that. And Francesca Hong is not a name you're going to be hearing much more or much longer. Democrats, I think, are breathing a sigh of relief over this. They are very pleased that they are not going to have to rally behind a candidate who I think everybody who understands Wisconsin as a battleground state knew that Hong was going to have a tough time. Her comments also about things like the problematic proximity to whiteness. Wisconsin's a very white state. If you want to be the governor of Wisconsin and you don't like whiteness, I would assume it's something like trying to be the governor of Florida and saying you hate beaches. That's probably a bad place to be in a state with so much beautiful coastline. So, yeah. Or saying you don't like football in Alabama, or take your pick. You don't like chowder in Massachusetts. If you have a problem with proximity to white people, Wisconsin might be a challenge. So she is gone from this. This is just from her. Well, I guess it certainly wasn't a victory party. It was a concession speech party last night. Francesca Hong cut two. Hit it.
2: It is an honor of my lifetime to be your candidate for governor. Wisconsin, we have built something that will change politics forever. The work we have done will be remembered forever. I know we don't have the final results right now, but what I do know is that we are ready to keep fighting.
0: Yeah, you're not going to hear much more about her. That was right before the results came in showing that she had officially lost, but she knew it was pretty much all over. I'll say this. On the one hand, and I haven't even gotten into Minnesota yet. We will dive into Minnesota Senate primary results soon. On the one hand, you could say, and you could look at this and say, and I think a lot of people will, sanity prevailed among Democrats in Wisconsin. That given the choices that they have, they made a less crazy choice. They made a more electable choice. And I think all of that is true, but something else is true as well. There is no such thing as too radical for the Democrat Party of today. There's just too radical to get through the election cycle with a win. That's a very important distinction. And I want all of you to remember this, because their efforts to, say, create a woke 1.0 and woke 2.0, this is all a facade. It is a falsehood. It's not real. There's only one woke, and it is what you have seen time and again. When Democrats are in power, what do they do? What they say when they're trying to get elected does not matter. Or at least it doesn't matter in terms of what they will do when they are in power. Those are two separate and distinct things. Democrats get elected by pretending that they are not as crazy as the other people in their party. But when they are elected, they do the things that they pretended were too crazy for them while they were trying to get people voting for them. I could go through countless examples of this, but Joe Biden, there's a lot to say there, but Joe Biden is, I think, exhibit A. He was elected, and in retrospect, I know we all laugh about, or maybe not laugh, maybe you kind of cry about it. It's preposterous this happened, but you had a guy who had mental infirmity who was elected president of the United States by the Democrats. And he was elected as a uniter. He was elected as a healer and a traditional old school Democrat. Somebody who would bring the country together, somebody who wouldn't be divisive. And as I'm saying that, I'm sure your blood is beginning to boil, because all of that was a lie. The Biden presidency was the most open borders presidency in the history of this country. Since we've been enforcing borders, there was nothing as open borders by the numbers as the Biden administration was. So you had the most radical policy on the border you possibly could. And go down the line, look at some other areas, look at some other aspects of Biden policy. You got memos of support from the White House. Now, you could say that Biden's aides were writing them, not him, sure, but he was, you know, his name was on it. The auto pen was signing it, so to speak, of support for trans surgery for minors. In fact, what was the area of policy that was too left wing for the Democrats, that was within Biden's reach, that he did not go for? I understand you say, oh, but what about a total amnesty? Well, that requires Congress. He couldn't get it through. What was the thing that was too radical for Biden? On COVID, he went as hardcore as he possibly could. Vaccine mandates, extended the school closures and lockdowns and everything else. With Biden, you got left-wing AOC policy through the smiling facade, the husk perhaps, of a career Democrat politician representing mostly the credit card companies based in Delaware. That's what you got. It wasn't actually moderate at all. Now, why does that matter to us right now? Francesca Hong's sin, other than some just political malpractice, I mean, we're joking about the Thanksgiving thing, but that is a, it is a preposterously stupid thing to say. We'll get into some of what Al-Sayed has said, running for Senate in Michigan against Mike Rogers. He has also said some very stupid things, but he's walked it back since. And they're trying to cover that. They're playing catch up and cover up with all that. What they say is just a game to them, whether it's AOC or the Squad or Bernie or Biden or any of them. What they say is meant to fool. What they do is what you have to be worried about. And I understand right now there is an inclination to say this Democrat Party is less socialist or this Democrat Party is less woke and radical because of things like the Hong defeat in Wisconsin. But I think that is a far too simplistic view of what is going on here. This is merely tactical retreat as part of a much larger advance of socialism within the Democrat Party. This is just, what do we have to do to get into a position of maximum power? They did not want to hand a governor's mansion to a Republican in a critical state like Wisconsin. So there's a difference between tactics and ethics, right? Or a difference between a shift that is meant to fool and a shift that is meant and heartfelt. Those are some of the dynamics that I see at play here. And this is why, while we point out things like the DSA, the Democrats are always going to claim that this is just a voice within the party, not the real ethos of the party. That is a lie. Look at Abigail Spanberger, for example, of Virginia. She is somebody who ran as a Democrat milquetoast moderate mom. And it turns out as soon as she gets into office, she's trying to be as aggressive as possible on as many left-wing issues as she can. And the whole game is to do what they want while they're in power. And then when they're up for re-election, lie about what they did, lie about what they plan to do going forward, and hope that enough people are fooled or forget. So while you still have something here to look at with Hong as a loss for the far left, for the progressives of the Democrat Party, that is the vanguard of the party. Do not be fooled. And we will be talking about this more this week. I promise you. Oh, AOC, who is apparently newly single. That's real. She just froze her eggs. Very public about that. We're not sharing any private medical information. She posted it on social media for the world to see. She froze her eggs and she broke up with her boyfriend, who is a very red-haired fellow. I am married to a redhead, so I don't understand all these redhead jokes that I'm seeing out there. I think red hair is beautiful, but my son has red hair. AOC is the future of the Democrat Party. Whether she's the candidate or just the kingmaker behind the scenes, it is a socialist party. It is Medicare for all, as they call it. It's just single payer is really what it is. It's the national healthcare system of the UK, which has destroyed the economy of that country and is enormously inefficient and provides crappy care. It's a whole range of issues like that. That's where they're going. So what you see here is not a rejection for the DSA in Wisconsin. It is a speed bump for the overall agenda. Do not be fooled, my friends. We have a lot of work to do. High winds are bad business for electrical lines. When storms hit and the power goes out, what's the one of the first things to fail? It's likely the cell phone service around your home. 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

0: Welcome back here to Clay and Buck. I want to take some time here to give you some good news as well. I love good news. And we share as much of it here with you as possible. You notice today, because I do not have the counterbalance of Clay's perpetual optimism, Eeyore is going to have a fun one and actually lighten things up a bit for you, not just with the funny stuff, but also on the political front, because we are happy warriors. One thing that always separates the right and left in politics in America today, as I observe it, so many people who are on our team, it's really important to us. We're passionate about it, but we're also joyful. We're joyful even in the fight, whereas I think it is a characteristic of the left to be bitter and angry and resentful in victory as well as in defeat. So all the time. Just not the way to go through life. I even told you, Bill Maher pulled me aside when she just said, it was after the first time I was on the show, he said, you stick with what you say all the time and you're a happy warrior and I respect that. Now, you can like or not like Bill Maher's content, but I did appreciate the compliment at the time. And he said that others, he said, you guys on the right, a lot of you are happy warriors, which is so true. So here's what I would say is something that is cheering me up a bit. One thing from the Wisconsin election results, we'll talk Minnesota here in a second. By the way, congrats to Michelle Tafoya, who we've had on the program, who just won the Republican primary against Mike Lindell of My Pillow fame. The Wisconsin primary election results were contrary to the polling. Contrary to the polling. Or rather, big miss by the polling. They had Francesca Hong up double digits. David Crowley, by the way, beat her by an extremely narrow margin, but still, she was supposed to be up double digits. And we've seen this sort of thing before. I remember the Iowa pollster who had Trump, what was it, like 10 points behind Kamala in Iowa, something just completely insane. And she was supposed to be the best. She's retired from the game. This might have been why. The best pollster in Iowa and was off by double digits. These Wisconsin results were very different from what we were told was going to happen here. I was prepared to talk to you about Francesca Hong's victory today. I mean, I was just based on all the numbers. I didn't think that the Democrats were going to intentionally skew the poll in favor of one candidate over the other in this case. So I think it was just an error. But a lot of the polling right now that shows things that I don't like, this is the good news part of this, everybody. This is the part that should stiffen our spines and our resolve and get us fired up and get us out there and voting, not just in the primary, but also in the general election this fall. I do not believe James Tallarico is actually going to be able to win in Texas. I don't care what the polls say. I do not believe it. I do not think we're going to lose a Senate seat there. I do not think that the other polls that are a bit of a shock right now to people are going to end up being accurate either. And the future is not set. So we have a lot of work to do. And we'll take your calls. We'll talk Minnesota results here in a second. Other results to dive into as well. 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
9: 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How did my father become the scheming mastermind? 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
15: Hey there, I'm Jason Alexander, and this is my dear friend, Peter Tilden.
16: Hey, Jay. By the way, the script says best friend.
15: 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Anyway, Peter and I met over 25 years ago and became really good friends.
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15: Mm-hmm, because we had two things in common. Number one, we like to argue about everything, driving, food, music.
16: No, we don't. And number two, when things annoy us or they perplex us or just don't seem to make any sense, whether it's something in the news or in our personal lives, we go, really, no, really.
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16: 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It's about finding the answers to all the things that make us go, really, no, really. Jerry Seinfeld wondered why they refused to make the stall door go all the way to the floor in a public bathroom, but he didn't get an answer. We did, by reaching out to an expert.
15: And talking dogs, really? No, really? We spoke to the pet parent of a dog who's become a social media star to find out if pressing buttons on a soundboard with a paw or a nose is truly communicating or are they just showing off?
16: 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How about that?
15: Really? No, really?
16: That's what we heard. So we spoke to some of the biggest champions of the hot dog eats hot dog world of competitive eating to get the answer. And those are just a few of the things we'll explore on the Really Know Really podcast with Jason Alexander and Peter Tilden.
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18: 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Those men, trusted educators, football coaches, and twins, are now facing more than 50 charges related to alleged child sex abuse. So why did it take so long? This is a story about a group of women who say they survived the abuse, who took matters into their own hands and are still fighting for the girls they used to be.
0: 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No one ever came forward.
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Welcome back in here to Clay and Buck. By the way, exciting. We've got Ann Coulter joining us in the third hour and Florida Lieutenant Governor Jay Collins, which we're talking about Florida being at a crime all-time low for, or sorry, 50-year all-time low or 50-year low. And also talk to him. He's running for governor, and there is a primary going on here in Florida. And I got to go out and vote in that primary. So we'll have on Lieutenant Governor Collins as well. Also, please stop being mad at me. I made a boo-boo. I made an error in talking about the Minnesota

0: to House Speaker DeMuth is a more likely challenge than I think Mike Lindell would have been. Mike was Trump endorsed, but remember, Minnesota's gone blue in recent elections, and it's become a pretty blue state. So I don't think that Mike would have had a realistic shot at all. Look, I think that Minnesota is going to be tough for Republicans, period, in this midterm election cycle. I think Michelle Tafoya is a great candidate on the Senate side of things, but she's up against a very entrenched and savvy political operator with Flanagan here, who that's also going to be a big ask. That's not going to be I wouldn't place a big bet on that one, is what I'm telling you. I think that things are going to be a little bit more of a challenge there. So that's the Minnesota, the Minnesota result, or those are the results. And here is the now Senate candidate, Peggy Flanagan, Lieutenant Governor, now Senate candidate, talking about, she's going to make this as much about Trump as possible. Play cut 8.
1: Donald Trump has cost our state far too much already. And we are not about to give Donald Trump another loyal soldier like Michelle Tafoya to take his orders and do his bidding. Michelle Tafoya was all in with Trump when ICE was terrorizing our neighbors. The last thing this country needs is to give Donald Trump another yes, sir, senator. Trump cut 15 million people off of their health care, and Michelle Tafoya said, yes, sir. Tax breaks for billionaires? Yes, sir, you betcha.
0: Okay. Notice how the whole thing here for her is to try to make this as much as possible about Trump, because she thinks that's going to be in her interest. The other part of this is making it about ICE, which is fascinating to me, because I understand that Minneapolis was the scene of some fatal exchange with an ICE officer and some maniac, and then this became a big brouhaha nationally, a big to do, and this is something that Democrats think is going to mobilize their base. They are looking for an issue where they have the moral high ground to get people for whom the vote is really just a proxy for a virtue signal, right? I'm going to vote for this Democrat in Minnesota because that's what the good people do, who are nice to everybody and all this other stuff. But it's fascinating to me that in a generally very white state like Minnesota, you see Democrats trying to make this about immigration enforcement as much as possible. I understand there are illegals who make their way up to Minnesota, but you know, it's not a border state. Well, I'm sorry, not a southern border state. Of course it is. I don't think they're as worried about masses of Canadians who are coming in to infiltrate and take welfare and all the rest of it. I know there's some infiltration from Canada that occurs, but of illegals, but it's far different numbers. And obviously Trump has secured the borders very well. So this isn't really about immigration policy in Minnesota. It's creating a narrative that will make people who are easily, let's say their minds are easily molded, make them feel like they're good people because they're voting against Trump and against the mean ICE raids. You know, law enforcement at some level has to be willing to do things that are rough, because it's the state exercising a monopoly on the use of force lawfully, without which how do you have the enforcement of any laws? You see this with people who play the game, and you know, with body cams. I will say, not only have body cams been the single biggest impediment to the Black Lives Matter movement, and I think they've made the argument better than any person, better than I ever could or anyone else ever could, about why BLM is essentially rooted in just lies and misdirection and nonsense. Very poisonous, very dangerous nonsense, I might add. But you see people in these law enforcement involved situations, whether even for like a speeding ticket, and they'll play the game of, I'm not going to show you my ID. And then they'll say they'll try to stall and stall. And at some point, the

0: cop says, you can see endless clips like this online, I'm giving you a lawful order, you're going to comply, you're going to be arrested. And now that all is still just verbal exchange. At some point beyond that, the cops have to physically apprehend the individual and physically bring them for arrest and processing. And then they'll get their day in court, and they'll see a judge, and, you know, they'll be released, especially for something like a traffic-involved situation. But people have to be willing, law enforcement officers have to be willing and capable and supported in putting their hands on somebody and saying, you're coming with me. And then escalating as needed if that person refuses. Otherwise, there's no laws. Otherwise, it's, I'm just not good. You guys remember, I love the movie Tombstone. I've probably seen it 50 times. One of Val Kilmer's best roles. I think my brother and I argue whether he's better in Tombstone or better in Heat. But Val Kilmer was phenomenal in Tombstone. And there's a scene where it's actually Kurt Russell playing Wyatt Earp. And there's some guy, I think his name is Sheriff Behan or Meehan or Behan. I think it's Behan in the movie. And he's a kind of a dandy fellow who's the, on paper, the sheriff, but he's really just a tool of the cowboys who've overrun the town. And he just says, Kurt Russell just kind of looks at him at one point and says, I don't think I'm going to let you arrest me today. And that's really, really just puts the guy in his place. You can't have that. You can't have people that just say, sorry, you're the cop, but I can't arrest you. Now, this applies to ICE, too. This is why I'm talking about it. ICE is enforcing laws. If people are going to run, resist, do all these things, that means that either ICE officers are going to physically wrestle them to the ground and put handcuffs on them, and if they try to ram them with their car, use lethal force to defend themselves as necessary, or else we don't have immigration laws. You see, we keep going back through the same game, the same stuff, right? Oh, why'd you have to do that? Why is this looks ugly when the cops are wrestling somebody to the ground who is resisting arrest? Or, you know, this, it's going to look ugly. It's force. And we would like to live in a society of angels where none of this is needed and there's no cops. And then you could abolish police. We do not. And people who are unwilling to comply with verbal commands are going to have hands put on them by law enforcement. The only alternative to that is we don't actually have the enforcement of laws and that anybody can just decide, sorry, Behan, I don't feel like being arrested today. And this is why the stuff about ICE and the ICE involved, keep in mind, ICE has deported, gosh, I got to check on the latest numbers, hundreds of thousands of people this year. Over 2 million self-deportations happened the first year of Trump, but there are hundreds of thousands of people who have been deported. Tens of thousands of arrests going on in recent months. I got to look at the latest numbers. And truth is, there's going to be sometimes ugly situations involving those who try to ram cops or try to do things like that. It is unfortunate, but it is reality. People like Democrat Minnesota Senate candidate Peggy Flanagan are emotionally weaponizing this as propaganda for the purposes of being put into office so that we can have a Democrat, a Democrat-controlled Senate and, in their minds, hopefully a Democrat-controlled White House, which will then kick the borders wide open once again. That is the whole game. Here she is saying this. This is cut 9. Play it.
1: Let's talk about Donald Trump's out-of-control ICE force. We need to rip ICE apart and stop them from terrorizing our communities. And I know this. I know that we can fix our broken immigration system, secure the border, and create a real pathway to citizenship that aligns with our values. And we are going to stop Donald Trump's $1 billion a day illegal war in Iran and the crushing gas and fertilizer prices. We are going to fight the corruption, whether it's in the White House or in the halls of Congress, because the grift has to stop.
0: So a few things on, you're noticing these are the lines of attack that a lot of Democrats are going to be using. The ICE issue, because of the ICE involved shooting in Minnesota from some months back, that's become very, very emotional for Democrats. And the street communists are shouting this all the time. We need to rip ICE apart and stop them from terrorizing our communities, she says. I live in Miami. There's no ICE isn't terrorizing anybody here. How is ICE terrorizing communities by enforcing the law in communities? Do those laws not count? Should we just ignore it all? I know Democrats would actually say yes, they want us to ignore all those laws, but that undermines our entire system. It undermines our sovereignty as a nation. It's just fundamentally wrong. But they are an open borders party. Pathway to citizenship. Ask yourself this question. If Democrats won in 28 and they were able to just as a game this out a little bit, if they were able to pass a mass amnesty for the, I don't know, 25, 30 million illegals that are in the country right now, if they were able to do that, mass amnesty for all of them, on what basis would they tell anybody arriving after that, well, you're not allowed to stay? What principle will they be able to reassert after that mass amnesty? Would they even want to reassert it? Of course not. Because they view the importation of, overwhelmingly, people from non-white majority countries and third world impoverished countries as part of the socialist project of America, which is essentially a form of colonialism reparations. America, their ideology is America got rich by exploiting every other country that's poor. It's nonsense, but this is what they believe. They believe that America is a white supremacist country because of the legacy and history of slavery and a whole bunch of other stuff that they will throw into the mix there. And they think that that has to also, there has to be a penance for that. And so that penance is to bring as many people into the country who don't share our values, who don't speak our language, who don't. It's the dissolution of America. That's actually the plan here. It becomes some other country. They can maybe think that that country is going to be so great and so much better. I don't know on what basis they'd make that case, but it's not going to be the same country if they have their way. That is for sure. This is what we're heading towards. This is what we're fighting against. And I'd also, though, as a reminder, the ICE issue, we can come back to this. I'll leave it for now. I won't relitigate some of the choices involving ICE leadership in this moment for the administration, but I'm just saying this is now a major challenge for all Republicans in areas where Democrats are mobilizing on this. Clay and Light 'Em Up Linda have a stake bet in the works, and now more of you are calling and emailing with your own stake bets. 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
0: Welcome back in here to Clay and Buck. So it's Lisa Damoth, I am told. You know, Damoth. That's a tough one. Got to keep up on all these surnames, which can be variable in the pronunciations, but Minnesota House Speaker Lisa Damoth defeated MyPillow founder Mike Lindell. And so she is now running for that governor's seat or governor's position against Amy Klobuchar. She of, I believe, wasn't it Klobuchar who, when she ran for president, they said she ate salad with a comb and threw an eraser at somebody? Or am I confusing her with somebody else? I think those were the... I just remember eating salad with a comb. Now, what I really wanted to know about this is, was it a used comb or was it just like one straight out of the plastic? I think that makes a difference. Tommy in Minneapolis, lived in Minnesota his whole life. He wants to talk to us. What's up, Tommy? Tommy.
23: How are you guys doing today?
0: We're good, man. But yeah. Please, you got 40 seconds. Go for it.
23: I've lived here my whole life, and I think we seceded from the United States. And I'll tell you, when they did that, they dumped our flag, our state flag, and they put an Islamic flag up. And if you look at it, you don't even look like we're living in the United States anymore. I mean, all that they do up here is so bad. You have no say in anything. Nobody wanted this flag. And if you check it out, it's not anything to do with the United States. Nothing.
0: Somehow Minnesota, rather, and Minneapolis has gotten a whole lot more progressive, a whole lot more left-wing since I was a kid, too. So we'll talk about more on this, the surge of the left, and AOC is single. Coming up.
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0: We We're not hearing news stories out of Israel like we did earlier this year. 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
26: It's 2 o'clock. I'm Eva Basinger. Sunny and hot today with a high of 88 degrees. Here's what's trending on WHO. The Justice Department is announcing arrests in what's being called an elaborate sham marriage scheme involving Chinese citizens.
27: This is one of the largest marriage fraud prosecutions in United States history.
26: Attorney General Todd Blanche says the scheme involved pairing Chinese nationals with U.S. citizens who were paid $100,000 to become fake spouses. Blanche says the Chinese nationals would then get green cards soon after the couples tied the knot. More than 100 suspects are facing charges in a law enforcement operation targeting sexual predators. The operation nabbed 116 people suspected of exploiting women and children between June 8th and August 5th. It also found 5 victims, 3 women and 2 minors. The storm that rolled through parts of 3 Midwestern states yesterday is now being classified as a derecho.
28: The National Weather Service says the storm traveled 330 miles across 3 states with winds reaching 99 miles per hour in Gary, Indiana. 3 F31 tornadoes were confirmed by investigators in Delaware County, Iowa. Maquoketa, Iowa was the hardest hit in eastern Iowa, with officials declaring a local community disaster. I'm Claire Burnett.
26: At least three people were killed in the dangerous storms that swept through the Midwest yesterday. The public is being asked to help find a missing, endangered Des Moines man. City police say 22-year-old Jaden Ryan has cognitive disabilities. He was last seen Monday in downtown Des Moines near the DART Central Station. Anyone with information about Ryan is asked to call 911. I'm Eva Basinger. Our next update at 2:30 on Des Moines News, Weather, and Traffic Station, News Radio 1040. 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
29: They moved the second hand on the clock forward to 89 seconds to midnight, which means it's the closest that clock has ever been to midnight since they started.
30: 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We're now less than 2 minutes away from midnight. The furthest away it was from midnight was 1991, after the Soviet Union dissolved. It was all the way back from 17 minutes to midnight.
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0: Second hour of Clay and Buck gets going right now. Thanks for being here, everybody. Trump yesterday was asked a whole bunch of questions by the press. He covered some things I want to talk to you about, like the plane swap gate out of Turkey. And then you've also got him talking about Iran, the Strait of Hormuz, prices, a little bit of 2028 talk. Will also maybe be a moment for me to discuss the situation of AOC and how she will do. I wonder, one thing that will give us a really good indicator of how it's all looking for these Democrat candidates for 28. I know we're not even at the midterms yet, but you're already seeing maneuvering about Democrat options for the 2028 election cycle and the presidency. Who gets money? Where is the money going among these Democrats? If Kamala gets a lot of donor cash, then I'm already going to lose my bet. She's going to run, but she might even surprise me by doing really well and becoming the nominee. I don't think that will happen. Clay thinks that will happen. We will see. I think if someone is going to surprise us entirely, it would be AOC. We'll get into that. But first, here, as I mentioned, Trump was asked a whole bunch of questions by the press, and we explained to you yesterday this story about a threat to Air Force One, to one of the planes. So he got on a different plane, and they put him in a food service cart. It's a pretty wild story. And this is what Trump said when he was asked about it. This is cut 13. Listen.
1: It's only up to Secret Service. I just follow what they'd like to do. So I go by Secret Service and the military. They wanted me to go on a different flight, a different plane, equal safety, but they wanted me to do it, so I do it. I do what they say. Well, I don't know. I think actually the plane that I flew on was at greater risk. I think it was at greater risk because that would be the plane I think that they would be more likely to go for. I don't worry about anything, to be honest. Whatever it is, you know my attitude, whatever.
0: It is incredible, this president's brass, shall we say, resolve, because I am on radio, but you know what I wanted to say. This guy he's got guts and then some. It's also really interesting to see how I think his mindset has evolved, shifted dramatically after what happened in Butler, Pennsylvania, when that bullet went through his ear. I know a lot of you spend a lot of time on the range, and I've spent a fair amount of time in recent years on the gun range. A 5.56 round, not just whizzing past your head, but grazing your head. It would, even if you weren't the president, I think it would change your outlook on a lot of things. I mean, it's a true near-death experience. Let's just say what it is. President Trump is, I think, the same age as my father. So I think he's 79, guys. Am I right, or is he 80? He's certainly right around there. And when you're at that age and you've done as much as he's done, you've lived the life that he has led, you've got your kids, you've got your grandkids, you've got all this family, and you've had such a tremendous run, shall we say. I do think that there is an air of invincibility about him at this point. Now, I'm not saying that he doesn't have to be careful with his safety and Secret Service. I just mean in his own mind, he understands that, yeah, he's 80 years old. Yeah. So my dad's 79, is 1 year behind Trump. I gotta say, I think that Trump is on a mission. He's in that mode. If any of you are gamers, play video games, where it's like he's on a streak, and all he's doing is taking on all the bad guys that he can while he can, as long as he can. And so I truly think it's not bluster when he just says, look, I don't even worry about things. I'm just here on, he's on mission. He is there to complete the mission. whatever that means. And he is also, because he's so consequential, because this is a presidency that is trying to take big swings and do big things, he's under much more substantial threat. This is 14, cut 14, the president addressed this directly. Listen.
1: I have a lot of threats. I have a lot of threats that you don't know about. Any consequential president has a lot of threats. Non-consequential presidents don't get threats. And I think that I'm maybe the most consequential president. There's nobody who's done more than me in a period of almost 6 years.
0: All true. All true. You know, I really don't think we ever heard about a serious, actionable threat against Joe Biden while he was president in office. And this also goes to my general thesis that the left and the Democrat Party are the party of political violence. They just are much more open to it. They have this guy going around, Hassan Piker, who has said really, bloodthirsty sounding things on the air I said it enough that I've heard it, and I'm not somebody that pays a lot of attention to left wing streamers. And yet this president is unfazed by all of this. He pushes forward. He doesn't decide to prevaricate or moderate based on the threats that he faces. And I think he deserves a tremendous amount of credit for that. He could have just said, I'm going to ride things out. Never even running again. He could have just said, I'm going to ride things out and play golf and hang out in my beautiful homes with my beautiful family, my beautiful wife, and enjoy life. Instead, he is in the fight, and he does deserve a tremendous amount of credit for that. And the country does owe him a debt of gratitude. The Iranians don't feel that way, unfortunately, or the Iranian regime. And things are pretty much where they have been with Iran as of today and this whole situation. I'll pull up his latest truth on this one, because that's how in real time. Here you go. Yep. The USA, this was a few hours ago, Trump on Truth Social. USA has total control over the Strait of Hormuz. All caps, I think we will keep it. Our naval blockade is being called by everyone a wall of steel, and there's nothing Iran can do about it. They have no navy. They have no air force. Their remaining soldiers are unpaid. The IRGC is decimated and fleeing, and their leadership is uncertain at best. They have no money. Their country is shot. All they have is fake news and 300% inflation, and getting worse. Iran is all talk and no action. The bully of the Middle East no longer... Trump wrote, praise be to Allah. Wow. He did. Praise be to Allah. President Donald J. Trump. I didn't see the last part until I just read this to you. When I was doing my prep this morning, I read the opening of this. Praise be to Allah, says the president. We'll see what happens with Iran. I think that the one part of the situation that may have been overestimated, or I should say underestimated, was the acceptance of the Iranian regime of the suffering of its people. The people in charge do not care. This is a common reality of totalitarian regimes, that the people in charge do not care about the suffering of their people, and in fact view the suffering of their people, which they often induce as the leaders themselves, as a tool of control. Whether it's forced starvation, see Mao's Great Famine, or it's the de-kulakization, the liquidation of the kulaks under Stalin and the Soviet Union, or forcing people off of farms and into factories and creating collective farms that don't produce nearly enough to feed people, all these things. The suffering of people is a very potent political weapon and control device. And that is certainly the case within Iran as well. And a unfortunate side effect of what we're seeing in Iran is that often the suffering of people brings them together as a people against external enemies, regardless of the root cause. I always remember I had a long time, decades long Polish friend. And she had some very, very salty thoughts about Russia and Russians. And I remember there's some story, I forget, you know, Putin had invaded somewhere and done something. And she just saw me and she said, yeah, Americans think, oh, we're going to do this or that. And nothing brings the Russians together like suffering. And that always really stuck with me. And I think you've seen that, by the way, under Putin. They've got a war going there. They say a 500,000 casualties. And I think it might even be a 500,000 estimated killed between both sides, which is a massive, massive number of soldiers dying in a conflict that doesn't really get much in the way of headlines at all right now. But the Russian capacity for suffering is pretty extreme. You'll go back and see whether it's World War II or it's under the Soviet Union or the capacity to endure suffering. And I think that that's one aspect. I think Trump views things with Iran through the lens of a guy who's like, I mean, come on, let's do business. Let's be prosperous. Let's be adults. Let's be sound minded and rational and do things that are going to be best for all people. You know, that's his view of let's make a deal. Yeah, he believes in carrots and sticks, but he thinks the carrots should be or can be sufficient and the sticks can be big enough, so to speak, that he can get them to a place where they're willing to make some kind of a meaningful deal. I don't know that you can beat down the Iranian people enough for that regime, for the IRGC. You're not going to be able to starve the IRGC. Okay, the IRGC and the people that are calling the shots there, they're not going to be going hungry. You don't have that much control. It is not possible. So they're going to be able to feed themselves. They've got a lot of conventional weapons, AK-47s and tanks and things to crush any uprising or any dissent internally. And they frankly don't care about the suffering of the look at Hamas and the people of Gaza. Same thing. Do you think that the people in calling the shots in Hamas are moved by how horrible life was day to day for the even before the Israeli counteroffensive? After the October 7th attack, do you think that the people running Hamas care? No. In fact, in their minds, they will always take one of two positions and maybe both in some way simultaneously. The suffering of the people is not our fault. It's the fault of some external, you know, Israel or America or the Jews or the Crusaders or whatever. It's not our fault. It's your fault. I'm sure the Iranian regime is certainly taking that perspective at home. America is doing all this to us, and there's some truth to it. America is doing this to us. And the other part of it is, this is a cost we're willing to pay. This suffering is acceptable to us. Look at Cuba. Cuba, if the people in charge of Cuba said, look, all we need is a promise of amnesty from the United States government. I'm talking about the decrepit Castroite regime. If they said, all we want is amnesty from the United States government, and we're willing to work with the U.S. State Department and other international mediators to create, you know, elections in a 12-month cycle. And we want, do you think Trump would bat an eye at an agreement with Cuba where the United States would invest billions and billions of dollars with the idea that, of course, the commerce and everything we get going with them and the opening, the thawing of this relationship, invest billions of dollars in development? It doesn't even have to be government money. Trump would get his private sector buddies. Wouldn't be hard to do to make Cuba a prosperous and flourishing rule of law democracy. It's not hard to do if they wanted to do it. Or I should say it's a pretty straight path. Maybe it'd be complicated, but we know how to get there. And they won't do it. I think they've had seven complete blackouts in Cuba. The whole country's in the dark and no power. Or I guess if it's daytime, you know, but they still have no power. And the regime is not moving. And you'd be saying, why are they doing this? Because when you know the nature of a thing, you know what it's capable of. When you know the nature of the Iranian regime, and you know the nature of Vladimir Putin's Russia, when you know the nature of Cuba, you understand what decisions they're going to make. And they're not the decisions that Trump would make, because Trump is a reasonable guy who wants good things for people, and these totalitarian lunatics running these places do not. So that's the challenge that Trump has with trying to use proper leverage to get a deal with Iran. How do you negotiate with crazy? How do you negotiate with crazy? All right, maintaining business insurance is just the cost of doing business. 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
9: Daphne Caruana Galizia was a Maltese investigative journalist and blogger who spent her life fighting for truth, justice, and decency in a country overrun by corruption. 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
1: Hey, Clay and Buck. Despite being 25 years old, I would argue I'm probably more conservative than a majority of your audience, and I know who Hassan Piker is. And maybe it's a bit of a generational thing, but he's not exactly a nobody. He definitely has some influence in the younger left. And there's a bit of nepotism there. He's Czech, I believe, Uyghur. His uncle from the Young Turks.
0: Yeah, that's all true. I think Clay a few days ago, and I didn't want to, I don't know, I should have probably said something just for clarifying the record. I think Clay might have said, like, oh, who's this guy? He has a small audience or something. Unfortunately, Hassan Piker has a large audience of very confused and resentful leftists. And I think that he is one of those people in media who, if I hear that somebody is a fan, I think less of them as a person. It's just, there's not a good person. I mean, I know that seems harsh maybe, but it's just true. There are other people I go, okay, you know, if you like that guy, you know, I get it. Not my cup of tea, but no, he advocates for horrible things. And I'm shocked that he has a large audience of leftists, though. Young leftists. That is absolutely true. You are right with that talkback. 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
16: In the history of cinema, few films have been as successful as The Godfather. Francis Ford Coppola's gangster epic set a new standard not just for movies about the mafia, but for movies in general. Although, if you talk to the people who made it, The Godfather's prospects for success were far from assured. In fact, before its release, they were pretty bleak.
17: And they said, we're finished, this is over. The movie's not going to work. You gotta get rid of those guys, it's a disaster.
16: Then Leave the Gun, Take the Cannoli, my co-host Mark Seal and I strip back the varnish of movie history and talk to never-before-heard-from sources to get at what really made the process so arduous. Leave the Gun, Take the Cannoli is based on my co-host Mark's best-selling book of the same title. And on this show, we call upon his years of research to help unpack the story behind The Godfather's birth from start to finish. We sift through innumerable accounts, many of them conflicting, and try to get to the truth of what really happened. Leave the Gun, Take the Cannoli features new and archival interviews with Francis Ford Coppola.
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0: Welcome back in here to Clay and Buck. You may have seen this. But Alexandria Ocasio-Cortez, AOC, has separated from her fiancé, or at least that's the story on TMZ, I should note, among other sites. And now the New York Post reporting she does not deny breaking up with her fiancé. And that would be a pretty easy thing to do, right? If you were still together. So some people are saying it's confirmed. But others here, she says on video, she was asked in New York Post has this. She split from her fiance. She said, I don't comment on my private life. Thank you. That's going to be a tough one for people to just accept considering that she just live streamed injecting herself for egg retrieval. So the way that works is a woman going through IVF will inject herself with hormones, and the hormones trigger a release release of eggs, and then they harvest the eggs, and then they can unite an egg with sperm in the lab, a petri dish, so to speak, and then probably isn't a petri dish. And then they can take that and put the embryo and put it in a woman. And that is how IVF babies are made. So she did the shot on video, but now she says she doesn't talk about her private life. I have a few thoughts on this. Also in the video, I understand that I am not one usually to comment on fashion for obvious reasons. I sit here in a t-shirt. We have gotten, by the way, look, Clay and I are in the audience appreciation and service business. We are here to serve you.

like I always say, weddings and funerals, yes, I will get dressed up. I will even wear a tie. Meeting with the president of the United States, probably the vice president. Not like a senator, sorry, but like maybe jacket and tie. Definitely jacket. I'm not going to go in there in cargo shorts and flip-flops. Like, that's a Clay move. But I would say there are times when I will get dressed up, and that's fine. But I view it as like costuming. I don't view it as something that anybody really wants to wear. In CIA, we had to wear, it was business casual in my office, but you had to have a suit, jacket, and tie hanging from your cubicle wall at all times, because for briefings and things, we had to do a suit and tie, and it was a suit. You know, it was the whole thing. I hated that. I hated having a suit and tie. So, yeah, sorry, we're not going to do collared shirts. I'm talking about fashion here because in the AOC video where she's asked about her fiancé, which has, as I said, spurred a lot of redhead jokes, because her fiancé is a very, like, fiery red-haired guy, fiery red-haired guy. Well, what's with all the anti-redhead stuff out there, huh? I don't have red hair. Obviously, my wife does. I think red hair is quite lovely, I may say. I don't know what, there's this weird anti-ginger is how they usually, the people that don't like red hair refer to it as gingers. And it also doesn't really, because ginger isn't red. It's like orange. So why do they call, my dog's name is Ginger. Why do they call redheads gingers, guys? Because is ginger isn't red, is it? Am I just colorblind and don't even know it? Am I missing something? I'm pro redheads. Maybe even this redhead that was engaged to AOC was a great guy, other than his hair. Some fun facts about redheads. They have the densest hair per square inch on their scalp. Yeah. They tend to have higher pain tolerance than non-red-haired people, which can be an issue for like dentist stuff, when you know, things where they have to put you under or give you anesthesia. And obviously they often have the least amount of protection when it comes to, well, not the least, maybe I guess people with very platinum blonde hair, but the sun is tough for them. Anyway, the guy's a redhead and people are commenting on that a lot. And I'm just saying, you know, I'm team redhead here. I don't understand. But she's wearing, and I'm just telling everybody that there's some things I'm right on. You know, one thing that I have not gotten credit for, team, when I started doing radio 15 years ago, and it has been 15 years, everybody kept telling me all the time, don't you have to wear like the big headphones that people in radio would wear? And I would say, no, I don't need to wear that. I just can have a little thing that lets me communicate and hear what I need to in terms of the other audio from a guest or from a soundbite or something, or talk to the team. Why would I want head? And now it's because I think video has become so much more common, like our YouTube stream. Everyone has switched over and realized all that stuff with the big headphones and so you need to hear your return. I know what my voice sounds like. I actually don't need to have it filtered back into my ear. I'm bringing it up, team, because I think I'm something of a trendsetter. I think I'm something of a trendsetter. For years, people were like, I would do interviews in other people's radio studios. Hey, you want to put the headphones on? No, actually, I don't. I don't need them. And my head's too big for them. And I'm a little embarrassed to admit that. So I'm just not going to put them on. And they'd always sort of fit, but I would stretch them out. And it was sort of painful. AOC is wearing the baggy lady jeans in the thing. This is what I'm trying to tell you. And I know a lot of you are guys and you don't, well, a lot of you are guys, and so you don't wear the baggy lady jeans, I assume. But this is one of the worst female fashion trends of my lifetime. This is terrible. In fact, there's some very funny posts on social media of guys about my age who their wife comes home. I've seen this on Instagram and TikTok. Their wife comes home, says, hey, don't you like my jeans? And they're these baggy, boxy, straight-legged, kind of amorphous-looking stuff. And then in their mind, they go back to what their wife was like in college when she was wearing. Remember when old women were wearing the fitted jeans? Not even necessarily skinny. Skinny jeans are too tight, but just like fitted jeans. It was a better time. It was a better America with ladies in fitted jeans compared to these. I see every fashionable woman that I see, and you see it a lot more in New York than you do in Miami, because no one even wears pants.

0: next year. But I see these jeans, the ugliest jeans I've ever seen. And these women are being they're victims to the fashion trend. They're going to look back on all these photos and say, and by the way, I don't care what your body type is or body size or, you know, you're pleasantly plump or you're rail thin or whatever. These jeans look terrible. And people who say they're comfortable, I just want to point out, so is wearing a sack. You know, so would be wearing like a muumuu. Isn't that with like a big, you know, or a poncho, you know? Comfortable, but is that good? Anyway, I know I'm not the fashion police, but I'm working with people. And so I'm trying to tell all the ladies who will listen. And there are some of you young ladies listening right now. The big jeans it's a hideous fashion trend. You will look back on this the way that men wearing earth tone suits with huge shoulder pads in the 90s look back on those photos where they're just like, ugh, what was that? I look preposterous. It looks preposterous. It's a terrible thing. And AOC is wearing them, of course, because she's trendy. Right now, people say I'm wrong because they're on trend. The aesthetic is wrong. They're going to be bad. Okay. The other part of this, I got a lot of thoughts on this AOC stuff. Other part of this, they were engaged. Team, check for me how long they were engaged for. But it was a very long time. I think it was years and years and years they've been engaged. Because I've seen this guy. This guy's been lurking in the background of AOC photos for a long time. Right? With his lovely red hair and red beard. I used to have some red in my beard, and now it's turned white. Because I'm getting old. I used to have that red mix in the beard. I miss it. But now I'm distinguished, right? Clay and I both have some white going in the beard. We're distinguished. Now, a long engagement. There are always exceptions to every rule. Let me start with that. Because we're going to get somebody who's in who's like, I've been married 50 years, and my wife and I, we were engaged for 10 years, and we got 10 children and 30 grandchildren. Okay, that's fantastic. Generally speaking, you shouldn't have a really long engagement. What is that? It's like a negotiation with Iran where you're negotiating to have a future negotiation about the negotiation. Like, you asked, you're preparing, you're doing the thing, or else you're not doing the thing. Now, maybe they aren't broken up. Maybe they get back together. I don't know. She's a public figure. It's tough to know, although it seems pretty likely that they have perhaps broken up, and that's what's going on here. April of 2022, yeah, that's too long. 4 years, too long. That's how long they've been engaged. And I'm going to say this out there. There needs to be, I don't know if you want to call it like a public service announcements or something, but especially for the ladies out there, you got to declare, depending on where you are in your life, it's up to you. Remember, we were discussing the realities of biology and procreation and family building and how age affects that. You have to establish what your threshold is for how long you could date somebody, how long you can be engaged with somebody, and you have to enforce that. I saw far too many times, particularly in New York, some of you, this is not really a thing. If you maybe, you know, if you live in, if you live in Indiana, hey, what's going on, whoa, whoa, land? I mean, if you live in Kansas, if you live in Kentucky, maybe there's far less of this going on because women and men tend to get married more in their mid-late 20s. In New York, it's more in the early to mid-30s and getting older. Yeah, they're engaged more than 4 years. This is too long, guys. It's just too long. Saying this all along. One of the talks that I've had to have with many friends of mine who are women, and back when I was single, but I've always been wise in the dating stuff. Because I've been through the battles. I've got the battle scars to prove it. Like, I've been to the mountaintop. You know what I'm saying? I have seen the front lines of the dating wars. These guys who date a woman through many of her, I'm just going to say it, peak years of biological fertility. I'm not saying that, ladies, if you peak in your 40s or 50s or 60s, that's great. I'm just saying if you date a guy from like 26 to 32, or 26 to 35, and I've seen it, and then he decides, meh, I'm going to date this girl who's 23 and going to get her master's in, you know, back rubs or something. That doesn't sound terrible, but still, that's not nice because you have run down the biological clock for that woman in a meaningful way. And people need to be told that you have to, ladies, you got to police this for yourselves. For a lot of you, you know what this is? You need to tell your daughter or your granddaughter in a lot of cases, hey, that guy who's been dating and you're not getting engaged. And look, I practice what I preach. Why did I get married late? I didn't meet the right person. I met Carrie. I knew she was the right person. We were engaged 6 months after we started dating. 6 months. Married within a year. Couldn't be happier. Now, you know, I understand I'm three, four years into, I'm trying to do the math, only a few years into this, but my point is, you got to move, folks. When it's right, you know it. You go, you do it. And this thing with AOC, I'm going to tell you this. I'm sympathetic to AOC's situation. I'm sympathetic to it because I know a lot of people say she should know better. She dated this guy and they broke up and she's getting to a point where it's harder for her to have kids. There's so much. If you grow up in a major city on either coast, I can speak to that. Probably true in Chicago too. The forces telling you to date around, you know, blow a lot of time on things, wait to have children, put your career. Those voices are so loud and they are everywhere, including the doctors who should be telling the truth to these women over many years. It just all across the board. They're getting bad advice. They're being told the wrong thing. So I actually have a great deal of sympathy for a woman in AOC's position. I mean that. I'm not being supercilious about it. It's a good word, by the way. Being totally honest with you because it's going to get harder. The problem with a place like New York and dating in New York is everybody, producer Ali just points out, everyone thinks they have endless options. All of us are on borrowed time. Every day is a blessing. I'm not trying to be a bummer. You and I, we are all going to die. We do not have endless time, and you do not have endless time to find the right person and start a family. It doesn't mean you have to do it by 25, but you got to get focused on this and you got to do it. A lot of you are on grandkid zone. I know. Congratulations. That's fantastic. So I'm not talking to you, but somebody needs to tell these women the truth because the Sex in the City thing of just party, martini, sex with everybody and who cares is disastrous for these women. Disastrous for them. All right. End of speech on that one. I feel passionately about it. And I feel for AOC. Other than the fact that she's trying to destroy the country with terrible policy. And look, we're talking about this in family formation. I got to get serious here for a second. Preborn. You might have seen what just got signed in Massachusetts. Abortion every up until the moment of birth. That's real. That's the law in Massachusetts. 10 other states have basically the same law. It's horrible, but we can do something about it because you can save babies all over the country right now in any place, especially places where abortion is the most frequent and is the most pushed by the machine. 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
8: Don't be surprised if you wake up to rain and maybe thunderstorms the next couple of mornings. 70 with a chance of rain overnight, thunderstorms possible tomorrow morning, and then a high of 83 tomorrow afternoon. Showers and thunderstorms possible again tomorrow night into Friday morning. On Friday, we'll see a cloudy high of 85. That's your forecast. I'm Scott Voorhees, News Radio 1040 WHO.
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0: Welcome back into Clay and Buck. Let's go here. Caller Joan in Pennsylvania, what have you got for us?
1: I have to disagree with you about the baggy jeans on women being the worst fashion sense. I have to disagree. The ones that are ripped all over the place, the knees, it's horrible. They're the worst ever. They have big holes. Oh, my God, they're horrible. So I have to disagree with you. They are the worst. If you don't know what I'm talking about, take a look. They're horrible. One more thing, really quickly. If you could convince Clay to shave off that scruffy beard of his, he would be so much more handsome if he did.
0: I think I have zero chance of thank you for that. I think I have zero chance of convincing Clay to shave off his beard, but I'm sure he will hear that. And does that mean I need to shave off my scruffy beard, too? I don't know. I think the ladies preferred the beard. Carrie does.
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1: It's 3 o'clock. I'm Sarah Walters. Here's what's trending on WHO. The Department of Justice says it stopped an elaborate scheme allegedly involving sham marriages between primarily Chinese nationals and U.S. citizens.
2: Chinese nationals would pay these facilitators as much as $100,000 for assistance in obtaining a marriage, which then allowed them to apply for a green card.
1: Attorney General Todd Blanche said nearly a dozen suspects, all residing in New York, arranged over 1,000 sham marriages since 2016. Three people, including a child, are dead after an incident at a Minnesota in-home daycare just outside of Minneapolis.
3: Two adults are believed to be the owners of the daycare and the parents of the child who was killed. The adult male is believed to have been the suspect in the incident. Other children were inside the daycare at the time of the incident and were safely reunited with their families. I'm at Matt and Sen.
1: ICE agents could soon be wearing electric gloves capable of delivering painful shocks as soon as next March.
4: The Department of Homeland Security issued a notice this week saying ICE plans to spend $20 million on thousands of pairs of the electric gloves. The Kentucky company that makes the gloves says they offer a humane, low-optics de-escalation solution for many situations facing officers. I'm Michael Kastner.
1: The first day of the fair is tomorrow, and fair officials are scrambling after Rod Stewart canceled his Friday night concert due to a heart procedure.
5: We wish him a speedy recovery. Those who had purchased tickets to Rod Stewart, they will be refunded or in the process of being refunded from eTix, our ticketing provider.
1: Iowa State Fair CEO Jeremy Parsons, whatever the replacement act is, will likely be free. I'm Sarah Walters. Our next update in 30 minutes, breaking news and severe weather as it happens on Des Moines News Weather and Traffic Station. 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
17: Don't be surprised if you wake up to rain and maybe thunderstorms the next couple of mornings. 70 with a chance of rain overnight. Thunderstorms possible tomorrow morning. And then a high of 83 tomorrow afternoon. Showers and thunderstorms possible again tomorrow night into Friday morning. On Friday, we'll see a cloudy high of 85. That's your forecast. I'm Scott Voorhees, News Radio 1040 WHO.
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0: Welcome to the third hour of Clay and Buck. And it's Coulter time, everybody. The one and only Ann Coulter. She joins us now. Her Substack is fantastic. Unsafe. You can subscribe. Check out the Ann Coulter podcast as well. Ms. Coulter, so good to see you again. Thank you for being here.
1: Sure, anytime, Buck. Good to see you.
0: Nice to see you. Can you give me, I wanted your reaction to this. Francesca Hong did not win, even though the polls had her up by, most of them had her up by like double digits. She doesn't win the Wisconsin Democrat primary for governor. And everyone is saying it's because she said she wanted to cancel Thanksgiving, which I feel like in Wisconsin doesn't play very well. But this Abdul Syed guy, we got him in Michigan saying that like football has a lot in common with slavery and other crazy things. Is it that she was too crazy? Is there such a thing for Democrats? How do you view it?
1: That's a good question. Well, first, I mean, this isn't exactly what you asked me, but I just find it so weird, as I think a lot of people do, that so many Asians are so left wing. It doesn't make any sense. They are not helped by it. They get beaten up by the criminals that the Democratic Party is protecting and refusing to prosecute. They're getting excluded from the elite universities. And I think it's just they have to be first in their class in absolutely everything. And they just see wokeness as like a calculus class, and they're going to be number one in calculus, and they will be number one in wokeness. And I mean, it could be anything. It could be gay pornography. I will be number one. Because that attack on Thanksgiving, I mean, that's obviously an attack on America. I get sick of foreigners coming here and attacking our institutions and our symbols and our history. And as for Al-Sayed, I'm also take a step back from that. Many of us, like myself, I support Israel. I definitely oppose the Iran war, and sort of resented being accused of, at least by some nuts, I wouldn't say this was the general tenor, but, you know, being anti-Israel if you opposed the Iran war. Well, it's turned out, I think, to be a complete disaster. And part of the disaster is some of us were saying all along, this is really bad for Israel and it's really bad for Jews in America. And I think why El-Sayed, I mean, he didn't match his polls, but he did slip through in Michigan. And I think it's because AIPAC became a big issue, which it never has been before.
0: Yeah, I said this. AIPAC, as I understand it, is planning to spend a lot more money now to stop Al-Sayed. Not only do I said on the air, and when Clay brought this up, that I thought that is unlikely to be definitive or any meaningful way, you know, helpful to defeat him in that race. And it might actually, to what you're saying, it could actually backfire, I think, in some ways, because Democrats really lean into this now where they say, see, this organization, AIPAC in particular, is funneling all this money against me. And that is playing into their narrative, which the narrative is, of course, that we're in Iran because of Israel, and this whole thing is not actually America first. That is what they're saying. So I have concerns about how that's going to play out. But do you think that the socialism surge, as it's being called by many people, with some of these wins and Mamdanism on the rise, is this different, or is this just what Democrats are and we get reminded every once in a while?
1: I think that's much closer to the truth. No, of course that's much closer to what do they disagree with? They just think, I mean, I think FDR or one of his associates just said, you know, the Democratic Party was, you know, a slow version, or communism was the Democratic Party, but just too fast. What public policy positions do they really strongly disagree with? Is it Medicare for all, abolish ICE? I mean, if they had the chance, they would definitely abolish Thanksgiving.
0: Look, this is what it's always just a question of what works for them, I think, and what the limits of their power are, not actually whether something is too crazy. That was why I found this thing in Wisconsin interesting, because, and I've also been pointing out, they love to play this little game. And you've seen this for the years they've been doing it in. They go, oh, I'm not a socialist. I'm a democratic socialist. A lot of them maybe don't know this. Some of them maybe do know this. the Bolsheviks were initially like, yeah, we should have an election. They were Democratic Bolsheviks, and until they weren't, to that point you just made by FDR. So tell me about your Substack this week. New York Times has identity crisis over gunslingers' identity, because this is where this is a bit like the Kamala thing, where she said she was for surgery for transgender surgery for illegal alien prisoners, taxpayer funded. Like, she just got everything into the one thing. Now you have a crossing of the streams, if you will, with the New York Times having to be pro-trans, but by doing so, maybe pro-gun. And how does that work out? Tell everybody what's going on here.
1: Well, it's pretty hilarious. It's not just the New York Times. It's all over left-wing media that this trans woman, born biological male, she went and confronted, this is out in Wyoming, obviously pro-gun state, she went and confronted three guys she claimed had used a homophobic slur, but they deny it, and she's lied to the police, and they didn't, about other things, like whether it was a knife or a gun. Anyway, the video is hilarious. The three guys are just walking, they're trying to get away from her, she's blocking their way as they're going across the crosswalk. Much slighter young, what is she pretending to be? Not one much slighter young woman. And the second guy, she's right in front of me, just keeps walking, and he barely taps her, and she collapses, and her cowboy hat goes flying. And then she pulls out a gun. But the guys are surprisingly just completely unimpressed. They kind of glance back, but they just keep walking. They aren't even walking faster at that point. The Times is not clear on why this became an issue, but she's being prosecuted for brandishing the gun, and illegally using such a weapon, for lying to the police. And suddenly all these left-wing news outlets are gun rights extremists, down with the NRA, demanding to know what happened to stand your ground laws. And of course, this wouldn't be justified under any state's stand your ground laws. So I compared it to the most famous stand your ground case and how the New York Times treated it. And that was, of course, George Zimmerman and Trayvon Martin, which was a little bit different, since Zimmerman was having his head smashed into the ground, lying on his back. It wasn't a little gentle push.
0: Yeah, you can't actually, I mean, I'm a concealed carry permit holder here in Florida, which you don't even really need because it's constitutional carry now, but I have it anyway. And one thing they're very clear about is you can't walk up to somebody because, you know, they took your parking spot, and then, get up in their face with your spittle and rage. And then if they get up in your face, you pull out a gun, right? You're not allowed to incite a fight because you happen to have a firearm. But I think it's funny. This is a trans woman. So this is a guy. It's a guy with long hair saying it's a woman who pulled the gun on people for no apparent reason. But because it's a guy pretending he's a woman, maybe the gun use should be justifiable according to the media. And we live in a crazy world. Something that might be easier to analyze.
1: It's just such an amazing turnabout.
0: Yeah, something might be easier to analyze. And I'm very curious how you feel about it. First of all, AOC, as you know, maybe single now. Doug Schoen, who's been in the game for quite some time, I think we're having him on later this week, he thinks she is that she must be taken for the Democrats as a serious presidential contender. What do you think? And also, do you agree that all the anti-ginger hate that we're seeing online because her boyfriend has red hair is unwarranted?
1: Oh, I didn't know there was anti-ginger. Thank you for alerting me to this. That's hilarious. Maybe I'll have him on my canceled individuals world tour. I mean, the Democrats, it seems like slim pickings to me. I did not like when AOC was made famous by conservatives. I mean, she does have spunk. I mean, it seems like Kamala again. I generally take the position that we do not want, Americans don't want, no matter what they say. They'll say, oh, I'd love to see a woman president. Nobody wants a woman president. So they can run another woman. But I suspect the Democratic Party will put its thumb on the scale if it needs to. I don't think they want to run another woman. That hasn't worked out well for either party.
0: Clay and I have an ongoing debate about that. I also think that of a woman to run, or of the women they could run, I mean, Kamala was manifestly horrible, which she ran. I understand they can say short campaign. I read Kamala's little memoir trying to justify why she lost and blaming everybody else, but she was terrible. I mean, it was unbelievable how incapable she was. But as we know, I think a lot of people viewed her as a pinnacle moment, of sort of DEI hiring, and that's throughout her career, but also specifically picking her as a vice president just because of how it looked for Biden's ticket. Something else, Ann, much less serious, but I feel like this may actually get the people fired up.
1: By the way, you're right. AOC may be much better than Kamala. Now that you mentioned it, Kamala was so hideously bad. AOC probably would be better than Kamala. And who knows what's going to happen. I do think Republicans are in for a long, hard run after this Iran war.
0: I think we're going to, I've been saying it too, and everyone gets mad at me. So I'm glad they'll get mad at you too now. We're in for a rude awakening in the midterms. We're in for a much tougher slog than we realize in 2028. Because of who is up for grabs for the votes and what's been done for them. It's not about people. It's not about my beloved talk radio audience. Like, we all know who we're going to vote for. It's about that middle of the country that says prices are too darn high. 50% rise in the cost of housing in 6 years has not been addressed at all. Groceries are 30% up in that same period. And, you know, the Iran war thing, we get in the Iran war in some detail another time, man. I actually want to have you back to talk about that. But I did want to ask you, because AOC, in a video where she's asked about her fiancé no longer perhaps being her fiancé, they were affianced and now unaffianced. She's wearing these big baggy jeans that are like what all the cool women are supposed to be wearing now. Will you back me up on this, Anne? You are a stylish lady. Timeless style, I think, is something that you could be attributed. You go with the classics. You're fashionable. I think that this is the worst female fashion trend since capri pants of the early 2000s. Like, I just think this is horrifying and all these women should be told to stop.
1: Oh my gosh, I'm so glad. Why has no one asked me about this until now? No, it's hideous. I think it's a plot by fat, ugly women to make all women look fat and ugly.
0: I knew Anne was going to have something blazing on that one. And sure enough, she did. Yeah, I'm just trying to help the ladies. I'm out here, Anne, telling them, don't cut your hair short. I don't know if you saw this. I had a tweet go like mega viral a few weeks ago where I just said your female friend who wants you to cut your hair short is actually your secret enemy. Just always remember that. So that's point one. And point two is don't have big baggy jeans. And do you also agree with my rule, or do you have a different rule, or do you want to shoot this down? That women should have a limit on how long they're willing to be engaged before they walk.
1: Oh, and it never occurred to me, but I'd say about a week is long enough. Though I hate weddings, so the idea that you're going to have a long engagement to plan for the most boring, wasteful, stupid event. just go to City Hall. Apparently that's getting quite popular. I've been reading about it in the New York Times. People are giving up on the big, stupid weddings.
0: So I mean, you were at my engagement party. I've been popularizing this.
1: That was brilliant.
0: Thank you. Throw a big party where everyone has fun and they show up and you celebrate the thing. And then our wedding was immediate family at a church and a little dinner afterwards. And it was beautiful. I wouldn't change a thing about it.
1: That's the way to do it.
0: I have friends and who go into debt for their wedding, like they're buying a home. I'm like, at least get the mortgage on the house. Don't do the thing where your people are spending $100,000, $200,000, $300,000 on a wedding. And they're not like heirs and heiresses. These are people I know who are working people. I'm like, you are insane. So I'm with you on that one. By the way, Clay is jealous. He's annoyed because he's out today. He has to take a family day and you're here. So you have to come back when Clay's on because he wants to ask you all about the WNBA stuff. So you come back and hang out?
1: Excellent. Absolutely. Love to talk about that.
0: Guys, go subscribe to Ann's Substack, Unsafe, and check out Ann's podcast as well. Ann, thank you. Good to see you.
1: Good to talk to you, Buck. Bye-bye.
0: Okay, guys, there's something to consider here. 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
12: Don't be surprised if you wake up to rain and maybe thunderstorms the next couple of mornings. 70 with a chance of rain overnight, thunderstorms possible tomorrow morning, and then a high of 83 tomorrow afternoon. Showers and thunderstorms possible again tomorrow night into Friday morning. On Friday, we'll see a cloudy high of 85. That's your forecast. I'm Scott Voorhees, News Radio 1040 WHO.
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0: Welcome back into Clay and Buck. We have Lieutenant Governor of Florida, Jay Collins, with us in just a few minutes. Looking forward to talking to him. He is running for governor. And we'll ask him how he thinks that's going, but also some great stuff for Florida to be celebrating on the law enforcement front. So we'll have that discussion. Let's do some talkbacks here. This is H on our talkback list. Podcast listener Thomas from Albany, New York. Hit it.
1: Hey, Buck. Redhead here. You were chatting about redheads. So the one thing I've hated about being a redhead, 44 years, I've never gotten a tan until this year. What changed for me? Peptide. It's called MT2. I've had zero side effects. I am tan brown berry with red hair. Check it out.
0: Interesting. I've heard of tanning peptides. I've never experienced it myself. As you can see, I barely get enough sun down here in Florida because I'm indoors talking to you guys all day. Let's see. David from Myrtle Beach, South Carolina. Hit it.
2: Hey, Buck. I normally agree with you on everything. And while it may not look good, women have every right to just let things breathe down there with baggy jeans. Just like you like to be comfortable in your t-shirt and whatever else you wear down there.
0: I mean, David, I'm not the Taliban. I'm not saying women can't wear the jeans they want to wear. I'm just advising them on the aesthetic portion of this as a man who appreciates female beauty. And I would just say, if they want to, as you put, if they want better aeration below the waist, it's called a skirt. There you go. Wear a skirt. Nice, open, free-flowing, great. You know what I mean? It's all good. But these jeans, remember, they're super wide in the leg. I'm telling you, it's a fashion travesty. And in years to come, people will look back on it. They'll be like, that Buck guy, he may not have been a fashion plate himself, but he called balls and strikes, and he knew what was true and what was not. Most days, Israel finds itself in the news cycle when they don't even want to be. Middle East gets a lot of attention, given the disputes, tensions, and changes that happen every day. Behind the scenes in Israel's towns, cities, and kibbutzes, families continue living with uncertainty and with recovery. Communities remain on alert, always anticipating what's next. Through all of that, America has stood by Israel, both as a government and as a people. 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
4: It's 3:30. I'm Sarah Walters. Here's what's trending on WHO. The Justice Department makes nearly a dozen arrests in an elaborate sham marriage scheme, primarily involving Chinese citizens. Attorney General Todd Blanche outlined the alleged scam.
5: This scheme was not a quick fly-by-night operation, but rather a years-long multi-million-dollar cottage industry to criminally assist people who would not or legally could not otherwise become citizens of the United States.
4: Blanche says the Chinese nationals were paired with hundreds of U.S. citizens who were paid $30,000 to become fake spouses. Blanche says the Chinese nationals would then get green cards soon after tying the knot. Today marks 42 years since Eugene Wade Martin disappeared while delivering newspapers in Des Moines. Don DeLacca is Eugene's older brother. He says the family has never been the same.
6: It affected them in a lot of bad ways. Parents were never the same. I was never the same. My brother and sister, the anxiety just never stops.
4: Eugene would now be 55 years old. We are one day away from the Iowa State Fair, and the fair parade steps off tonight downtown. At the fair, one of the most popular attractions is the Butter Cow. Since 1996, butter sculptors have also included a companion piece. Iowa State Fair CEO Jeremy Parsons says this year's choice brings back memories.
7: I know when I was a kid, that's where I met my mom and dad. You meet at the Pepsi clock right there in front of the administration building. So Sarah Pratt, our talented sculptor, she's going to carve the Pepsi clock out of butter and then have some colorful fair characters.
4: You can see the butter cow and the Pepsi clock in the Ag Building. I'm Sarah Walters. Our next update in 30 minutes. Breaking news and severe weather as it happens on Des Moines News Weather and Traffic Station. 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
8: On 235 westbound from downtown to the West Mixmasters, a 7-minute travel time. 235 eastbound downtown to the East Mixmaster should run you 5 minutes. Urban Loop westbound East Mixmaster to the West Mixmaster, a 12-minute trip. And 35 north from the East Mixmaster to Ankeny is at 5 minutes travel time. With Des Moines' most frequent traffic all day, I'm Joe Sonderman on News Radio 1040 WHO.
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9: Don't be surprised if you wake up to rain and maybe thunderstorms the next couple of mornings. 70 with a chance of rain overnight, thunderstorms possible tomorrow morning, and then a high of 83 tomorrow afternoon. Showers and thunderstorms possible again tomorrow night into Friday morning. On Friday, we'll see a cloudy high of 85. That's your forecast. I'm Scott Voorhees, News Radio 1040 WHO.
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10: Welcome back into Clay and Buck. We're joined now by former Green Beret and current Lieutenant Governor and gubernatorial candidate in Florida, Jay Collins. Lieutenant Governor, appreciate you making the time for us, sir. Thank you for calling in.
11: Hey, good to be on, Buck. Thanks for having me.
10: You know, we were taking a moment yesterday, and you are obviously a senior member of the administration where this is occurring here in Florida, taking a moment to just be grateful for the work done to bring Florida's violent crime rate, homicide rate, down to a 50-year low. So well done on that, sir. And how has it gotten to this point? Could you just take us through some of the process of how do you make a state with as large of what, 21, 22 million people, population, some major cities, and yet things are going in exactly the right direction, 50-year low here in violent crime. How do you get there?
11: Well, look, we're a city of nearly 23.5 million people. It's incredible. We've had 800 to 1,200 people a day moving here. But, you know, the solution is often very simple. It turns out that holding people accountable and being tough on crime is exactly the right thing to do. We make sure that our men and women in law enforcement have the time, tools, and training necessary to complete their mission, but more importantly, get back home to their families safe and sound. You know, when communities feel safe, they build great families. Great families build a great community. It grows your economy, and it just keeps spiraling forward. There's hope and opportunity here. It's a beautiful state, great beaches, great farmland, great everything. And there's a lot going right here in the sunshine state of Florida. But being tough on crime is exactly why we do it. It makes sense. It works. And the results, well, they kind of speak for themselves, I guess.
10: Well, yeah. And you mentioned the amount of people. By the way, I'm one of them. So thank you, Lieutenant Governor. Moving to Florida.
11: Yes, sir.
10: I moved to Florida now 4 years ago. Absolutely love it, and encourage anybody who feels like the governance in their home state leaves a lot to be desired, which certainly along the coast and along some other places is increasingly the case. Speaking about how things are going with a lot of people moving here, something that gets much attention is how the insurance market is going to get balanced out here, because there are two big problems I see with things going right now in Florida, Lieutenant Governor. One is the price of housing, which I know that's a supply and demand issue, but there are a lot of constraints on supply because of regulation and things that are making that harder. But then also the insurance cost here, which is a heavily regulated market. How do we get that so that it's more under control?

0: I could put a wall out there to stop hurricanes, we would, believe me. And there are people trying to experiment and create ways to do that. Until that happens, we've got to make sure of a few things. One, programs like My Safe Florida Home, My Safe Florida Condo, we see an average of $800 to $1,200 drop every time somebody uses that. That makes sure that, so we have to make sure that's funded, available, and ready to use for the people of Florida. We have to make sure that we continue to invest dollars in resiliency, making the grid stronger so it costs less money to fix it post-storm. Two things that we do and we can do, and we need to work on even more that we probably don't talk enough about are impact fees, which are the economic junk drawer. It's taxed by any name. If they can't put a fee anywhere else, they call it an impact fee. And then permitting is a problem. There are parts of our state where they are a half inch away, it feels like, from using a rock and a chisel to pass their permits. It's got to move faster. It's got to have a shot clock, and it has to move at the speed of people's lives. It's very dangerous. When a permit moves slow like this, we know that it drives up the cost of a build or a rebuild by 10 to 30% because of the carrying cost. That's very dangerous when you talk about the FEMA 50% rule, which is, of course, when the damage gets over 50%, the home comes down. It's got to be restarted and rebuilt completely. That adds cost, that adds volume, and it slows the system down. So we got to improve that. There's some more work we can do in tort reform. And then last but not least, insurance clarity and transparency. We absolutely have to be clear, transparent, so the rates you're quoted is the rates you get, and then hold people accountable from there.
1: So you are running as running for governor in Florida, my home state here, and I certainly know that the early voting has begun, but the primary is coming up here on August 18th officially, and you're running as a DeSantis ally, obviously your lieutenant governor to Governor DeSantis. You've got a impressive military background. We thank you for your service. You've got a great legislative record. How do you differentiate yourself from, according to the polls, the front runner right now, Byron Donalds, who does have President Trump's endorsement? What are the differences between you two that people should know as they're going to cast their ballot coming up here, or if they've already, you know, about to cast their ballot if they go early voting?
0: Yeah, look, that's a great question. And let me give you a very clear response on that. Look, first and foremost, who you are matters when no cameras are on. The ethics and your compass, your moral compass, where I come from, those are everything. So when I hear people talk about, you got to know the difference between unethical and illegal. Look, both of those are unacceptable. And somebody who wants to be the next governor of Florida, that's not something to chew on. Not now, not ever. Two, you want somebody, if you're going to give them a job of governor for the free state of Florida, who has competency and has shown success at the job they were in. I passed 55 bills in 3 years as a state senator. I've been one of the most active lieutenant governors in our state's history, and it's now a position that people are taking seriously, talking about, and it's going to move forward with no responsibility and weight. I also qualified as a Green Beret not once, but twice, the second one after losing my leg. Three, I would ask you to think about where do they go when times are hard? When a hurricane hits, do they run to the television? Because they want to go get on a mic and they want to get out there and get on an interview? Do they run to Twitter? Or do they run to the people? We've seen Governor DeSantis lead from the front. Executive energy matters. I'm a warrior, not a career politician. I run to the sound of the problem. I get on the ground where the people are. Like last June, when I flew over to the Middle East and I personally brought home over 2,300 American citizens who are trapped between Iran and Israel and the ballistic missiles flying around, fearful that they were never going to get home. Leadership happens on the ground where people's lives matter. And the last thing I'll tell you is this. That moral compass is incredibly important. You start with it, you finish with it. But I want you to know where my moral compass got true. It wasn't in politics. It doesn't point towards me. It points towards our people. My moral compass was true when I talked to moms, wives, children, because they lost their dad, their husband, or their son, giving that last full measure of devotion over and over and over again. I'll tell you what, under my watch, we will be a people, a state, and a nation worthy of the sacrifice that made this the greatest nation in the history of our planet. And we live in the greatest state in that greatest nation. Under my watch, we're going to keep it that way, sir.
1: 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It has been great, and it is a great state. And we just want to wish you best of luck in the governor's matchup here. Where should people go if they want to learn more, if they want to help out?
0: Well, I'll tell you, you can go to J-A-Y-F-O-R Florida. 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

0: And I'm going to leave you with this. You know, I'm a kid from a broken home. I grew up on welfare, adopted, born to a broken family. And in this state and in this country, someone like me can rise to the position of being the lieutenant governor running for the next governor of Florida. The American dream is alive and well, and we're never going to stop. We're going to fight relentlessly to make sure if I can do it, anybody can do it. I appreciate the time, Bob.
1: Appreciate you, Jay. Good luck to you. We'll talk to you soon.
0: All right, God
1: Born
0: bless.
1: On America's, thank you. Born on America's darkest day of September 11th, the Tunnel to Towers Foundation has been helping America's heroes ever since. Heroes like United States Army Sergeant Mario Nelson. Sergeant Nelson served the National Guard and volunteered at Ground Zero after the 9/11 attacks. Later, Mario enlisted full-time in the Army and was deployed to Iraq. 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
3: 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And plenty of us, me included, say it's well-deserved.
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3: On Monday, the Ninth Circuit Court of Appeals ruled that roughly 2,400 federal lawsuits against Meta, TikTok, Google, and Snap can move forward. Thousands more are lined up in state court. Who's suing? School districts, states, parents, families whose kids suffered real lasting harm, some who lost their children, to algorithms engineered to keep them hooked. These social media companies claimed they could not be sued. The court said, oh, yes, you can. The next trial, it starts tomorrow. Their motto was move fast and break things. The bill for the breakage arrived. And it's billions of dollars. Want the stories that big tech hopes that you'll miss? 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
5: On 235 westbound from downtown to the West Mixmasters, a 7-minute travel time. 235 eastbound downtown to the East Mixmaster should run you 5 minutes. Urban Loop westbound East Mixmaster to the West Mixmaster, a 12-minute trip. And 35 north from the East Mixmaster to Ankeny is at 5 minutes travel time. With Des Moines' most frequent traffic all day, I'm Joe Sonderman on News Radio 1040 WHO.
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7: Don't be surprised if you wake up to rain and maybe thunderstorms the next couple of mornings. 70 with a chance of rain overnight, thunderstorms possible tomorrow morning, and then a high of 83 tomorrow afternoon. Showers and thunderstorms possible again tomorrow night into Friday morning. On Friday, we'll see a cloudy high of 85. That's your forecast. I'm Scott Voorhees, News Radio 1040 WHO.
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1: It's out, guys. Where was the viral video. Was this new? The viral video of the woman who was called by her husband, like, as the ceremony. I guess it is her husband because they finished the ceremony. Husband's last name, and she corrected the officiant that she was keeping her own last name. Is this, see, these are the things. Some of these things go viral, and they're actually old clips that get resurfaced. Was this new? Check this one out for me, guys. But it's not really worth playing the audio because, you know, you really need to see the video to understand the full context. But it's the, I now pronounce you man and wife phase with the officiant. And there's a guy and a girl who are, yeah, here you, yeah, Michael Knowles shared this out on X. I'm seeing this. He shared a quote from Proverbs 19:13. A quarrelsome wife is like the constant dripping of a leaky roof. I would say a quarrelsome anyone, you do not want to go through life being a quarrelsome person. I think one of the biggest mistakes that I have seen in relationships, whether professional or personal with people over my 40, I forget how old I am sometimes, 44 years, is people who don't know what to let go and what to make an issue of. To be quarrelsome, essentially, you know, let the little things go. It's so important to separate the important from the unimportant. Now, I don't think that taking the last name of your husband is unimportant, by the way. I'm generally going to tell you, I think that as the two bodies become one in marriage and the souls merge and the family is created, I think that tradition exists for good reason. And I think that this guy, as many have pointed out, this guy is, he's going to have a tough one. He's going to have a tough one, I think, with the wife. Correct. Oh, but this is also a perfect example. The officiant here, making the mistake. Why correct him in real time? You know what I'm saying? When do you let something go and when do you make a thing of it? Something else that I've learned in life. This is different if you're a parent and you're correcting a child, but correcting people, very often not worth it. Now that's different on radio. I'm in a role here where I have a professional responsibility to be correct about things. And of course, Clay and I hate being wrong. We hate it. It's one of the things that we share. We have our likes and dislikes that are different, but we'd share the hatred of being factually in error. So we always try to avoid that. And so even when you are nitpicking a little bit and you tell us, this or that fact needs to be changed, if we're wrong, we always want to correct it right away. But I will tell you that correcting people, be careful with that one. Because it doesn't matter if you're right or wrong, do you need to correct them? On a minor thing, this is what I mean by separating important from unimportant. It is, I can't escape the word, one of the most important life skills you can have. Knowing when to make a thing of it and when to let it go. So critical. You know, I mean, I can't even tell you how many times I've been on TV and this is like a minor thing and it just goes to my business. How many times somebody introduces me as a former CIA agent. Now I will tell you, so you know, of course, you never say CIA agent. It's a former CIA officer, or you could say CIA analyst, which is a subheading, if you will, under officer. I was a CIA analyst, but I don't correct people usually. If they say it in real time, because, you know, it just makes it awkward. I have experienced so many times people, because I'll tell you this too. I've seen people correct someone and then they find out that they're wrong. Oh, that's not good. Usually let it go. Because one thing also that nobody ever likes to feel dumb. And no matter what somebody says, if you make them feel dumb in a social setting, in your day-to-day life, they will remember it and they do not like it. So that's just, I'm taking all this from this officiant being corrected by the woman in real time at this wedding ceremony. I also will tell you, you know, Ann Coulter was with us and I always enjoy talking to Ann. And she says about the wedding thing. I do think that weddings have gotten completely out of control and all these people are like, hey, come to my wedding. That's going to be in an island in like the middle of the Indian Ocean. That's going to take you 26 hours of travel to get to. And you're going to stay in this resort that's going to be super expensive. and we have like 3 days of activities planned. You know what I'm saying? It's a lot. I'm happy always to send the gift because I view the, I probably should admit this. I view the gift as my payment to get out of having to go. So I loved it. You know, what is it? Okay. I have this conversation with my wife. What do we have to pay so I feel okay not going to the wedding? I'm going to tell you, I'm not going to tell you how expensive it was. I bought an ashtray that there's no reason for an ashtray to be this expensive. That I will tell you. First of all, the person doesn't even smoke, but you know, it's like a decorative ashtray from the registry. Worth it. Worth it. The crazy amount of money for an ashtray. And I still was like, you know what? I don't have to go and say, it's obvious. And you always know as well. You know, if you're a person who should go and then you go immediate family, you go, you know, best friend your whole life, you go, you're going to be in the wedding party or you're asked to be in the wedding party, you go. Like there are those clear rules, I think, for everybody. Or, you know, ideas that people have in their minds. But this thing of like the bridezillas and they're freaking out and they got to do this and that and the toast and the whole thing and the wedding planner and, guys, gals, I'm telling you, it's not worth it. But yeah, I do think that taking your husband's last name is a very good thing. And even if a woman is going to say, well, that feels unequal and women are equal in the law and equal in the workplace and all this stuff, you're putting your husband in a really weird position because a lot of other guys are going to go, really? You're creating problems. And like I said, big thing, little thing. What do you let go? What do you make an issue of? It is this is true in marriages that I've observed, including my own, knowing to just let things roll, let things slide, and letting as much slide as you can for the sake of peace and a friction or a low friction relationship is a life hack. It is going to make everything better. Let the little things go. Don't correct the officiant in real time. If you need to afterwards, you can say, hey, but why? Who cares? Just take, don't ruin the moment because you say it's not like he's making a big difference by whether he says it right or wrong. So that's my little talk on that for today. Clay will be back tomorrow. So that means there'll be a lot of WNBA talk. Get ready for it. We're going to dive into it together. I kind of feel like I want to declare for the WNBA draft. You may mock me, but I used to be a pretty decent shooting guard in the 8th grade. I think I could make a go of it.
2: Speaking truth and having fun. Clay Travis and Buck Sexton. 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
13: 4 o'clock, I'm Dave Bull. 84 degrees, mostly cloudy skies in Des Moines. 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Here's what's trending on WHO. Caroline Leavitt is set to leave her role as White House press secretary at the end of the month.
14: President Trump made the announcement on Truth Social. He said Leavitt is one of the most trusted aides and is stepping down so she can spend more time with her family. The president added Leavitt will now be one of his top outside advisors and an influential voice within the Republican Party. Leavitt has served as White House press secretary since Trump began his second term. I'm Chris Caraccio.
13: One person faces multiple charges after allegedly shooting at a driver during Tuesday night traffic in Des Moines. Police say a 45-year-old man reported that his girlfriend's ex-boyfriend, 48-year-old Lonnie Porter, followed him from his home and fired at him while he was driving on Southeast 14th Street, hitting his truck. Authorities say Porter, who was riding a motorcycle, fled the scene after the shooting. Officers later made contact with Porter and negotiated his surrender over the phone. He's being held in the Polk County Jail. The Blank Park Zoo is expecting one of its giraffes to give birth any day now, and the zoo is offering a unique way for people to stay up to date.
15: You can go to Blank Park Zoo's Facebook page, and every day we're putting up a live stream of the birthing stall where Sky the giraffe is. So we're anxiously waiting, and so far we've had close to 500,000 combined views so far on that live stream.
13: Alex Payne with the Blank Park Zoo. He tells WHO Radio News, starting tomorrow, Iowa State fairgoers can vote for their favorite name for the baby giraffe. 4:02 at News Radio 1040 WHO. Traffic, weather, and Simon Conway next.
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3: On the urban loop eastbound between the West Mixmaster and Hickman, there's an accident blocking the left lane. Traffic is stop and go back to the West Mixmaster. 235 westbound from downtown to the West Mixmaster is a 7-minute travel time. Urban loop westbound 141 to the West Mixmaster at 6 minutes. That's 3 minutes delay. With Des Moines' most frequent traffic all day, I'm Joe Sonderman on News Radio 1040 WHO.
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6: Don't be surprised if you wake up to rain and maybe thunderstorms the next couple of mornings. 70 with a chance of rain overnight, thunderstorms possible tomorrow morning, and then a high of 83 tomorrow afternoon. Showers and thunderstorms possible again tomorrow night into Friday morning. On Friday, we'll see a cloudy high of 85. That's your forecast. I'm Scott Voorhees, News Radio 1040 WHO.
7: 84 degrees in Des Moines. 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

0: the day before the Iowa State Fair, my friends, 2026, this time tomorrow, I will be in the Crystal Studio, and I will be delivering, well, the fair, first fair show of 2026 for the afternoon drive. By the way, happy World Elephant Day. I think we should all remember that one. We should all remember that one. Oh, come on. I thought it was pretty good. Pretty good, Dave. Thumbs up. Two thumbs up. From Dave, two studios away. Anyway, happy World Elephant Day. Caroline Levitt is leaving the White House. I do not blame her one little bit. I completely understand why she has arrived at this particular decision. She has two young kids. It's not much more complicated than that. You know, when she had one kid, I think it was a bit easier to juggle. But now she has two. They need a lot of attention. Anyone who's had kids within the sound of my voice understands that. President Trump is the person who released the information. He did that as he does on a fairly regular basis on Truth Social. Our wonderful White House press secretary and one of my most trusted aides, Caroline Levitt, will be departing her role at the end of the month. So she can spend more time with her beautiful young children and family, a decision I totally understand and respect. Mm-hmm. Caroline will now be one of my top outside advisors and an influential voice within the Republican Party as we work to defy history and conclusively win the midterm elections. He wrote, Caroline has been a real leader in the White House and has done a phenomenal job fighting for justice, liberty, and freedom since 2018, including our historic re-election campaign of 2024. Caroline has been one of the best White House press secretaries in the history of the office. Thank you, Caroline, for a job well done, signed by the president. I agree with that. I actually would go further than the president. I actually think she's been the best White House press secretary. She has made this administration more available than any I can remember. Reporters get so much news out of this administration, they don't know what not to report. The president makes himself available pretty much every single time he's on Air Force One, right? He's often bringing them into the Oval Office. He's shown up in the Brady Room. He does impromptu press conferences on the White House lawn. And, you know, compare this to what Biden did is just, you can't. So they absolutely love that. Caroline Levitt was also instrumental in saying, hey, we want alternative media. We want talk radio as part of this discussion. I had the opportunity to move to D.C., and do my show from there and attend White House press briefings and get credentialed. But, you know, that's not really who I am, not really what I'm about. But we certainly appreciate the access that we got from Caroline Levitt. We've been talking to Caroline Levitt since 2018. We talked to her extensively in the run-up to the 2024 election, and then she was as good as her word. In that next year, I was invited to the White House three times. We did a small radio rose. We've had members of the cabinet on a very, very regular basis. Like today, Scott Bessent in studio here at the radio station in Iowa, the Treasury Secretary. I think that's the third most important person in the administration after the President and the Vice President. Some people say it's Rubio as the Secretary of State and Bessent is the fourth. Okay, I get that. But I think the money guy is the third. So that's my opinion. But anyway, he was here today. We had a great conversation. And he couldn't come in like right now. So he was here a couple of hours ago, maybe. You're going to hear that on today's show. Also, we've done a bit of that today because this morning at the Iowa Machine Shed, Steve Scalise was there, the majority leader. And after he delivered what was a truly powerful speech, he and I sat down. We had a conversation. That one was with Colonel Zach Nunn. So you're going to hear that today as well. And, of course, tomorrow's the Iowa State Fair. Do you think we're going to have a show without talking about the Iowa State Fair today? Of course not. Obviously. Mrs. C not here today. A little family thing going on. So she is taking care of that. I fully expect her to be in the Crystal Studio, however, with me tomorrow. And normally we have the ceremonial putting on of the wristbands. So if we get to do that, you'll see that on my social media a little bit later on. Let's go back to Caroline Leavitt, though, because after the president issued his statement, well, she dropped a statement as well. Our country is facing an existential threat from an increasingly extremist Democratic Party that seeks to destroy everything great about America. I don't think that's untrue. Now, it's not all of them. It really isn't. But the moderate ones, if you can find any, are sat on their hands. They are really not being remotely as loud as they should be while the communists are taking over certain parts of the Democratic Party. The leaders need to stand up and say, wait a minute, this isn't us. This isn't who we are. Because if they don't do that, then we're supposed to assume, well, wait a minute, that actually must be who you are. You clearly want to, right? I know. You want to abolish the presidency. You want to abolish the Supreme Court. You want to defund the police. You want to abolish prisons. Well, just a quick aside. What are we doing with the murderers and the rapists if we're getting rid of prisons? I'm just curious. Forget everybody else. You know, forget the burglars and the carjackers and the crackheads. Forget all of them. Can we just for a minute focus on the murderers and the rapists? Where are we putting them if we don't have prisons? Not my house. No. How about yours? 515-284-1040. So we're abolishing prisons, and this isn't like some made-up thing. This is their own words from their own mouths. It's really quite amazing, actually. But they're happy to say it out loud. They're happy to say the quiet part out loud, which is weird, right? Can you possibly pop me up, Mr. Producer, so I can play stuff from my computer?
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0: Whoa. No. You think we're good? All right. Here's the co-chair, Megan Romer, of the Democratic Socialists of America. These are the communists.
2: So we're going to put up on the screen a few of the things that are part of your platform. And I want to ask you, just give me sort of a true or false on these. Abolish the Senate.
3: True.
2: Okay. Replace the presidency and Supreme Court as we now know them.
3: Yep.
2: Abolish ICE.
3: Absolutely.
2: Abolish borders and give amnesty to anyone currently in the U.S. illegally.
3: As a long-term plan, yep.
2: Defund the Pentagon.
3: Absolutely.
2: Abolish prisons, at least in large part.
3: Yeah, again, that is part of a long-term program, yeah.
2: Okay, so no prisons. Government or public ownership of most large corporations.
3: Yeah, absolutely.
0: So there you go. Right. This is their words from their mouths. This is not anything other than that. This is not some, you know, weird blog or some strange podcast with somebody else saying it. That is Megan Romer. She is the Democratic Socialists of America national co-chair. She's a communist. We have people who believe like she does, who are Democrat nominees now in various parts of the country. No one? Where's Hakeem Jeffries? Where's Chuck Schumer? No one has anything to say about these people? Now, it's easy for us to go, well, Simon, they're crazy. Yeah. and the crazy are going to be members of Congress in November. Can't make that up. We're all across the great state of Iowa. This is the Simon Conway Show.

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8: On the urban loop eastbound at Hickman, there's an accident, but they've moved it over to the left shoulder. Still some slow traffic back at the West Mixmaster. 235 westbound from downtown to the West Mixmaster is a 7-minute travel time. Urban loop westbound 141 to the West Mixmaster, 6-minute trip, 4 minutes of delay. With Des Moines' most frequent traffic all day, I'm Joe Sonderman on News Radio 1040 WHO.
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11: Don't be surprised if you wake up to rain and maybe thunderstorms the next couple of mornings. 70 with a chance of rain overnight, thunderstorms possible tomorrow morning, and then a high of 83 tomorrow afternoon. Showers and thunderstorms possible again tomorrow night into Friday morning. On Friday, we'll see a cloudy high of 85. That's your forecast. 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
1: All across the great state of Iowa, it is the Simon Conway Show. You are very, very welcome in on this State Fair Eve, I think we'll call it, State Fair Eve. And so, yes, you're very welcome in. So I was reading you the statement that Caroline Leavitt has issued, and I had to stop because the beginning of it, she said something that is absolutely true, and I then had to prove it to you. So I'm going to go right back to the beginning. Our country is facing an existential threat from an increasingly extremist Democratic Party that seeks to destroy everything great about America, and I believe it is incumbent upon all of us who care about this country to fight back against that threat. My fight is entering a new phase, but it is far from over. Caroline Leavitt said, I have felt in my heart that I cannot be the best mum my two young children deserve while devoting the constant time, energy, and attention required of the White House press secretary, and that is why I have ultimately made the bittersweet decision to depart the White House and embark on a new chapter in my life. President Trump has asked me to continue serving as a top advisor to him on the outside, and I will always remain a vocal advocate for MAGA and the Republican Party, end of quote. And I say, I think she has been the best White House press secretary we have ever had. I mean that completely sincerely. I think no one is left in any doubt. There's no, oh, circle back. Remember circle back, Jen? Circle back to you on that. Yeah, circle back. Mm-hmm. And then the one that followed Jen Psaki, oh my goodness. She just made stuff up. She just looked you in the eye and said things like, you know, you just saw a video that morning of tens of thousands of people streaming across our border. She stands up in the White House briefing room and says, the border is secure. Someone will stick their hand up and say, we saw a video, made up videos. These are not real videos. She said this stuff to our faces as the White House press secretary. It's astonishing, actually. She is supposed to be the person that speaks on behalf of the president, right? So that means she and the administration. That means she, in this case, Caroline Leavitt, who's the one who's leaving, speaks to things from the perspective of the president. I get that. There's nothing wrong with that, whether it's a Republican or a Democrat who holds that position. But there is something fundamentally wrong when they look you straight in the eye and they say things like, the border is secure, those videos are AI, made up, they're not real, there aren't thousands of people. We know there are thousands of people. We had Border Patrol commanders on this show telling us how many thousands of people were streaming across the border. So that is a step beyond. So who's next? Those are tough heels. See what I did there? See what I did there? Tough heels to fill. Right, Dave? Dave's two studios away. One thumbs up. One thumbs up from Dave. He's busy. When I get one thumbs up, that means he's typing. But not on his typewriter. That's saved when I tell him what's on today's show. So, but he is busy. He's a busy boy. Anyway, that's a for real thing. Anyway, on the text line, Caroline, people, please learn how to spell. Unless you did this talk to text, please learn how to spell her name. It's not Caroline with a C, and her name is not Lovett. That would be Lyle Lovett, not Caroline Lovett. She's Caroline Leavitt. Anyway, Caroline is definitely going to be missed. She was awesome. She's still alive, buddy. But yeah, she's been done an awesome job. Absolutely awesome. Simon, so what you're saying is Caroline Leavitt's going to work from home. Well, in terms of speaking to the president, yeah, that part's true. She'll be working from home. But being the White House press secretary, imagine having to get up, get to work, and the first thing you need to do each and every day is go into your office, close the door, and read every newspaper. Mm-hmm. Then on the Democratic Socialist, somebody on a text line said, the only people dumber than the people saying we need to open the prisons and get rid of certain branches of government are open the border are the ones who would vote for such stupidity. No, you see, that's not how it works. We've discussed this many, many times before, right? there are 30 to 35% of people that will vote for their team, no matter what their team is saying. That goes for Republicans and Democrats. I truly believe if I could get Hank on the ballot and he had the correct letter after his name on the ballot, if there was a candidate called Hank Conway who was a Republican, there's a whole bunch of Republicans that would vote for him. Because people go in and they don't do any research whatsoever. They look for the R's and the D's, and that's who they vote for. The R's and the D's. It's the only thing they care about. And you're not researching the candidates. If you're doing it that way, you are absolutely, positively not researching the candidates. Anyway, we are all across the great state of Iowa. This morning, Steve Scalise was at the Iowa Machine Shed. I was there when he finished talking. I sat down with him. You'll hear that interview next. This is the Simon Conway Show.

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1: It's 4:30. I'm Dave Bull. 86 degrees, mostly cloudy skies in Des Moines. Here's what's trending on WHO. A former top official with the Southern Poverty Law Center has been arrested. Attorney General Todd Blanche says former chief financial officer for the SPLC, Heidi Bayrick, has been arrested, and she helped open bank accounts that funneled money back to extremist organizations. Bayrick was arrested in California and charged with wire fraud and money laundering. The DOJ indicted the group in April, accusing it of funding the extremist groups they had promised to dismantle. The Iowa State Fair is scrambling after Friday headliner Rod Stewart canceled his next 4 weeks due to a health issue.
2: We wish him a speedy recovery. Those who had purchased tickets to Rod Stewart, they will be refunded or in the process of being refunded from eTix, our ticketing provider. And now we're on the look for something for that Friday night.
1: Jeremy Parsons, Iowa State Fair CEO, he says whatever they line up for the grandstand this Friday night, it'll probably be a free show. Parsons was interviewed by Jeff Angelo on the WHO Morning News. Thunderstorms this morning with strong winds and heavy rain across central Iowa may make a return appearance for tomorrow's opening of the Iowa State Fair.
3: I'm going to be eyeing that 6 to 11 o'clock window in the morning for a cluster of storms to ride along this stationary boundary. A damaging wind setup. We've seen it in the Midwest last couple of nights and mornings. Powerful winds on Boeing segments of thunderstorms, so that's going to be the concern.
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6: Cross the Mississippi into Illinois, and the price at the pump jumps more than 60 cents a gallon, according to AAA. 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
6: Congresswoman Marionette Miller Meeks, fighting to keep Iowa strong. 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
14: Don't be surprised if you wake up to rain and maybe thunderstorms the next couple of mornings. 70 with a chance of rain overnight, thunderstorms possible tomorrow morning, and then a high of 83 tomorrow afternoon. Showers and thunderstorms possible again tomorrow night into Friday morning. On Friday, we'll see a cloudy high of 85. That's your forecast. I'm Scott Voorhees, News Radio 1040 WHO.
15: 86 degrees and partly cloudy in Des Moines, 90 and clear in Red Oak, and 82 degrees, sunny skies in Clarion. I'm Dave Bohl. Our next update at 5 o'clock, breaking news and severe weather as it happens. On Des Moines News, Weather and Traffic Station, News Radio 1040, WHO.
16: Well, across the great state of Iowa, it is the Simon Conway Show. You are very welcome in on this Wednesday, August the 12th. Iowa State Fair Eve is what it is. Iowa State Fair Eve. And a big day here on the Simon Conway Show. So, what are the big day? Well, this morning, the House Majority Leader, Steve Scalise, was in the Iowa Machine Shed with Zach Nahn, with the chairman of the Republican National Party. He was here, and there were people from Missouri, there were people from Wisconsin, all kinds of people were here. But anyway, after Steve Scalise had finished his speech, he sat down with me in a little booth. And we had a chit chat really for quite a while, actually. Me, him, and Zach Nunn. And this is that conversation.
17: I am at the Iowa Machine Shed, where House Majority Leader Steve Scalise has just finished giving a really quite remarkable speech. Also at this table, in this booth, is Congressman Colonel Zach Nunn. Let me start with you, Zach. I texted you when you sat down, and I said, that's the best speech I've ever seen you give.
18: Well, Simon, you're very kind to me. I think here's the reality. We have a great story to tell because it's being told by Iowans. It's things they sent me to Washington to do, and you know this. We're military family on this. You go in with a battle plan, but most importantly, you have to execute on that battle plan. With this leader here, we've been able to get 95 bills through the House. That's both with, you know, Democrat presidents signing my legislation, Republican presidents like Donald Trump doing it, and even times like our housing bill where no president signed it. We led the charge. It's a direct reflection of good leadership, and that includes leader Steve Scalise.
17: I was told there was going to be beignet here. I don't see a bag.
19: The line's still down the street.
17: Okay. Well, all right. Well, we'll forgive you of that. Your speech was powerful as well, and I want to talk about it because the commercials that we see on TV here on the radio, which is a far better place to put your commercials, by the way, you're just very positive. Hey, look at all the things Zach

0: that people like Zach's opponent stand for. And it matters, by the way. You know, Zach's opponent wants to defund the police, wants men to play in women's sports. You know, some of these Democrat socialists want to actually defund prisons. I don't think anybody in Iowa, I've not yet to find one person in Iowa who wants that. You know, yet that's what they stand for. And they use this rage and this hatred of what's great about our country. And I think it reminds people, hold on a second. You know, yeah, there might be a few things I would like to do differently or I'm not crazy about here or there. But at the end of the day, we are the greatest country in the history of the world. And it's worth defending because we've got to fight for it. Because the other party wants to fundamentally change what America stands for. And into, by the way, countries that are run down. They want to turn into third world nations because many of them emulate those really bad countries. And it's important to ask them, what's your best country if you think America's so bad? And they won't tell you, but I'll tell you what it is. Mm. You know, and it's countries that none of us would go to, not on a summer vacation, not if somebody was paying your airfare. And so we cannot let them change this great country into something unrecognizable.
1: You know, the country I grew up in, England, is not the country it is today. Mm-hmm. You can go to jail for words that come out of your mouth. Words. It's insanity. Yeah. And they're giving up great big chunks of their country to what I call invaders. People have just come across their borders and just don't obey the rules.
0: Yeah, open borders are really dangerous. And you're seeing the results of it. I mean, Joe Biden did that to this country. For 4 years, they had open borders and millions and millions of people came in illegally, including a whole lot of really bad, violent criminals who committed murders, rapes in America. And they didn't want to get rid of them. President Trump ran on that issue and was elected on that issue, and he's carrying through on it. You know, Zach has worked really hard in Congress to make sure that we get back to rule of law. You know, we're a country of most generous nation in the world in terms of letting people in legally, but you have to follow our laws, both to come here and when you get here. England surely didn't do it. Other countries in Europe are going to open borders. But they want to go to open. Zach's opponent wants open borders. And people need to know that because I don't think most people in Iowa want that.
1: Right. And that's the point I'm making. In your public, you're facing the public commercials, you guys are not saying that. You're saying, look at all the good things Zach did, which he did. Yeah. I'm not arguing with that. I'm questioning why you're not going down the Spencer Pratt road of commercials, which were incredibly effective in Los Angeles.
0: Yeah.
1: Shouldn't you guys be doing that? Because you have an enthusiasm gap, right? Yeah. There are people who say, yeah, I don't want them, but the Republicans, I'm kind of mad at them right now, so I think I'm just going to sit on my hands. You need to generate enthusiasm, don't you?
0: Yeah, part of what I try to do is talk about the contrast. You know, what's on the ballot this November? Right. It's not just the things you might not like about all the great things that are happening in the country. Anybody could, you know, you could get a brand new house, your dream house, and you can walk around and you can find a couple of, yeah, there's a nick on that wall. Okay, great. What is it compared to? If you just moved out of a trailer, you're going to find a whole lot of differences. You know, you look at Zach's opponent and what she stands for are radical ideas, and she wants to carry him out. And I think it's important to show the two. And even if there's something, like, there's nothing you can dislike about Zach Nunn. He's a wonderful guy, you know. But even if there's something that you didn't like about him, go look at what his opponent stands for. And then you're going, oh, my God, we need Zach back. Because, you know, America, like our founding documents, we the people, in order to form a more perfect union. They never said this is perfect, but there's nothing close to it. We're the best thing going in the world. And we have been for a long time, with flaws, absolutely. But how do you address those? You got to fix them. You got to fix them with people with common sense. People that go to work like Zach Nunn to deliver results for the people of Iowa. You don't do it with radicals who hate America and want to tear America down.
1: My army son doesn't think this Air Force man next to me works hard enough.
2: But, I'm just glad he's slugging it out for all of us.
1: There you go. I know you are. You know, what the leader just said about your opponent is absolutely right. By the way, I've lost count of the number of times I've invited her on. We don't even get a response, right, by the way. She doesn't want to be questioned about anything. Why aren't you pointing that out loudly in things other than speeches?
2: Yep. No, I think this is you've already seen our commercial ad up. We put seven figure buy up, and I think this is really important to show the contrast. Mm-hmm. And I'm not going to attack somebody's personal integrity, but I'm going to call out the differences. And Simon, this is where it's important. Look, you can have $5 gas under the Biden administration, or you can have an administration.

0: administration that's led on things like E15 that will drive it down 50 cents for every American. We can have the largest tax increase in American history, which is what she wants, or we can follow our model of what we've done of the largest tax cut in Iowa, followed by the largest tax cut in America. There are great distinctions between where we've been able to get 95 bills through the House floor, 27 of them signed into law, including our rural housing bill, help for rural health care, clean water initiatives, to what she's done of run for office three times and not passed a single bill. And Simon, here's where I think it really matters. Everything that she's now campaigning on are things that we've already led. The ban on insider trading for stock members of Congress, we already led on that and passed it. She tried to present a bill, it lasted a few hours and then died in committee before it even made it out. These are the realities. We are going to run a very effective campaign on calling out her voting record that is out of step with nearly 80% of Iowans. And here's what I want. I want Republicans to hear me. I want independents to hear me. I want Democrats to hear me because my job is to represent every single Iowan. And most importantly, I want us to be able to continue to deliver the Iowa gold standard to the national gold standard. And we're doing that already. Things with voter ID, things with accountability in Washington, things with bringing $200 million back to Iowans for everything from infrastructure to water upgrades, things that Iowans have asked from me over my last 500 listening sessions. I want to make sure that those get executed, not just talk about it as my opponent's done.
1: Finally, Leader Scalise, Republicans are mad at you guys, and it's not the House's fault, it's the Senate's fault.
2: Yeah.
1: It is, because they can't pass the SAVE Act.
2: Yeah, I'm mad
1: about
2: that too.
1: Which 80% of America wants it.
2: Yeah, you know, you think about something as basic as showing a picture ID to vote.
1: Right.
2: You know, we've passed it, and Zach's helped us get that bill through the House not once, not twice, three times now, in multiple different ways. And it's sitting over in the Senate languishing, and it's very frustrating. And look, I mean, obviously, Senate Republicans alone can figure out a way to do it. But one of the reasons they can't is because every Democrat's against it. When we brought it up in the House, every Republican voted yes to say, let's show picture ID to vote. Basic concept. Every Democrat voted no. And I think it begs the question, why is a Democrat, including Zach's opponent, against requiring a picture ID to vote? You must want voter fraud. It's the answer. You have to want voter fraud. Because if you're okay with somebody walking up and saying they're Mickey Mouse and you have to give them a ballot in a state like California, where, by the way, it's illegal to ask for a picture ID. What is that telling you? It's telling you they want voter fraud. And oh, lo and behold, it's a state that's completely run by Democrats.
1: Okay.
2: Because they get complete voter fraud. Spencer Pratt didn't even make the runoff when he was leading the way on election night. You know, this, everybody knows what's going on.
1: We all know they were going to keep counting until
2: they
1: won,
2: enough votes to kick them off.
1: Exactly.
2: And it's
1: going to change. So what do you say, final question, what do you say to Republicans that are so mad at the Senate for not passing this that they're going to sit on their hands? How do you get them off their hands and to the polls in November?
2: You got to keep the pressure on. But look, Ashley Hinson is on the ballot in Iowa at the top of the ticket. And Ashley Hinson has been a champion for the Save America Act. We need Ashley Hinson in the Senate fighting for it, which means Iowa voters need to show up and vote. Because guess what? If Ashley's opponent wins, Ashley's opponent, Democrat opponent, is against picture ID to vote. So you can't say it doesn't matter, all of them are the same. You know, Zach Nunn is for showing picture ID, and he voted that way. Ashley Hinson is for it, and she voted that way. Both of their opponents are against it. So if you're for showing picture ID in the Save America Act, you've got two candidates there who have been champions of it, and their opponents are both adamantly against it. Everybody's got to vote and make their voices heard.
1: Leader Scalise, thank you very much for joining me. We really appreciate it.
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1: and be safe in our state.
2: God bless you. 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
1: And there you have it. Steve Scalise and Zach Nunn. 515-284-1040. 284-1040. What do you make of that? All across the great state of Iowa, this is the Simon Conway Show.

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6: If you're on 235 westbound running between downtown and the West Mixmaster, you've got a 12-minute drive ahead of you. That's 5 minutes of delay. 235 eastbound downtown to the East Mixmaster is a 6-minute trip. Urban Loop westbound from the 141 area to the West Mixmaster, 5 minutes. That's 2 minutes delay. With Des Moines' most frequent traffic all day, I'm Joe Sonderman on News Radio 1040 WHO.
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9: We might see some storms in the morning. Partly cloudy with rain likely overnight, low 71. Thursday, a possibility of heavy rain and strong winds for the fair's opening day, high 83. Showers likely again Thursday night, low 70. Rain and storms could continue through the weekend. That's your forecast. I'm Elaine Lee Irvin.
10: All across the great state of Iowa, it is the Simon Conway Show. It is 4:54 on this Wednesday, August the 12th. Mrs. C, not the other side of the glass today, dealing with some family stuff, but you will get to see her at the Iowa State Fair. As you know, for years now, she has, even before she was producing my show, she would come down and essentially co-host my fair show until the politicians arrived. Then she would get up and walk out. Quite right, right? She didn't want to deal with that, and that's absolutely fine. So anyway, that was Steve Scalise. Very interesting conversation. I do think, as I said to him, that the Republicans have an enthusiasm problem. I think it's a really important enthusiasm problem. If every Republican, just in Iowa, every Republican, you took the time when you went to the get your driver's license to say, I am a Republican. I believe you said it like that. I believe it was very dramatic, that your arms were probably spread. You probably said it really loud. And then you don't vote. I don't even begin to understand that. It's beyond my comprehension. Why don't you just say, yeah, no party? No, you didn't. You went, I'm a Republican. Well, vote then. I don't get it. I seriously don't get it. But anyway, so that is the problem that the Republicans have, is getting their own people to show up. That's it. If every Republican in Iowa showed up on election day, there is not a race in this state that Democrats would win. Need me to say that again? If every registered Republican showed up on election day and voted for their people, there is not a single race anywhere in the state of Iowa that Democrats would win. So when you decide you're not going to show up, maybe that's what you want. Maybe the answer to that question is, well, no, you're not really a true Republican. You're actually somebody who's okay with Democrats winning. And that's okay too. I'm all right with it. It's just I don't understand why you registered as a Republican. Makes no sense to me. So you go to the trouble to do it. Show up. The important thing about registering is voting. I mean, are you really doing it so that your mailbox is full of Republican flyers trying to convince you to show up? I mean, you did the thing. Now you've got a whole bunch of paper in your mailbox. Show up! After the top of the hour news, Scott Bessent, yes, the United States Secretary of the Treasury, is going to join us. It was quite the interview, let me tell you. This is the Simon Conway Show.
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6: If you're on 235 westbound running between downtown and the West Mixmaster, you've got a 12-minute drive ahead of you. That's 5 minutes of delay. 235 eastbound downtown to the East Mixmaster is a 6-minute trip. Urban Loop westbound from the 141 area to the West Mixmaster, 5 minutes. That's 2 minutes delay. With Des Moines' most frequent traffic all day, I'm Joe Sonderman on News Radio 1040 WHO.
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9: We might see some storms in the morning. Partly cloudy with rain likely overnight, low 71. Thursday, a possibility of heavy rain and strong winds for the fair's opening day, high 83. Showers likely again Thursday night, low 70. Rain and storms could continue through the weekend. That's your forecast. I'm Elaine Lee Irvin.
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13: It's 5 o'clock. I'm Dave Bull. 85 degrees, mostly cloudy skies in Des Moines. 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Here's what's trending on WHO. The U.S. Department of Justice is announcing arrests in what's being called an elaborate sham marriage scheme involving Chinese citizens.
14: This is one of the largest marriage fraud prosecutions in United States history.
13: Attorney General Todd Blanche said nearly a dozen suspects arranged over 1,000 sham marriages since 2016. Blanche says the scheme involved pairing Chinese nationals with U.S. citizens who were paid $100,000 to become fake spouses. Blanche says the Chinese nationals would get green cards soon after the couples tied the knot. Police say the three people, including a young child found dead at a home and an in-home daycare in Minnesota, were members of the same family.
15: Any event involving the loss of life is a difficult process, but when children are involved, it's especially devastating.
13: Hopkins Police Chief Brent Johnson said officers went to the home just outside of Minneapolis on reports of a stabbing and found an adult male dead from a self-inflicted gunshot wound. Police then found a woman and a 7-year-old girl dead from stab wounds. Johnson confirms the deceased were mother, father, and daughter. The storm that rolled through parts of 3 Midwestern states yesterday is now being classified as a derecho.
16: The National Weather Service says the storm traveled 330 miles across 3 states with winds reaching 99 miles per hour in Gary, Indiana. 3 F31 tornadoes were confirmed by investigators in Delaware County, Iowa. Maquoketa, Iowa was the hardest hit in eastern Iowa, with officials declaring a local community disaster. I'm Claire Burnett.
13: Maquoketa city leaders say it could take 2 to 3 weeks to clean up from the storm. Today marks 42 years since Eugene Wade Martin disappeared while delivering newspapers in Des Moines. The 13-year-old was last seen around 5:30 in the morning of August 12, 1984 on the city's south side. Don DeLacca is Eugene's older brother. He says the family has never been the same.
17: It affected them in a lot of bad ways. Parents were never the same. I was never the same. My brother and sister, you know, it just, the anxiety, it never stops.
13: Eugene's newspaper bag with papers still inside turned up outside the city. He would now be 55 years old. It was 2 years earlier that paper boy Johnny Gosch disappeared from West Des Moines on September 5th, 1982. At 5:02, checking your money on News Radio 1040 WHO, Wall Street is closing with stocks mixed.
18: It comes following the latest numbers from the Bureau of Labor Statistics showing inflation rose slightly from June to July. Elsewhere, stocks related to AI saw gains, including Dell Technologies, Micron Technology, and Cisco Systems. At the closing bell, the Dow Jones Industrial Average lost 21 points to 53,770. The S&P 500 gained 20 points to 7,748. And the Nasdaq rose 143 points to 26,588. With your market recap, I'm Sarah Lee Kessler.
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2: WHO, as you've been told, 50,000 watt clear channel. My brother had just gotten out of college, and he came out to visit me. He was sitting in a studio waiting for me to finish, from whence we would then go to one of the more famous Des Moines institutions known as Moonlight Inn. It was a Friday night, and the schedule said I was to fill it with records. So we went in and we picked out all the college songs we could find, because the next day I'd be broadcasting a football game from Iowa City. And I decided to interrupt the records every once in a while and predict how the games were going to turn out. And I noticed he was sitting across the desk waiting, and he was shaking his head no on some of my predictions. So I turned on the microphone that was in front of him, and I said, my brother's here in the studio, and he doesn't agree with what I'm saying. Who do you think's going to win that game? And we argued. The next day we were in Iowa City at the game, and pretty soon this became a regular feature. He went on, senior vice president of McCann Erickson. I went on earning an honest living.
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4: 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Celebrate 20 years of the Iowa State Fair's most iconic treat, the Hot Beef Sunday at Cattlemen's Beef Quarters. From savory favorites to can't-miss traditions, make it your first stop on the fairgrounds. Cattlemen's Beef Quarters and the Iowa Beef Council, serving up Iowa pride one delicious bite at a time.
2: And WHO never forgot that the people listening were part of the family, too. 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The listeners were put on the air themselves for virtually the first time anywhere. That freedom to pioneer that we enjoyed as employees of WHO was in keeping with the spirit of those times. Take WHO from that small station of limited range to the maximum size allowed and see it become the voice of the Midwest. And the key to all this was freedom. Government we recognized and respected as a referee with certain power to restrain. But that restraint was to restrain the players in the game to keep them from harming each other. And I submit that that is government's primary responsibility still, that mainly and no other.
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6: We might see some storms in the morning. Partly cloudy with rain likely overnight, low 71. Thursday, a possibility of heavy rain and strong winds for the fair's opening day, high 83. Showers likely again Thursday night, low 70. Rain and storms could continue through the weekend. That's your forecast. I'm Elaine Lee Irvin.
7: 85 degrees and mostly cloudy in Des Moines, 82 and partly sunny in Olwine, and 87 degrees and overcast in Ottumwa. I'm Dave Bohl. Our next update at 5:30. Breaking news and severe weather as it happens. On Des Moines News, Weather, and Traffic Station, News Radio 1040 WHO.
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0: Well, across the great state of Iowa, it is Simon Conway Show. We've had many people in this office and in that chair that is occupied right now by the Secretary of the Treasury, Scott Bessent. You are very welcome, sir. How are you?
1: Simon, great to be with you. Good to be here in Iowa.
0: It's good to have you. Actually, one previous member of your administration who was sat in that very chair, President Trump.
1: Nobody does it better than he does in terms of getting his viewpoints across and making his opinions known.
0: Right, absolutely, yes. He's very direct, isn't he? But I don't want to talk about him. I want to talk about you because I want to talk about the economy, obviously. So let's talk about working families' tax cuts. How are they doing?
1: I think they've been very powerful. So we're on our 13th month. They were passed July 4th last year. And since then, I think it's been a complete, what I would call a barbell. And I saw that here today in Iowa. So on one side, we had the powerful corporate incentives, full expensing for equipment, full expensing for factory structures, something near and dear to Iowan's heart, full expensing for farm structures. So we created the incentive for businesses to build, spend, and invest. Then on the other side, we had the president's four signature policies, no tax and tips, no tax and overtime. The 85% of our seniors didn't pay tax on Social Security and deductibility of interest on American-made auto loans. So we're creating more jobs. We have a manufacturing renaissance, a building boom that we haven't seen in 15 years. And then it's the American way. If you want to work harder, you keep more of it.
0: So if we asked you how the economy was doing, you're actually going to tell me it's doing pretty well, right?
1: The underlying economy is quite strong. Inflation, we saw core inflation today is 2.5%, moving back towards the 2%. And we've got a short-term spike here with energy prices. And energy prices peaked in May. And we're going to get to the other side of that.
0: Right. And everybody who is being fair about this understands that this peak that we've just been through is temporary. And as soon as this conflict is done with, they're going to return to what I would call normal.
1: Well, energy prices are going to come down. But, Simon, some of the underlying inflation factors from the great Biden inflation of 21.5%, much higher for working Americans, probably in the 30s, a lot of those components we're seeing come down. So we've seen a 4.5% decrease in auto insurance. We're seeing rents come down. We're seeing the drug pricing come down. So the numbers there are actually the deflating.
0: And, of course, you mentioned rents. Part of the reason rents are coming down is it's just I'm not an economist, sir, but it's 101, right? If there's less people looking to rent places, then in order to get people in, they bring the prices down. And we have deported a lot of people.
1: Yeah, especially for working Americans.
0: Yeah.
1: That in that segment, look, Simon, somehow there's this bit of sophistry that we were supposed to believe that the mass unfettered immigration would not drive working people's wages down and would not drive rents up. And just the opposite was true, that no new supply was created. And we don't know whether it's 10, 15, 20, 25 million people came across the border and drove up rents. And now we're seeing those come down. And then on the other side, what we've seen in the past year is the bottom 25% of wage earners, the ones who would have been affected by this mass unfettered immigration, have gotten a 5.5% wage increase. And that is 3x the top 25% of wage earners.
0: You frankly don't need to be Secretary of the Treasury to have said what you just said to me. It is such basic common sense that frankly, everybody should know it. And yet, you end up on national TV shows. By the way, quick aside, I love what you do to those people. My original training was as a newspaper journalist, and to see their agendas and to see you run rings around them is actually one of my weekend joys. So keep doing that, please.
1: Well, I just always say I've got facts, they've got opinions, they've got talking points,
0: right.
1: And they don't want to go down more than one level.
0: No, it's amazing. It really is amazing. I love your dry sense of humor. So let's talk about perception. I do the shopping in my house. My wife does not. I do the grocery shopping. So I'm the one that that fills that at the cash register. I paid $1.89 for a dozen large eggs this weekend. I remember they were $6 when the president came into office. It's not everything that's gone down, but a lot of things actually have gone down. I felt I paid less, quite literally this last weekend, than I have been paying for a while. Are you noticing that?
1: Well, what we're seeing is that there's a narrative. And we've got midterms coming, so one side, helped with their friends in the legacy media,
0: yep,
1: are pushing that narrative, and it's just not accurate. It's just not accurate that the chicken prices are down. As you said, there's been a collapse in egg prices. I remember when President Trump got the first question on eggs, I think he'd been in office less than 10 days.
0: Yes.
1: And at a point, they even panicked in the White House. They said, oh, we're going to have plastic eggs for Easter. And you've interviewed the president a lot. No way.
0: Right.
1: And he set his mind to it, and egg prices are back at lower than ever before.
0: I interviewed Secretary Rollins about that very, very point, and how it was like his number one priority for her when she got into office. Let's talk about something that I know is really important to you, and that is financial literacy. Let's discuss that. Are we illiterate financially as a nation?
1: Well, we've done a poor job of educating our citizens, and it's all levels, that from some of our seniors who now are being taken for a ride by financial fraudsters, which we are trying to avoid, and then our young people. So I mean, I'd say we've done a really poor job on two things: civics and financial education. So when I was a kid in the 70s, there was a class called home ec. It wasn't cooking. It was actually home economics.
0: Mm-hmm.
1: So how do you run a household? How do you have balance a budget? And I can tell you that now all the financial offerings are much more complicated. And there are two sides of the balance sheet. There's your earnings and your assets, and then your liabilities. And it is much easier today for young people to fall, like to get snagged in the bear trap, if they are not fully informed on the liability side, to take out a high interest credit card, a buy now, pay later, some kind of a get rich scam. So
0: paycheck advances.
1: Paycheck. Yeah, I don't get me started on those. I think my family and I, one of our causes has been financial literacy for, yep, more than two decades.
0: Yes.
1: And I think in the Working Families Tax Cut was something called Trump Accounts. And any parent can open it for children under age 18. If your child's born during President Trump's term, Treasury will seed it with $1,000 investment. But everybody should open them, because many philanthropists are putting money in for the bottom earners, the earning families in society. Many companies are going to make it a new fringe benefit that they will put money in. And it's also 38% of Americans households have no exposure to our great capital markets, either through direct ownership of equities or through 401ks. And we want to alleviate that. And I think that Trump accounts are going to kind of solve the financial literacy, the gulf that we've had here. And I think it's going to be a real-time learning experience and experiment over the coming months and years, that's going to bring everyone into the ownership society.
0: How much of a problem is financial literacy, or illiteracy as I prefer to call it, based on the fact that we're graduating kids who cannot do this basic math in their heads anymore? They can't do it. They've never been taught how to do it.
1: Yeah, look, it's I won't repeat what Mike Pompeo said about the leader of the teachers union.
0: Mm-hmm.
1: But that the teachers unions have not served our children well. But I think that a re-emphasis on financial literacy, we're seeing it across the country now in terms of being able to take care of yourself. But you're right. It is a first principles problem that if the kids are not able to, as you say in your home country, do maths, then you can't balance your budget. And again, as I said, that the range of products out there is so complicated. My hometown of Charleston, South Carolina, College of Charleston has a great program for kids who are first-generation college students. Teaches them that they are probably from financially unsophisticated households, and they had observed that a problem would be that these kids would get to college, freshman loan, all the credit card companies are out there. They take out 1, 2, 3 credit cards. All of a sudden, first semester, they're up to their eyeballs in debt. And they have to drop out of college. So we're having to remediate it when kids are 18 now. And it should really begin when children are younger with Trump accounts. Mm-hmm. At TrumpAccounts.gov, we've got 15 learning modules for parents who have never had any exposure to the equity markets and financial markets. But we also have modules for children 4 years old, 6 years old, 8 years old to help them understand the power of compounding.
0: Quick aside, I thought you were born in Conway, South Carolina.
1: I was born in Little River, South Carolina. Conway was a big city.
0: Okay.
1: And I moved from Charleston to D.C. to take this job as Treasury Secretary.
0: See, you can't believe anything that's on the internet. I researched that pretty well. I thought, Conway, South Carolina? This is meant to be.
1: I love the internet. I'm 6'5" on the internet.
0: You announced a big regulatory change today, BOI.
1: Yes. So we are giving and doing in this Domestic Corporate Transparency Act, which just added another layer of complications to small business. We do not believe that it helps the track down any nefarious characters. Overseas, the holders of corporations still have to file with Treasury under the Corporate Transparency Act. But I can tell you, at Treasury, we have something called FinCEN, the Financial Crimes Advisory or Enforcement Network. And with FinCEN, we track the cartels. We track the illegal money going through our system. And I can tell you, the Mexican cartels, that they're not going to file a form and say, oh, hello, here in Sinaloa, that we're sending in drug money. They are very sophisticated. All this was going to be was $2,500 more potentially to small businesses. And we want the businesses to keep that. And many of the National Associations of Small Businesses have come out and backed us on this.
0: Let's talk about China. I'm coming to the end of my time, so we always respect time. That's how we get people to come back. We will respect time. Let's talk about China. China's follow-through on agreements that they make seems patchy. I'm being kind when I even say patchy. How do we deal with that?
1: The good thing is I have the sledgehammer of Donald J. Trump.
0: Right.
1: So we had our first meeting with the Chinese during President Trump's second term, and I asked them, why didn't you follow up on the ag purchases from the first term? Because they actually exceeded the ag purchases that were called for in the 2020, the trade agreement, and President Trump was constantly calling President Xi, shouldn't you buy more? Would you buy more? And in Geneva, in May of 25 last year, I said, why didn't you follow up on this? He said, oh, Biden, we didn't need to. So now President Trump's back on the case. The Chinese bought $12.5 billion of soybeans last year. Uh-huh. They've committed to 25 million tons per year for the next 4 years. Mm-hmm. And they've already bought about 6 or 7 thus far this planting season, another $17 billion. So, look, President Trump is going to hold them to this, and we'll make sure that not only our farmers, but our manufacturers, that President Trump speaks frequently with President Xi. They have a good relationship. And I've talked about the U.S.-China relationship as kind of like water polo. We have the two leaders up top, and they have good relations, and mostly the things are being followed. And then beneath the surface, everyone's really kicking each other pretty hard underneath the water.
0: Right.
1: But you know, it is led by President Trump. They're going to follow through.
0: That Biden answer is genuinely shocking, actually. They knew who they were dealing with, and they didn't have to. Final question, then I'll let you get out of here. The midterms are coming. The party in power traditionally does not do well in the midterms. It's always about the economy. Is it going to turn enough to drive your Republican voters to the polls? Because I think there's an enthusiasm gap.
1: Well, we'll see. I think we put in great policies. We're starting to see things turn. You know, Simon, I would say I almost felt on the economy like an emergency room doctor. A patient had come in and they had been, I don't know, backed over by a truck, and you've got them on the table. The first thing you got to do is stabilize the patient, which we did. And then we had very good prescription with the working families tax cuts. And now things are starting to accelerate. And I think, you know, just as I said, working Americans saw 5.5% wage increase, 3.5% inflation, 2% wage increase may not seem like a lot, but it's the beginning of working Americans calling back after the Bidenflation. So I think people will sense what is happening. And I think the other thing, too, is the Democrats will do it again. They will open the border to mass unfettered inflation. They will spend, and that deficit will blow out inflation just like it did last time. So I think there's going to be a lot of muscle memory there in terms of what happened.
0: Treasury Secretary Scott Bessent, thank you very much for coming in. 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
7: Oh. On the Urban Loop westbound from 141 to the West Mixmaster is a 7-minute travel time. That's 4 minutes delay. 235 westbound downtown to the West Mixmaster still at a 9-minute travel time. That's 2 minutes delay. 235 eastbound 2nd Avenue to the East Mixmaster should run you about 5 minutes. With Des Moines' most frequent traffic all day, I'm Joe Sonderman on News Radio 1040 WHO.
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10: From the WHO Weather Center.
11: We might see some storms in the morning. Partly cloudy with rain likely overnight, low 71. Thursday, a possibility of heavy rain and strong winds for the fair's opening day, high 83. Showers likely again Thursday night, low 70. Rain and storms could continue through the weekend. That's your forecast. I'm Elaine Lee Irvin.
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3: We might see some storms in the morning. Partly cloudy with rain likely overnight, low 71. Thursday, a possibility of heavy rain and strong winds for the fair's opening day, high 83. Showers likely again Thursday night, low 70. Rain and storms could continue through the weekend. That's your forecast. I'm Elaine Lee Irvin.
4: It's 5:30. I'm Dave Bohl. 85 degrees, mostly cloudy skies in Des Moines. Here's what's trending on WHO. Democratic candidate for Iowa Governor Rob Sands says he wants to boost the minimum wage from $7.25 an hour to $12 an hour.
5: People stay in their jobs longer. That reduces the cost for turnover for employers, but it also means that people have more money in their pocket. And that's a good thing in the state of Iowa. We are 48th over the last 3 years for personal income growth, and this would be one way to give people a boost.
4: The minimum wage in Iowa has remained flat since 2008. Sands says he believes phasing in the increase will help businesses absorb the costs. He made his comments after a business roundtable in Des Moines. We reached out for comment to his Republican opponent, Zach Lane. Caroline Levin is stepping down as White House press secretary at the end of the month. President Trump made the announcement on Truth Social. The president said Levitt is one of his most trusted aides and is stepping down so she can spend more time with her family. The Iowa legislature is expected to take up the issue of license plate reading flock cameras again next session.
6: I'm very concerned about privacy, and then at the same time, I understand from talking to law enforcement how valuable these cameras are in solving thousands and thousands of crimes. So we're trying to find that sweet spot, and we didn't find it last session. Obviously, we're going to try again in the coming session.
4: Iowa Republican State Representative Stephen Holt, he says legislation last session would have limited how long flock camera data could be saved and how it could be used, but legislatures were unable to come to an agreement before the end of the session. Holt was interviewed by Simon Conway on News Radio 1040 WHO. Back to school time is exciting, but it can also cause anxiety and stress for your child. Dr. Michelle Rosenman, a child psychologist with the University of Denver, says it's very common and affects 3 out of 10 children.
7: We notice the symptoms starting most frequently between about ages 7 and 16.
4: She says it's often about switching schools, getting new teachers, classmates, or simply moving up a grade, and it's usually nothing to worry about. And the Perseid meteor shower reaches its peak this week. The best time to watch will be overnight tonight into Thursday when the new moon is visible in darker skies. 5:34 at News Radio 1040 WHO. Traffic, weather, and more. Simon Conway next.

0: All across the great state of Iowa, it is the Simon Conway Show. You are very, very welcome in. Thank you very much for being there. A very interesting conversation with the Treasury Secretary, Scott Bessent, just there. If you missed that, we will definitely get it podcasted for you in the not-too-distant future. All right, my friends, tomorrow is the Iowa State Fair, right? Friday is the car show at the Iowa State Fair. They start lining up right outside the Crystal Studio. How does all that come together? Well, we thought we would talk to the guy, or one of the people, who organizes the car show at the Iowa State Fair. That is Tom Klein. How are you, buddy?
1: Fine. How are you today?
0: I am good. I am absolutely good, sir. So tell us all about the car show.
1: Well, it started a long time ago when they had the Rock and Roll Reunion, and it's kind of expanded quite a bit since then. We're up to like 60 cars, and we have them all the way from 1930s up to 1970s, and some even a little later. And it's cars that guys have attached when they were 16 or 17 that they liked, and it's just kept growing, and everybody loves going to the fair.
0: Right, they do. Do you have a favorite?
1: You know, I'm partial to my own car, but there's a lot of nice cars out there. There's a Mercury out there, a 50 Mercury I like. Some guy's got a 44 that looks nice. There's supposed to be a Pontiac Safari there this year, which is like a Nomad, but it's a Pontiac type. So there's going to be some really nice-looking cars on the Grand Concours.
0: Okay, so you say you're partial to yours. What is yours?
1: I have a 1956 Chevy Bel Air that a friend and I put together 33 years ago. And that's...
0: Uh-huh.
1: And I don't know, I had one when I was in high school, and we came across this one, and he said he'd help me with it. And so I've been out to the fair now since probably 1980 with it, maybe a little later than that. But it's all original, and I drive it. Unfortunately, in Iowa, you don't get to drive it as much as you do in other states, but I drive it as much as I can.
0: Mm-hmm. Do you still spend time updating it?
1: Oh, yeah. I put a seatbelt in it a few years ago, and I have changed the out of a dual single master cylinder, I went to a dual master cylinder because the other one kept going out, and I wanted to be able to stop at least partially in that. So I've done some updates to it, but that's about all I'll do to it now.
0: Mm-hmm. Do you take it to other car shows?
1: Yes, I've been to the Concrete Cruisers car show. They do it in May. Usually I go up to Clear Lake. There's a lot of car shows around here during the summer that they have at different places, and there's a lot of cruise-ins, like different spots on Friday nights and Wednesday nights, and that you can go to. You can go to a car show probably two a week if you want, at least.
0: Wow.
1: And then,
0: what sparked your interest in the whole restoring cars?
1: Oh, that friend of mine that had one, he kept driving by with his. So I just followed him home one time to take a look at his car, and then I started hanging out with him when he was working on his, and it got kind of under my skin, and then he found one for me, and him and I decided to put it together. So
0: there you go.
1: We did. And I've always liked cars.
0: All right.
1: It's just a guy thing.
0: So if somebody wants to come and check out all these cars, it's Friday, right? How long?
1: We'll be there. We start setting up. We've got to be up by 9, and we'll be there till a little after 5. And then we'll be pulling out at about 5 o'clock.
0: I know, because I get like the whole parade right in front of my glass studio. You go right past me,
1: yeah,
0: all of you. So we love that.
1: Yeah.
0: All right, Tom. Well, look, have a very successful car show on Friday. We'll wave from the Crystal Studio.

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8: We might see some storms in the morning. Partly cloudy with rain likely overnight, low 71. Thursday, a possibility of heavy rain and strong winds for the fair's opening day, high 83. Showers likely again Thursday night, low 70. Rain and storms could continue through the weekend. That's your forecast. I'm Elaine Lee Irvin.
9: On 235 westbound, if you're running from downtown to the West Mixmaster, you've got a 9-minute travel time. That's about 2 minutes of delay. Urban Loop westbound 141 to the West Mixmaster, still at a 6-minute trip, 3 minutes of delay. 35 north from the East Mixmaster to Ankeny is a 5-minute travel time. With Des Moines' most frequent traffic all day, I'm Joe Sonderman on News Radio 1040 WHO.
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All across the great state of Iowa, it is the Simon Conway Show. You are very, very welcome in. Thank you very much for being there. We really appreciate it. Thanks a lot for being there. Very interesting conversation with Scott Bessent that we just had. Mrs. C is like crazy busy, so she's been dealing with a family issue for the vast majority of today, and actually through last night as well. And now she had to rush over to the state fair because that means she didn't

0: get to do some setup. What is happening at the Crystal Studio, Mrs. C?
1: Oh, the air conditioning is working so nice.
0: Oh, that's good.
1: Wonderful. But I just want to point out, as competitive as you and I are, I have now beat you. I have been at the fair more times as you this year already.
0: Yes, you have.
1: Yes, but it is so busy out here. And I am seeing things that are brand new. I'm seeing a lot of interactive billboards that are around the grandstand, and they're changing, and there's advertising, and there's all kinds of stuff, so I'm excited to see what that's going to be. I can smell some foods, and it is busy. It's like a whole bunch of little worker ants out here.
0: Can you get any food, though?
1: Say that again?
0: Can you get any food, though?
1: I mean, I could, but I'd hate to spoil my dinner. Now that, I will wait for you.
0: Okay. All right. So what's happening inside the Crystal Studio?
1: So I have just finished setting up the Blue Star Mom table because we had so many people reach out wanting to know if we were going to be here again this year. The answer is yes. Blue Star Moms are in the Crystal Studio. This year, we are doubling our plan. Last year, we did Christmas cards and notes of encouragement for our deployed soldiers from Iowa. This year, we're doing that, but we're also taking on the challenge. We are going to make care packages for veterans across the state because they deserve to be appreciated as well. So we are calling around to nursing homes. We are contacting VFWs, Legions. We are in contact with the Iowa Veterans Home itself, and we want to make sure that we have enough care packages specifically for veterans. And with that, we want them to have cards from Iowans. So come into the Crystal Studio, write a note of encouragement, a note of thank you. Bring your own. If you have empty ones you'd like to donate, bring them to us. If your kids have color sheets that they'd like to have us put into a box, bring those. Come say hello. If you're a mom of a active duty military member that is from Iowa, they don't have to be serving here. Or if your child has already transitioned and they're a veteran, we'd love to have you join us. Come see us. We have that information too.
0: Hey.
1: We also have one of our Red Friday shirts here on display, and you can order yours right here from the fair.
0: There you go. So all those things are available. Of course, we now have phone charging stations inside the Crystal Studio as well.
1: We do. I got to looking at those, and I think we have a charging plug for every type of phone that is made on the face of the earth.
0: Well, that's
1: so
0: always
1: we have
0: cool.
1: Them indoors, we have them outdoors. It looks good. We've even had people stop by the Crystal Studio today outside just to take a photo of it.
0: Well, yes. Well, you know, the Crystal Studio is very, very famous. So, yes, not surprising about that at all. It's good. I'm excited to get down there. I'm going to be down there from at least about 1:30-ish tomorrow. I feel I'll be there.
1: Oh, you slacker. I'll be here far earlier than that, hopefully. Hopefully, if I can get everything else settled, because, you know, never fails. When you have plans happening, a kink gets thrown in when you've got five kids. One of them needed something starting last night. Hopefully, we can get that cleared up and go about plan as usual. But if not, I'll just have to skip my day, and then we'll be tied for how many days we're out of state fair.
0: Uh-huh. Well, let's go to the text line right now. I was at the fair the last 2 days, and we ate at Cattleman's both times.
1: Oh, now did you ask them if they got you a salted beef bagel?
0: No, I did not. They said I think they were open 10 till 2, and there were also various other vendors who were open. Also on the text line, please repeat what Mrs. C wants us to bring to the studio for vets.
1: I want you to bring handwritten letters saying thank you for what you've done for us. I want you to bring Christmas cards encouraging them to have a good holiday season because maybe these veterans don't have family members that are nearby. I want you to bring colored sheets from children. Anything that you think can go into a holiday package that we give to a veteran that will brighten their day, that's what I want you to bring.
0: All right, so there you go.
1: If you are a veteran, I want you to come to the Blue Star table because we have special gifts for you.
0: There you go. Special gifts. I want a special gift.
1: I am your special gift, dear.
0: You are. You are the gift that keeps on giving, honey.
1: Don't you know it?
0: That is true. You sound highly caffeinated.
1: I might be. I worry that if I sit down, I'm not getting back up. So I have repeated to myself constantly, a body in motion stays in motion.
0: I know what your night was like last night. That is why you, the amount of energy I'm hearing right now is a little bit
1: this is
0: shocking.
1: A third wind.
0: Yeah. On the text line, I think the general public does not realize how many animals and kids have been there at the fairgrounds the last 2 days, starting the shows already, and it's free admission, apparently. Yes, I know the 4-H horse show was on.
1: Yes, and, you know, think about the rain that we've had. Those kids have still shown through through that weather, and tomorrow they're expecting wind. Those kids, doesn't matter. You know, this is what they love to do, so 4-H will be out here with all of their animals. I'm looking forward to it.
0: And, of course, the parade, the State Fair Parade, is tonight. I'm looking through to the news studio. State Fair Parade tonight. We have that in the news, David? We do have that in the news. There you go. So I think that kicks off at 6, and it's 10 minutes to 6. Can we pop Dave up, please, our news anchor? Dave, am I right about that? The parade starts at 6, buddy?
2: Yes, that's right, Simon. In fact, we actually have on our website, whoradio.com, we have a link to the map of the parade route. There are going to be closures along the way, which could lead to some traffic delays. So we have that entire route going, and the city of Des Moines says that they expect things to fully reopen by around 10 p.m. But during that time around the parade area, there may be some traffic delays and closures along the route.
0: All right, that's good to know.
1: Good to know. I'll have to check that before I leave the fairgrounds so I can make sure I don't get delayed getting back to West Des Moines.
0: Yes, that's actually very true. Okay, that's good, Dave. And I wonder if Jeff Angelo is going to the parade. He used to go to the parade when he lived downtown and then call me from the side of the road.
1: He used to go out his front door.
0: Yes.
1: Because it went right past his house.
0: But now he doesn't live downtown anymore. So
1: no.
0: Maybe he's not there. Anyway, we'll see. All right, Mrs. C, we'll be careful.
1: I sure will. I am putting the finishing touches. The Crystal Studio looks great. There's some new things there for all WHO listeners that they should come in and check.
0: All right. Well, okay. And we will. I will. Well, no, we won't. I will. Hopefully, see you later. The audience won't be there.
1: Yeah.
0: They're not coming around the house.
1: No. No, our house isn't big enough.
0: So I will see you later. Be safe, all right, honey? I love you.
1: All right. Love you too. Bye.
0: All right, there you go. Mrs. C, my friends, live from the Crystal Studio, no less. That's quite amazing. If you are going to the parade tonight and you're listening to me right now, well, in about 8 minutes, the parade's going to start. You can send us a text message. You can pick up the phone. You can call us. You could be our on-the-spot reporter, you know. Oh, there goes somebody dressed as a piece of corn or whatever. That was really generic. I'm sorry.
2: I'd go to that parade. Absolutely.
0: Yeah. People dressed as corn?
2: Yeah.
0: Yeah. Sounds like the start of a really bad, bad horror story. Everyone dressed as corn.
2: Mm.
0: So there you go. If you're going to the parade, yeah, give us a call. 515-284-1040. You can do that. Still to come on today's show. Yeah, I know, right? Still to come on today's show. We have yet more things that we're going to talk to you about. We have another guest. That is Sheriff Ross Teeple. Now, Sheriff Teeple is a very interesting guy. So he's from a county in Arizona. And what's really interesting about this county in Arizona is that we will have spoken to him, his predecessor, and his predecessor's predecessor from his one Arizona county. It's kind of weird, right? They're doing something that really is very interesting to me, and it's about a really important news story that we have been talking about for days. It's about flock cameras. So that is what we are going to be talking about after the top of the hour news. Also, plenty of other stuff. What are you most looking forward to at the fair? Is it the rides? Is it the food? Is it the vendors? Is it the animals? Is it just the fact that you're going to be on the fairgrounds? Is it the music, apart from Rod Stewart? Is it, sorry, if you hadn't heard,
3: Yeah, he cancelled. He's not well. So what is it? What is the thing that you are looking forward to the most at the Iowa State Fair? You can text us, 81530. You can call us at 515-284-1040. 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And leave us a you can leave us a message up to 30 seconds. All you have to do is click that red microphone button. You can record that message. You can play it back to yourself as much as you like until you are happy with it. Once you're happy with it, then send it to us. If we're happy with it and you don't curse or do other things that, you know, the FCC kind of frowns upon, then there's a pretty good chance that you will indeed hear yourself on the radio, because we do kind of like those things. And that's really, really important. So you should go check those things out. All right, my friends, that is where we are. Somebody just texted us, "I'm going to be seeing it all through my grandkids' eyes." See, I get that. I absolutely get that. And one of our grandkids, or two of our grandkids, one's pretty little, I'm not sure how much I'll get out of it, but one of our grandkids for sure is four, is going to be there for the first time. He is very excited about the whole thing. And in fact, his mom, my daughter, has been reading him out the list of foods that are available, and it just makes him laugh. He can't believe all these weird and wacky foods are available at the Iowa State Fair, but they are, and it's just making him laugh. I'm just wondering what things he's going to eat at the Iowa State Fair. But anyway, it's going to be really interesting, because mom and dad are really conscious about what they let him put in his body, but they're going to be taking a couple of days off. Because there's no way you can do that at the Iowa State Fair. You just have to forget about it and just live with it, and everything will be fine, and you just don't let them eat too much of anything, and they're going to love it. My daughter is looking forward to, particularly, she said there's something about a Dubai chocolate strawberry thing that she wants to try. Okay, all right, we'll make that happen. I don't know where that is, but we'll find out and we'll make that happen. But she's not coming down to the second weekend, but I'm looking forward to her coming down at the second weekend as well. All right, look, for the past few days, we have been talking about flock cameras in their various forms. We're going to continue to do that after the top of the hour news, which is about to hit us with a sheriff from Arizona. His predecessor is now a personal friend of mine, and you guys know him as Sheriff Mark Lamb. And we even spoke to his predecessor's predecessor. It's like weird we have this connection with this one Arizona county. Anyway, he's next. It is the Simon Conway Show.
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8: We might see some storms in the morning. Partly cloudy with rain likely overnight, low 71. Thursday, a possibility of heavy rain and strong winds for the fair's opening day, high 83. Showers likely again Thursday night, low 70. Rain and storms could continue through the weekend. That's your forecast. I'm Elaine Lee Irvin.
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2: It's 6 o'clock. I'm Dave Bull. 85 degrees, mostly cloudy skies overhead in Des Moines. Here's what's trending on WHO. A military helicopter has crashed north of Austin, Texas, killing the two people aboard. Bell County Sheriff spokesman Cliff Coleman says it came out of Fort Hood, but he did not have specifics on the mission.
9: It was a military helicopter, but I didn't specifically ask that question to Criminal Investigation Division of Fort Hood.
2: He says it was a violent crash into a field, and the wreckage sparked a fire that has led to evacuations. A Missouri woman is dead after an ATV crash near Oskaloosa. The Iowa Department of Natural Resources says the victim has been identified as 26-year-old Emily Turner of Jamesport, Missouri. The DNR says the crash happened Saturday, August 8th at Bluff Creek Park, southwest of Oskaloosa. Investigators say she was driving an ATV when she lost control and was thrown from the vehicle. She was taken to a nearby hospital but later died of her injuries. We are one day away from the Iowa State Fair. One of the most popular attractions is the Butter Cow. Since 1996, butter sculptors have also included a companion piece. Iowa State Fair CEO Jeremy Parsons says this year's choice brings back memories.
10: I know when I was a kid, that's where I met my mom and dad. You meet at the Pepsi clock right there in front of the administration building. So Sarah Pratt, our talented sculptor, she's going to carve the Pepsi clock out of butter and then have some colorful fair characters.
2: You can see the butter cow and the Pepsi clock in the Ag building. And a new study is revealing the top states to live in.
11: Wallet Hub basing its ranking of all 50 states on 51 key metrics, including healthcare and location, income, and homeownership rates. Idaho took the top spot for its low real estate tax rate and highest median income growth in the country. New Jersey took the second spot for its location to economic hubs and highly rated healthcare, while Wisconsin made up the top three for its affordable housing. Massachusetts and New Hampshire round out the top five of that list. I'm Natalie Migliori.
2: Iowa ranks near the top 10 at number 11. 602 at News Radio 1040 WHO. Traffic, weather, and more. Simon Conway next.
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1: We might see some storms in the morning. Partly cloudy with rain likely overnight, low 71. Thursday, a possibility of heavy rain and strong winds for the fair's opening day, high 83. Showers likely again Thursday night, low 70. Rain and storms could continue through the weekend. That's your forecast. I'm Elaine Lee Irvin.
2: 85 degrees and mostly cloudy in Des Moines, 81 in Hampton. I'm Dave Bohl. 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Breaking news and severe weather as it happens on Des Moines News, Weather and Traffic Station, News Radio 1040 WHO.
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1: I love this American ride. 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
2: All across the great state of Iowa, it is the Simon Conway Show. If you're just joining us, well, you missed a pretty busy day, that is for sure. What interviews have you missed? Oh, yes, we had the House Majority Leader, Steve Scalise. He's been on the show. We had the United States Secretary of the Treasury in studio, Scott Bessent. He's been on the show as well. Busy, busy, busy day. And now we're going off to Pinal County, Arizona. I always worry I'm going to mess up the pronunciation of that county, even though I've been talking to the sheriff of that county, I think for about 15 years. The current occupant of the sheriff's office, an office I have been in, is Sheriff Ross Teeple. You're very welcome, sir. How are you?
3: Getting better every day there, Simon. I hope you are as well. My good friend Mark Lamb speaks very highly of you.
2: And I speak very highly of him, so it works. Yes, when he held the office you hold right now, I was hanging out in his office, and it was we had a lot of fun. Ask him. I tell you what, next time we talk to him, ask him about the time he got me high. No, really, for the very first time in my whole life. So there's nothing nefarious here, by the way. He was showing me some of the confiscated drugs. It's interesting. My news anchor is two studios away. He's giving me a funny look right now. We went into the container containing all the marijuana that was seized, and we're in there for about 5 minutes. I said, Mark, we've got to get out of here. I have a headache. I'm getting lightheaded. I feel like I'm going to fall over. So that was the one and only time in my life I've been high, and I did not like it.
3: Just remember Nancy Reagan. Just say no to drugs.
2: Yeah, well, I had, but Mark Lamb dragged me in there. That's all I can tell you. That is not why you are here. We've been talking for some time now on this show about flock cameras and the conundrum between the invasion of our privacy and the fact that if you have a kid that's taken, you probably want 1,000 of those things helping law enforcement look for it. You, however, are making a very bold move here, Sheriff. Tell us what it is that you have decided to do.
3: Well, honestly, for Pinal County, it's not very bold. I understand the rest of the world looks like that, but I mean, Pinal County, we're very, very based in our freedoms. And this is, at the end of the day, this is about your privacy, your freedom to remain private. And so we canceled our contract with Flock.
2: I mean, it's the rest of the country looking at you, that's a bold move. It's based in the Fourth Amendment, right?
3: Yes, sir. Definitely in the Fourth Amendment. There's a 2012 case. I've been in law enforcement for quite a while, and I actually, now that you spoke about meeting Mark Lamb, I actually met you briefly. I was Mark Lamb's lieutenant when he asked me to run for sheriff, so I remember when you came and visited. But I've been in this career for a long time, and I can tell you that the Fourth Amendment search and seizure is so extremely important to law enforcement. If my deputies have to get a search warrant to put a GPS tracker on your car, then that should give you a pretty dividing line of if we build a camera system to do the exact same thing, which is the possibility with these networks, then I have some Fourth Amendment concerns, and I have to be legally accurate. We decided not to renew our contract with Flock. We didn't cancel it. We let it expire. It was is the real answer.
2: Mm-hmm. Okay. I've taken a look at your department's X account, and it is full of missing kid, missing person, followed, very shortly afterwards by kid found, old person found, person at risk found. Your X account is full of that. Did you find them with old-fashioned policing, or did you find them with flock cameras?
3: Both. It depends on the case, but I never said LPRs are bad. I actually started my speech with the Board of Supervisors by explaining that the Supreme Court has ruled multiple times, and it's considered settled case law, that a person has no expectation of privacy of their license plate as it travels down a roadway. And that, but that is completely different than starting to take a digital fingerprint of your vehicle and then start to monitor the movements of that vehicle. So LPR solve crimes. They've helped us find criminals. And I personally am, was involved with the return of a, we call them silver alerts here in Arizona, where a elderly individual that with dementia left the home, and we were able to find her using a license plate reader.
2: So there is an upside, but now there obviously you have Fourth Amendment concerns, and you're not renewing your contract. Do you think this is going to be the start of a trend in the country?
3: It sure seems to be that way. I don't know if you've noticed, but AI is polling just a little bit lower than Congress.
2: Yes, our future robot masters, I like to refer to them as.
3: Yes, sir.
2: yeah, all right. Well, look, a brave move. You may not think it's that brave, but I think it's a brave move to go down this road, especially as you've just told us, you have found missing people using that system. And now you're going to have to do it the old-fashioned way, which is fine. It's certainly a very interesting move for sure. Sheriff, I look forward to being invited back to Arizona, and I will come say hi when that happens. I hope to go hang out with Border Patrol again.
3: Absolutely. Hang out with Border Patrol or ICE. If any of your listeners are looking for a nice American place to move to, just remind them that in Pinal County, we like our streets like we like our water, with a lot of ice.
2: I love that. I might steal that, but I don't think it's a crime, Sheriff. Thank you very much. We appreciate you. You take care and be well, and you and your officers be safe out there, all right?
3: Yes, sir, we will. And thank you very much for getting the information out there.
2: Absolutely. God bless you. You take care. There you go. That's quite a thing, isn't it? Is it going to spread, though? Because as the sheriff pointed out, the Supreme Court has ruled multiple times that if you're driving on a street, there is no expectation of privacy with your license plate on display. I think that's absolutely right. And yet, when I have posted pictures of vehicles, for whatever reason, on my social media, I tend to black out the license plate. So does that. I don't have to, but I tend to do it. Anyway, let's go to the phones again. Travis is in Indianola. How you doing, Travis?
4: Hello, Simon. Long-time listener, first-time caller.
2: Oh, wow. Great. I'm glad we got you to pick up the phone. Yes, sir.
4: Yes, sir. Hey, I have one question for the sheriff, which would be, if he is that much of a stand-up man for the Fourth Amendment, why did he allow it to be implemented in his county in the first place? He took an oath to the Constitution of the United States, and he swore that he would honor it, and he should have known from the very get-go that what he was doing was wrong.
2: Well, I don't know that he did. He's a fairly new sheriff in the position, so I don't know how long that contract has been there and whether he was the one that that implemented it. But I promise you, when we get to the next timeout, the next commercial break, I promise you I will look it up and see who was sheriff when those cameras came to that that county, all right? I promise you I'll do that.
4: Much appreciated.
2: All right.
4: Have a good day.
2: Have a good day. You take care. Enjoy the rest of your day. It's a reasonable question, but whether that was him or his predecessor, I genuinely don't know. You know me. I am not a talk show. It's really weird. There are talk show hosts all over the country that are scared to say these words. I don't know. I am not one of them. Okay. I am more than happy to say I don't know when I don't know, but I always add to that, but I'll find out. And indeed, I will find out as soon as we hit the commercial break. So is this going to be repeated more and more? That is the big question. And I seriously doubt it, sadly. We have a legislature is really incapable, I'm being very specific, incapable of coming up with anything meaningful to restrict their use in our state. How do we know that? Well, Representative Stephen Holt told us that yesterday. He doesn't want to ban them, personally. He does want to restrict them, but they couldn't get agreement between all the Republicans. Remember, the Republicans are in a majority. They couldn't get agreement between the Republicans as to what that would look like. So nothing happened. That's the bottom line. Nothing happened. And he told us yesterday, I think it was yesterday, there's a lot going on this week. He told us either yesterday or the day before, I'm pretty sure it was yesterday, that they're going to try again come January and see if they can not get something done. We will see. Time will tell, as I say. We are all across the great state of Iowa. It is 6:15 on this Wednesday, August the 12th. And this is the Simon Conway Show.

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16: We might see some storms in the morning. Partly cloudy with rain likely overnight, low 71. Thursday, a possibility of heavy rain and strong winds for the fair's opening day, high 83. Showers likely again Thursday night, low 70. Rain and storms could continue through the weekend. That's your forecast. I'm Elaine Lee Irvin.
7: All across the great state of Iowa, it is the Simon Conway Show. It is coming up to 6:21 on this Wednesday, August the 12th. And you are very, very welcome in. Thank you very much for being here. So I did check And the sheriff that we just spoke to was not the sheriff, Travis, who signed the contract to bring the flock cameras to that particular county. This sheriff has only been in office since 2025, and the cameras were, the deal was done in 2023, so not him. So this is his first opportunity to say, yeah, we don't want them. And so they've gone. So there you go. There is that. I just would check and check. I did. There you go. There's that. Okay, my friends, plenty of stuff been happening here today. We haven't actually covered the story about how ICE is going to be issued with electric shock gloves. I don't know if you've seen this one, Dave Ball, our news anchor. Did you see this one, David?
3: But I have, Simon.
7: Yes. Interesting leap they've taken. They're going to spend between $10 and $20 million on this government agency on what they're calling conductive distraction and de-escalation devices. They're gloves that will give you an electric shock, my friends. So what do you think? Is this good? Is this bad? Is this what do you think about it? 515-284-1040. Officers are going to start getting them in March. And according to a notice published by Homeland Security, they're going to spend, as I said, between $10 and $20 million on these gloves. Are you happy with that? Is that the right way to go? So here's where I stand. Is it the right way to go? In the circumstances that we find ourselves in, I think there are certain places where that is the right way to go. Because there are far too many jurisdictions, where we have no cooperation between local law enforcement and ICE. The vast majority of the criminal illegal aliens don't call me and say they broke the law when they broke in. We have established that a long time ago on this show. I know they committed a crime. But that's not what we're talking about when we're talking about criminal illegal aliens. We're talking about people who came in illegally and then committed another crime. That's what we're talking about. Now, the vast majority of those people should be handed over in a jail behind the wall. We shouldn't have to hunt them down. Once they have them in local law enforcement, they should call ICE and they should say, hey, we got one. And ICE should come to the jail quietly, away from the public eye, and pick up the illegal alien and go deport them. That's what we should do. But as I say, there are far too many jurisdictions all over the country where they do not have that level of cooperation with local law enforcement. And so they're forced onto the streets to hunt down some criminal illegal aliens. Some of them really, really bad people. Really bad people. We're talking about murderers, rapists, child rapists. The worst of the worst, human traffickers, drug dealers. These are terrible, terrible people. And so we need them off our streets and out of our country. You heard me earlier on talking to U.S. Treasury Secretary Scott Bessent, who was in our studio, and you heard me talking about rent with him. Because the bottom line is, rents have gone down. Why have rents gone down? I actually said to him after he gave the explanation, you don't need to be the United States Secretary of the Treasury to know why rents have gone down. I am not an economist, but this is 101. There are less people trying to rent these places. Why? Because we deported a whole bunch of people. So there are less people trying to rent these places. Therefore, landlords are bringing down the price. Because they want to fill their empty places. Every month they're empty is costing them money. They'd rather get less money and have them fall than more money and have to wait 3 months to get somebody in. So that's what's forcing rents down. What forced rents up was Biden admitting 10, 20 million, pick whatever number you want. When Biden let all those people in, streaming across our border, they had to go somewhere. It doesn't matter who was paying the rent. I know it's probably you and me, but that doesn't matter. What matters is the properties were full. And so, if you wanted to go and rent yourself a place, with all the properties being full and there not being much availability, that meant rents went up. Not complicated. Right? I didn't need the Treasury Secretary to explain that to me, but he did. If you missed that conversation, we will be podcasting it a bit later, all right? Meanwhile, Craig is in... It's Craig, right? Yes? Yes, it is. In Windsor Heights. Hi, Craig. How you doing?
5: Simon, I have just one question for you then. I listened to what you and Besson talked about and what was done and everything else, but why is it then that these leaflets, these waste-of-money leaflets that we get from these political candidates, both sides, don't tell you that? Why is it that they are basically have a narrative of what they want you to believe on another candidate, and you have to sift through that and see this garbage that is out there to try to influence you one way or the other? I already know who I'm going to vote for, what I'm going to do, and the way they attack each other, they don't tell me what they're going to do. They just tell it from their perspective.
7: It just depends on you know, which candidates you're talking about and exactly what the issue is. I mean, we actually talked about this last week. We have a commercial running on this radio station, not from a candidate, but from a PAC.
5: Yeah.
7: And it's telling lies, literal lies, about Ashley Hinson. Yeah. And I called him out on it. And I did point out Republicans do this too. Republican PACs do this as well. This isn't one side or the other. They both do it. But this was particularly outrageous because I'm paraphrasing them because I don't have the ad in front of me. But I think they said, you know, Ashley Hinson voted six times to raise gas prices or didn't vote to lower gas prices. That's an absolute lie. And so you're right. So you absolutely have to positively do your own research. Because if you just believe what you're being fed at face value, that is a bad thing. We always go to the nth degree to try and explain things. The reason rents are coming down is because there are less people trying to rent because we deported a bunch of them.
5: But they don't want to do that, Simon. They don't want to say these things. It'll be against their... You know, their party.
7: Well, that's why you need to tune in to me, because we'll always tell you the truth.
5: I do.
7: We will always tell you the truth. Always.
5: And I'm not tooting Simon's horn. I'm just telling you that I'm 66 years old. I look at this garbage and see this, and yet I think that a lot of people are willing to just drink the Kool-Aid, and it's like, folks, pick the flavor and... You know, come on, be a little bit, use a little more common sense here instead of this craziness, but that's everywhere.
7: Yeah, no, you're not wrong. You are absolutely not wrong. People need to not just accept what's being fed to them. They absolutely need to research it. They absolutely positively need to understand what it is that they're being fed. Wait a minute. This HR that they're telling me, if you go and Google or, you know, whichever your search engine of choice is, HR 89, I believe they use in that commercial, it has actually got nothing to do with what they're trying to tell you about. Nothing. Because it's not HR 89 anyway. So the whole thing is completely wrong.
5: Can I say one other thing and then I'll let you go?
7: I can't. Only because it's 6:31 and I've already delayed my news for a minute. So I cannot let you do another thing. But I do thank you very much for the call. Right now, we will go over to Dave Boll, who is going to deliver the news. Craig, seriously, thank you for calling. Please do call again. Fascinating conversation. This is the Simon Conway Show.

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1: It's 6:30. I'm Dave Bohl. 85 degrees, partly sunny skies overhead in Des Moines this evening. Here's what's trending on WHO. Iowa's minimum wage would go from $7.25 an hour to $12 an hour over time under a proposal pitched by Democratic gubernatorial candidate Rob Sand.
2: I'm in favor of a phasing process. You don't want to necessarily have it flip a switch overnight because that's much harder for people to handle. But when you're able to phase it in, that's a lot more effective way to go about it.
1: Sand says a minimum wage increase would help employers retain workers longer and help boost personal incomes. We have reached out to his Republican opponent, Zach Lane, for comment. Inflation rose slightly from June to July, but numbers out today from the Bureau of Labor Statistics are basically in line with what most analysts had been expecting.
3: We're kind of going in the wrong direction. The rate of inflation is going up after what we saw as market improvement since January. Again, we're still lower than that 3%, which is good news. But again, the question here is, where do we go from here?
1: Brian Chung reporting, the Consumer Price Index shows inflation rose 0.9% for that time period, while it fell a bit year over year from 3.5% to 3.4%. Blank Park Zoo in Des Moines is offering a unique way to stay up to date as they await the birth of a giraffe. They've set up a live stream on the zoo's Facebook page.
4: We've had people from all over the world tuning in, hoping to watch Sky give birth, so we're anxiously waiting to see when she gives birth, but hopefully sooner than later, we'll have a giraffe calf.
1: Alex Payne with Blank Park Zoo. He tells WHO Radio News the live stream has had over 500,000 views. Starting tomorrow, the zoo's booth at the Iowa State Fair Kid Find headquarters will give fairgoers a chance to vote for their favorite name for the baby giraffe. NASA says viewing conditions are prime as the Perseid meteor shower peaks.
5: The Perseid meteor shower radiates from the Perseus constellation, and the meteors you'll see are dust debris from the comet Swift-Tuttle. It's considered the best meteor shower of the year, with about 50 to 100 meteors visible every hour. It's also known for its fireballs, which are larger explosions of light and color that can last longer than the average meteor streak. Night owls and early risers may be able to catch a peek since the best viewing window is between midnight and sunrise in the northern hemisphere. I'm Natalie Migliori.
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12: Cross the Mississippi into Illinois, and the price at the pump jumps more than 60 cents a gallon, according to AAA. So do the taxes, and so does the crime. That is what the extreme progressive agenda does to a state. The cost of living climbs, the streets grow less safe, and tax dollars go to people who came here illegally, while your family foots the bill. None of it happened by accident. Those were choices, one bad policy at a time.
13: Not on my watch. 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In Congress, I voted to fully fund law enforcement, to stop taxpayer-funded benefits from going to those who entered this country illegally, and delivered $209 million to Iowa's rural hospitals. Iowa families work too hard to end up like the state across the river. And as long as I'm in Congress, I won't let that happen.
12: Congresswoman Marionette Miller Meeks, fighting to keep Iowa strong. Paid for by official funds authorized by the House of Representatives.
14: On I-35 north from the East McMaster to Ankeny is a 5-minute travel time. 235 westbound downtown to the West McMaster, that should run you 7 minutes. 235 eastbound downtown to the East McMaster, a 5-minute trip. And the Urban Loop westbound East McMaster to 141 is a 9-minute run. With Des Moines' most frequent traffic all day, I'm Joe Sonderman on News Radio 1040 WHO.
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17: We might see some storms in the morning. Partly cloudy with rain likely overnight, low 71. Thursday, a possibility of heavy rain and strong winds for the fair's opening day, high 83. Showers likely again Thursday night, low 70. Rain and storms could continue through the weekend. That's your forecast. I'm Elaine Lee Irvin.
1: 85 degrees and mostly cloudy in Des Moines, 87 and sunny in Oskaloosa. I'm Dave Bull. Our next update at 7 o'clock. Breaking news and severe weather as it happens on Des Moines News, Weather and Traffic Station, News Radio 1040 WHO.
18: All across the great state of Iowa, it is the Simon Conway Show. News anchor Dave Ball is a couple of studios away. We make faces at each other, hand signals, and occasionally we get to chat. So, Dave, we're going to get a new baby giraffe.
1: Yes, that's right. That's right, yes. A giraffe named Sky is expected to give birth. Could be any day now. I actually spoke to the Blank Park Zoo earlier today, and if you heard in the last newscast, they've set up a live stream for where this, anticipating that this giraffe could give birth at any time.
18: Are they telling us what it is? Is it a boy giraffe or a girl giraffe?
1: They have not said. I don't know if they know yet, but that's not public. So what is going to happen starting tomorrow at the state fair? They're going to give fair growers a chance.
18: I will be there.
1: Yeah, there we go. And they will give fair growers a chance to vote for their favorite names for the baby giraffe. Now, there are going to be three options for male names, three options for female names. They'll have a jar out of their booth and some kernels of corn, so whichever name you like the best for male or female, you can drop a kernel of corn in there, and, you know, by the end of the fair, we may have a name for the baby giraffe.
18: So

0: know, it works for both.
1: Yeah. Right?
0: It's a good nickname. You can hear the kids going, hey, Stilts! Right?
1: Yeah, that's right.
0: Come over here, get a leaf. Or whatever it is they eat. I'm not very up on giraffe diet. So you like you like that? If you had a complete free run, what would you go with?
1: If I didn't have to go with these particular names? Oh, man. Yes. I don't know, Simon, putting me on the spot here.
0: Yeah, I like doing that.
1: Yeah, yeah. Don't I know? yeah, I don't know. I think something... I don't know. I'm gonna
0: would it be a boy name or a girl name, or would it be the kind of thing that I just did?
1: Right. I think it would be gender dependent. So I would probably have to pick a boy name and a girl name. And yes, I realize I'm digging myself a hole here in that now I have to pick two names.
0: Two names, yes.
1: Yes, that's right.
0: You don't like Stilts then?
1: Well, I don't dislike it.
0: I think Stilts is a great name for a giraffe.
1: I agree.
0: If I had a pet giraffe, I would call it Stilts. If Mrs. C is listening, no, I'm not bringing home a giraffe. Now, you are not a great big fairgoer, David.
1: That is true. I will be out there a bit this year, though. Yeah.
0: Yes. Going to be there. What are you looking forward to?
1: The pickle dog.
0: Oh, okay.
1: First of all. And I think you turned me on to that,
0: yes,
1: Simon,
0: I did.
1: Actually.
0: Yes.
1: Yes. That is good stuff. I'm going to make sure to hit that up while I'm out there.
0: Yeah, definitely. Definitely go get a pickle dog. Mm-hmm. You obviously have to like pickles.
1: Right.
0: There are four versions... off the top of my head. So you can have ham or pastrami.
1: Yep, pastrami for sure.
0: Right? Me too.
1: Yep.
0: And you can have them regular or extra spicy.
1: No, bring on the spice.
0: Okay, I'm regular. So I like regular ones. Mm-hmm. And then you can have them hot or cold. I have zero interest in the cold ones.
1: I would agree.
0: And if for those of you who don't know what a pickle dog is a pickle. Duh. There's some cream cheese. There's the meat of your choice, ham or... pastrami, and then they extra spice if you want it, and then they deep fry it.
1: Yes.
0: And yes, it is yummy. There will definitely be a pickle dog in my future. Also, we have the new food of the year going for a three-peat. So they won the last 2 years, declaring an interest. Andrew is my friend. So I don't get a say, by the way, in who the top top fair foods are. And he's the egg roll king. So this year's egg roll, I understand, is essentially breakfast.
1: Yeah, I've heard about this.
0: In an egg roll.
1: Right.
0: And that's the third, the one they're going for to win it for a third time. And you know, some people say, oh, there's a strong challenger this year. It's breakfast in an egg roll.
1: Right.
0: I'm struggling to see how they lose, to be honest with you.
1: Yeah.
0: Just going to go get breakfast. Be right back. Oh, it's an egg roll. Mm-hmm. Yep. So anyway, that is probably my second go-to. I will definitely have a pickle dog. I'll definitely have one of those egg rolls. I will definitely have a corn dog or four.
1: Yeah.
0: Well, four's about right.
1: Yeah, Simon, I think last week we were talking about the hot beef sundae and how I have yet to have one. So
0: that
1: I do.
0: That is crazy.
1: Yeah, I am going to have to remedy that this year for sure.
0: Crazy. You have not had a hot beef sundae.
1: No.
0: It is insane to me. So you have to have one of those.
1: Yep.
0: It's been there 20 years, Dave.
1: Yes, that's right.
0: I mean, I know you're only 19, but.
1: That's right.
0: So yes, hot beef sundae. And they've got a new burger this year. It's their classic burger. If you're going to get a burger, I mean, really. Cattleman's beef quarters.
1: Yeah, makes sense.
0: Kind of struggle to do much better than that.
1: Right.
0: But anyway, they've got their new burger is their burger with pastrami.
1: Going
0: back to the whole pastrami thing.
1: Right.
0: Can you ever have too much pastrami? I don't think so. So so that's me. Is Dan talking about the fair? Oh, we're checking. We didn't check. We're checking, and then we'll see if we're bringing him on. Because I like staying on subject. Or maybe it's giraffes.
1: Right. That's true.
0: All right. It's about the fair. Let's go to Dan in Des Moines. Hi, Dan. You're on the Simon Conway Show.
2: Hey, Simon. Richard Marx was supposed to be with Rod Stewart. Is he canceled, too?
0: Well, I think if you're the support act for the main act, yeah, you're not playing. But I don't know that for sure because it's on one ticket, you see. So if you bought tickets, you didn't buy the tickets to see Richard Marx, unless you are Dan in Des Moines, who I can pretty much tell did. But if you bought tickets to see Rod Stewart, they're refunding the ticket, so they're refunding the whole ticket. I think they're still working on a replacement.

0: I think they're still working on a replacement, but I don't know who that is.
1: They got to keep Richard Marks, too.
0: Yep. Well, hey, call them. Tell them. Let them know what you feel. All right?
1: Bye-bye.
0: Bye. Okay. A big Richard Marks fan, clearly. We are coming up to 6:46. We're going to take a quick final timeout. We will come back and we will wrap it up for a Wednesday, the last Wednesday in our regular studio for 11 days. We're going to be out at the Crystal Studio at the Iowa State Fair. This is the Simon Conway Show.

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6: We might see some storms in the morning. Partly cloudy with rain likely overnight, low 71. Thursday, a possibility of heavy rain and strong winds for the fair's opening day, high 83. Showers likely again Thursday night, low 70. Rain and storms could continue through the weekend. That's your forecast. I'm Elaine Lee Irvin.
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9: Well, across the great state of Iowa, it is the Simon Conway Show. You know, every now and again, I like to look at what we're supposed to be celebrating. It's National Middle Child Day. Were you a middle child there, David?
10: I am a middle child, yes.
9: So this is your day.
10: See, I didn't even know this. This is great.
9: My goodness. And I sent you on an errand.
10: Yes, you did.
9: See, we're very honest with the audience here, right? Yes. So Dave, middle child, Dave, on this National Middle Child Day, helped me out a great deal because, you know, we had Secretary Scott Bessent in the studio today. Right, and his advanced team, which is comprised of Secret Service and people that actually work in his public facing department, they were here like 24 hours before, but then maybe an hour before he shows up, they're like, do we have a glass? And I'm thinking, this is a radio studio.
10: Yep.
9: And in my head, I've got a couple of completely unopened, properly sealed bottles of water. They're nice and cold. They're in my fridge, in my office, right? Mm-hmm. They're really nice and cold. And I was going to offer him one of those. But they said, do you have a glass? Because the secretary likes to drink this very particular sparkling water that we have with us. And I went down, and we have a glass.
10: Mm-hmm.
9: I wouldn't let my dog drink out.
10: Yeah, I was going to say, when you were washing that, I thought, I don't know, man.
9: I mean, like, I gave it a go.
10: Yeah.
9: Right? Yes. I did try.
10: Yes, you did.
9: I, you know, used washing up stuff as well.
10: Yep.
9: And no. So I'm like, I turned to Dave and I said, how near to this place do you live?
10: Yep.
9: Anyway, he ran home and he brought back not one but two glasses.
10: Yes.
9: A choice.
10: Yes. Options. A tall one and a short one.
9: Tall one and the short one.
10: Yes.
9: They went with the short one.
10: Mm-hmm.
9: It was a very nice glass and he was none the wiser.
10: Yep.
9: So there you go. I'm a big fan of middle childs as a result of that. middle children. It's also National Vinyl Record Day. This has to appeal to you.
10: Yes.
9: Right? I have maybe 2,000 vinyl records in my basement.
10: Really?
9: Yeah, they're in my basement, though. They need a... We don't have the room. I don't want to sell them, but I probably should. Because I'm probably not going to play them again, which is awful. So anyway, we have those. You're a big vinyl records guy?
10: You know, so a number of years ago, I wanted to get into vinyl because all of my musician friends, that seemed to be the thing everybody was doing. And I really didn't know very much about the record players, receivers, things that you need to play a vinyl record. So I called my dad, who I knew
9: Good
10: would
9: man.
10: Know about this. Yep.
9: Good man.
10: I knew he would know, so I thought, okay, what do I need to be looking for as far as what's a good turntable, receiver, all that?
9: Yeah.
10: And he said, well, you know, I actually have the turntable and receiver and speakers that I bought in the 70s in my basement just collecting dust.
9: Yeah.
10: I'll just bring them over if you want.
9: There you go.
10: So one day when he was in town, he brought all that over. So the exact system that my dad brought, or bought rather, when he was a freshman in college, I now have in my place.
9: That's great.
10: It sounds great.
9: I bet it does.
10: Yeah, it's awesome.
9: That's fantastic. I love that. Absolutely love that. It is World Elephant Day.
10: Okay.
9: Don't forget it.
10: Nice. Yeah.
9: That's a Dave Ball joke.
10: Yes, it is.
9: It is Milkman Day. Did you have a milkman when you were a kid?
10: No.
9: See, we did. I remember. I remember his name was Fred. And little milk carts in London are very different, right? It's all open at the back. I think they were electric. Even back then, like battery operated, the
10: really?
9: Big batteries, you could see them, right?
10: Okay.
9: Came straight from the dairy to the house. And then they got really kind of classy. They started offering to deliver OJ to your doorstep.
10: Wow.
9: But then they would leave it on your doorstep. And you had to get it pretty quick, particularly in London, because you know what would happen? If you didn't get it quick, because they were the glass bottles with a silver top, right?
10: Yeah, okay.
9: But it's not a real top. It's just like aluminum, right?
10: Okay.
9: So if you didn't get to them quick, the pigeons are smart, man. They would peck through that silver top just to get to the very creamy top of the milk.
10: Because
9: the cream rose to the top. So anyway, you had to get the milk. You had to know when Fred was coming.
10: Okay.
9: So you could get the milk in and get it in the fridge.
10: Wow.
9: Anyway, so Fred, I'm sure, is no longer with us. Mm. It is, finally, National Toasted Almond Ice Cream Day. That's just too many things.
10: Yeah, that's too busy for
9: me. Have an ice cream.
10: Yeah, that's right.
9: There you go. Those are all the days, and a couple of them very, very specifically for Dave. Middle Child Day and Vinyl Record Day.
10: Yes, I think I'll celebrate myself by throwing on a vinyl later. That'll be great.
9: Exactly right. Well, now I'm not going to sell mine until I talk to you.
10: So there we go.
9: See what I might have in my basement that you might want. Because I really want them to have a good home, right?
10: Yeah. Well, and that's the thing about vinyl is that I think the expensive part is finding a nice, you know, receiver and player and all of that stuff. You can go to a used record store and find vinyl records in pretty good shape that still play and not pay all that much for them.
9: I have a pretty good vinyl records, let me tell you. And they're all properly boxed and everything else. They will not have warped. It's cold in my basement. They're going to be fine. But I just have nothing to play them on anymore. And even if I did, I wouldn't have the room anymore.
10: Yeah.
9: So there you go. All right, buddy. Well, we'll see you out at the fair.
10: Yeah.
9: I'm excited. It's going to be good. It really is. It's going to be great. So anyway, there's that. So tomorrow we will be at the fair. joining us tomorrow at the Iowa State Fair. First 2 days are already planned. That's always cool. Our NATO ambassador, Matt Whitaker, live in the Crystal Studio. He's going to be there. That's fun. All the rodeo people, they're going to be there. They're going to be in studio. The Stars, Stripes, and S'mores people are going to be there. That's always fun. What else do we have? Oh, yes, the Big Boar Contest winner. I don't know if he's going to be in the Crystal Studio. I don't even know if he's going to be outside the Crystal Studio. Mm. They're really funny about moving animals, but anyway, we'll find about that. They didn't used to be, but they are now.
10: Mm.
9: So we used to get baby Clydesdales outside the Crystal Studio.
10: Ooh, that's fun.
9: But we're not allowed to do it anymore.
10: Really?
9: Yeah. I know. It's very, very sad. And Little Hands on the Farm, they're going to join us as well. And that's what we know about now. And trust me, we will pick up other things along the way. We are out of time, however, today. Thank you so much for being along for the ride. Thank you to not one, but two producers. You see, when Mrs. C is off, you need two producers, not one. So thanks to Greg and Jamie for keeping the show on the road. Thanks to the aforementioned Dave, middle child Dave, for the news. Thank you, buddy. But mainly my thanks to you guys. It is truly never the same without you. We will be back at 4 o'clock tomorrow afternoon to do it all over again, but differently, live from the Crystal Studio at the Iowa State Fair. Come see us. Have a great night. Good night.

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7: I'm Elaine Lee Irvin. Here's what's trending on WHO. We're less than a day away from the Iowa State Fair. One of the most popular attractions is the Butter Cow. Fair CEO Jeremy Parsons says another butter sculpture this